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7: At 7:01, it's 68 degrees. Tonight, rain and storms likely. A low of 64. From the WTMJ Breaking News Center, I'm Jessica Gatso. The House Oversight Committee is set to interview Bill Gates and Jeffrey Epstein's longtime executive secretary this week.
8: The interview of Leslie Groff, Epstein's former executive secretary, could offer the House Oversight Committee the clearest window into Epstein's day-to-day activities. Groff helped schedule massage appointments for Epstein before his 2006 arrest, allegedly including some with underage girls, according to records released by the Department of Justice. Her lawyer has denied she knowingly assisted in Epstein's crimes. The committee will also interview Microsoft co-founder Bill Gates on Wednesday about his relationship with Epstein, which began 3 years after Epstein pleaded guilty to soliciting a minor for prostitution in Florida. Peter Harwalambus, ABC News.
7: The top executive of a downtown Milwaukee entertainment district is fired with cause amid allegations of misusing public funds.
9: Marty Brooks is firing by the Wisconsin Center District Board follows a months-long saga between the two sides related to a feasibility study on a possible convention center hotel, but it was alleged misuse of public dollars, not the hotel study, Board Chair Jim Cantor cited as the rationale behind the decision.
10: This action is appropriate and consistent with the board's governance responsibilities.
9: Cantor will serve in the newly created interim chief of staff role and report to the board alongside his role as chair. Brooks has 30 days to contest the board's vote. Adam Roberts, WTMJ News.
7: For the first time, we're hearing from the Milwaukee duo that just cracked a cold case.
11: For more than four decades, she was only known as a Jane Doe. Now we know a woman found in the Milwaukee River back in 1982 was Burlene Trammell. The Milwaukee County Coroner's Office used some of Trammell's tissue, preserved in paraffin wax, to ID her.
12: Now, it's not the best kind, but it's still one that we can use for DNA analysis without having to disinter those remains and disturb, you know, the body.
11: Milwaukee Police Officer Jamie Sirmala notified the family.
13: The last living sister was able to submit DNA, and then a couple weeks ago, we were able to get a result back from Othram, and it ended up being her half-sister.
11: Jessica Tai, WTMJ News.
7: Investigators still don't know why Trammell ended up in the river. Milwaukee Public Schools are going electric. District officials unveiled its first wave of new electric school buses as part of a plan to add 150 buses to the fleet over the next 3 years. Superintendent Dr. Brenda Caselius
14: replaces diesel buses that are currently operating in our neighborhoods. That means fewer emissions at bus stops, near our schools, and in the communities our families call home.
7: The first 50 electric buses will hit the road when students return this fall. Federal grants are covering the cost of both the buses and the charging infrastructure. Sports, traffic, and weather are next. Outdoor Living Unlimited, WTMJ News Time, 7:04.
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5: Time for a WTMJ sports update from the Gruber Law Offices. One Call That's All sports desk. The Brewers' road trip continues tonight in Las Vegas with the first of 3 games against the A's. Pat Murphy's offense turned out 28 runs in a 3-game sweep of the Rockies.
6: It's hard to win a major league game on the road. It's hard to win a major league game, period. Take nothing for granted. You know, anybody can beat anybody on any given day, and we happen to come out on top these 3 games. We had a lot of good performances. Vaughn, you know, Mitchell came on strong. Had some great at-bats. Joey Ortiz had good at-bats. We've got some aggressive guys that are swinging the bat good and are confident. So,
5: the Brewers begin the day with a record of 40-23. No Brewers team in franchise history has achieved 40 wins faster than this year's group. Coverage of tonight's game starts at 8:30 right here on WTMJ. And the NBA Finals moves to New York for Games 3 and 4. The Knicks own a 2-0 series lead over the San Antonio Spurs. Taking a look at the roads with your WTMJ Time Saver traffic, roads are looking clear at this point, no major incidents left, and no delays. And time for your WTMJ 5-day forecast. Tonight, rain and storms are likely, a low of 64 degrees. Tuesday, partly cloudy and just a slight chance for more showers, a high of 83. Wednesday, partly cloudy, hot and humid. There's a chance for thunderstorms, high of 92. Thursday, still hot and humid. Some thunderstorms are likely heading into the evening. Some of those could be severe storms, a high of 90. Friday, partly cloudy and breezy and not quite so hot, a high of 78. Right now in Madison, it's 73 degrees. In Green Bay, also 73. In Waukesha, it's 73. And in Milwaukee, it's 68 degrees. I'm Jessica Gatso, Outdoor Living Unlimited, WTMJ News Time 708.
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8: Welcome back to What's on Tap. This hour is going to be full of fun. Maybe you already know there's a TV show being filmed in Sheboygan. Well, it's set in Sheboygan. We're going to get all of the details. It is my pleasure to welcome back to What's on Tap the creator of a show called Brood Awakening. Not rude. Think brood like beer. B-R-E-W-E-D. And this is Evan Gersh, your third time on the show. How are you? Well, wait. Turn. Punch that on button.
9: On button. There,
8: there we go.
9: We're live. Okay. We'll do it live.
8: Welcome back.
9: Good thing, thank you so much for having me.
8: It has been fun to watch the progress of a TV pilot from idea and hopefulness to now you're going to start filming in 2 weeks.
9: Isn't it scary?
8: Congratulations. So Evan, as ever, you never come alone. So you've brought cast members with you. So let's do a round robin of all of our guests. We get to spend the next hour together talking about this show in particular, the process to get it to come to life and get to know each of you and your performing backgrounds and talents and skills, because it is an exciting time. This is what we've been talking about, you know, with the Milwaukee Film Office and having productions here in Wisconsin. To see it actually happening is something to celebrate. So round robin, introduce yourself, Evan, and then we'll just go right around.
9: I am.

0: I'm Evan Gersh. I'm the creator and producer of Brood Awakening.
1: I'm Autumn Madsen. I'm going to be playing Sydney Donahue.
2: My name is Colton, and I play Luke Donahue.
3: My name is Dan Kim, and I play Andy Park.
4: Welcome, everyone. And Autumn, I'm going to say put that microphone closer to you, because you're so light-spoken.
1: Ooh.
4: You're colorful.
0: Not in the show.
4: Oh, very good. So that there you go. Then let's go back to the round robin. So Autumn, tell us about... Well, wait a minute. We got to know what the story is before we start digging into the character. So, Evan, for people who are hearing this the first time going, oh, this sounds interesting. What is the synopsis? What's the elevator pitch to get somebody excited about watching Brood Awakening?
0: A professional surfer from Malibu, California, after losing his wife in a tragic accident, packs up his family and they move to Sheboygan, Wisconsin, the Malibu of the Midwest, to help his lifelong friend run a struggling craft brewery. So he takes his family with him, his very sincere, loving, but kind of, you know, off a little bit, mother Louise, his 16-year-old daughter Sydney, played by Autumn, and his younger son Luke, who is a piano prodigy. In real life, too. Yeah.
4: That has to be fun to cast.
0: It was really fun. It was great how it all came together, actually. I mean, I've known Autumn since she was born. I've known Dan now since saw him last year in Legally Blonde at the Racine Theater Guild.
4: Oh, wonderful.
0: Yep. And Colton playing piano, it was through a friend connection. And actually, Autumn's mother, Lisa, knew Colton's father, Kurt. And we got in touch. And we met about a year ago at the country club in Racine. And it's been fun times ever since.
4: This is your brainchild, Evan?
0: It is. Yep, from the get-go.
4: When did this idea of West Coast comes to the Fresh Coast come to you and make you think that it's a deeper story than that? Like, it's a fun premise, but then you have to write at least 13 episodes, right? You have to give everybody a story arc and a reason to be around.
0: Yeah, well, I mean, it's the pilot episode right now, and it's... you know, I came up with it a couple years ago. I just wanted to do what I thought would be a fun idea for a sitcom. And I've always known that the sitcoms that seem to do really well are the fish out of waters, right? So you have...
4: I thought you were going to say, are the ones set in Wisconsin? Oh, like Happy Days.
0: I was getting there, too. I was getting there, too. No, it's just those, like, you look at some of like the more recent ones in history, like Fresh Prince of Bel-Air, right? You take Will Smith out of West Philadelphia, you put him in Bel-Air. You go way back to the Beverly Hillbillies, you take the Clampets out of the hills of Tennessee, and you put them in Beverly Hills, right? So these are fish out of water in every sense of the word, and they're trying to find, you know, their footing now in Sheboygan. And just that juxtaposition, it lends itself really well to comedy.
4: Sure.
0: I feel like, yeah.
4: So have you done all the writing? As creator, that's a really big word. How many different hats are you wearing as creator of Brood Awakening?
0: A lot. A lot. It's it takes a lot to put on a TV show. It really does. I wrote the script. It's gone through 16 different revisions.
4: How different is it from the very first script? How much has it evolved? Yeah.
0: A lot.
4: Is it recognizable?
0: Right? Yeah. Maybe a parts of it. I mean, Autumn and I, we were talking about this the other day. Kalisconsin was the working title for the show.
4: What was the name?
0: Kalisconsin.
4: Oh, like California and Wisconsin,
0: yep.
4: Blending it together. Like,
0: yep.
4: I was thinking calisthenics.
0: Yeah.
4: I was like,
0: no, yeah,
2: did
0: right?
2: Not age well.
5: I was just going to say about this. I wasn't informed about this.
0: Now you know. So, yeah, I'm glad you joined
4: Dan,
0: us tonight.
4: That would have changed your mind a little bit. Like,
0: yeah,
4: good luck with the Wisconsin thing.
0: We don't want to tell him until 2 weeks out. He would have quit. You know. So.
5: Yeah, Kalisconsin. Guys, I don't know how I feel about this.
4: Let's brainstorm some more. So Kalisconsin is now Brood Awakening.
0: It's now Brood Awakening. And the way that came about was a friend of mine, John Colorado. Hi, John. I know he's probably watching.
4: Which is a great name, too.
0: Yes, it is. It's a very Hollywood name.
4: It's got another state in it.
0: Yes. He is working. He's been working in Hollywood for years. He did Last Man Standing. He's currently working on Shifting Gears on ABC. He's been a great friend and a great mentor for me from the get-go.

0: ago. And he said, hey, buddy, you may want to find a different title. You know, it's Cal Wisconsin doesn't quite work, you know. So kind of went back to the drawing board. And then I was talking to somebody one day and I said, yeah, this family, you know, they're kind of in for a rude awakening. And then it just hit me. It was like rude brood.
1: Yep.
0: And then brood awakening. That's how it came.
1: There's some of the best ideas. Just it's that spark.
0: You got to talk it out.
1: Oh, and truly, yeah, just keep articulating it and moving it around in the brain and let it come out. Through action comes clarity.
0: It does. But and to your question too, yeah, I have been wearing so many hats. Financing, you know, getting all the investors in on this and raising the money for it. We had a really great fundraiser a couple weeks ago. You know, when I was first on last year, we were like, hey, we're looking for 20,000 and everything. Boom, we doubled it.
1: Wow, congratulations.
0: Thank
1: and
0: you.
1: That also has to feel good that there's an appetite for this show. Anything can be a great idea, but to start getting that excitement and the actual, I want to help you make it. I want to help you make it possible. Get the sets, get the all the things that that money affords to start the filming. So when we come back, we're going to talk about what it takes to get this produced and the excitement that you will be filming soon. So stay with us with the creator and cast of Brood Awakening, a sitcom set and produced right here in Wisconsin. Stay with us on What's on Tap.
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2: Welcome back to What's on Tap, where I am joined before they're famous, before they're officially famous, by the creator and cast of Brood Awakening, which is a TV pilot that has been brewing for quite some time now, at least since last year. What did you say, 2 or 3 years ago when you first had the idea, Evan?
3: I say a couple of years ago. Yeah. I kind of came up with the idea, really had the itch to kind of write something, and then just brainstorming about what could be a good story.
2: But then you made it happen.
3: Yep.
2: So again, we'll do a quick round robin so everybody can hear everybody's voices as our conversation kicks in. That is the voice of creator Evan Gersh, and we also have with us...
4: Hello, I'm Autumn Madsen. I'm playing Sydney Donahue.
2: And...
5: Hi, my name is Colton Klingemeyer, and I play Luke Donahue.
2: And...
6: Hello again, I'm Dan Kim, and I play Andy Park.
2: Oh, we're going to talk about your characters and how you maybe auditioned and what your other theater and musical experiences are. But want to find out, because Evan, you're very... You should be very proud of this, to put in the grit and tell everybody how excited you are about this project and hope that they get excited as well. Doubled your fundraising goal. Now you have $40,000 to start production. What does that entail now that you have the funding? How do you build that team? Who else is on the team?
3: So with that, we have been able to hire on a professional film crew. And it's headed up by Philly Flyboy.
2: What a great name.
3: Philly Flyboy, Steve Dubchesky. Sorry if I pronounced that wrong. But
2: that's why he's got a nickname, Philly Flyboy.
3: Philly Flyboy.
2: How would we know Philly Flyboy?
3: He has worked with just about everyone in the biz. Justin Bieber, Black Eyed Peas, Snoop Dogg, T-Pain, T.I.,
2: Mostly music video type work?
3: He's done a lot of music videos. He's done a lot of... television, films, and he's from right here in Milwaukee.
2: Even though his nickname is Philly Flyboy.
3: He flies all around. I think his middle name is Phil, I think. I'll have to find out.
2: But I love that you're able, again, to weave in more Wisconsin talent.
3: Yep.
2: And I love that we can be proud of Wisconsin talent who is doing this level of production. It sounds like it will have style to it when you talk about somebody who's had experience working with A-list musicians.
3: Yeah, he's really, really good at what he does as a director of photography, and he has a stellar crew with him, camera operators and a DIT and a sound mixer. So we really have, I feel, the best of the best.
2: And that's what you want when you want your dream to come true.
3: You do. You certainly do. And we have been extremely blessed to be able to afford him. And to have them, and it's going to make the show, I think, look that much better.
2: Cool.
3: Because really, we have one opportunity to show the people in Hollywood and in the industry our proof of concept, and we want it to be the best it can be.
2: Well, when you were talking about getting advice about changing the name to Brood Brood Awakening, something that's catchy from maybe something that wasn't so catchy. But that's Hollywood connections that you've earned throughout your career. What are some of those other inspirations from the West Coast and guidance that you've gotten through that career experience?
3: Yeah, so

0: for our show, you know, on this the set of Shifting Gears, you know, and it's just you get that mentorship. We actually had Autumn and I had a chat with the social media coordinator for the show for Shifting Gears a few months ago. She gave some really good insight on, hey, this is what you should do for social media, you know, so we can incorporate that into what we're doing.
1: And is that more to build excitement to get the pilot produced? Is that to get the show produced, or also just building an audience so that way more and more people say, hey.
0: Yeah, it's to build
1: we're
0: an audience.
1: In. Yeah.
0: Yeah, because that's really part of the package, really. When you pitch it, we can say, hey, we have, you know, this is the audience that we have built, you know, from the ground up.
1: And I feel like there are a lot of people who love to see behind the scenes and the Instagram takeovers and really feel like they are part of it. Fun.
0: Yes. It's
1: so you're, it's weird. So yeah, you do have to
0: very
1: wear
0: lucky.
1: All the hats and dig deep and do a lot to make this dream happen. Have you ever worked this hard on one of your projects before?
0: No. No. It consumes all my time. It really does. If I'm not working my day job at the airport, I am doing Rude Awakening. And even at the airport, not downtime, I am working on Rude Awakening. Yep.
1: What a great point that I think not a lot of people realize. Hey, this is his one job, and he won the lottery, and he's just putting it all in.
0: Yep.
1: So this is not your only job.
0: No, I work a full-time job outside of this, but God gives me the strength to get through every single day.
1: If you know it, and the talent.
0: It's just great. It's just great. I love it, and I honestly would not change anything. I wouldn't trade it in for the world.
1: We'll take a quick break, and we're going to find out exactly when and where filming will begin. Maybe if it's a secret location, we won't let everybody know and crash. But it is exciting to know that Brood Awakening is coming to life here with us. I have Evan Gersh, Dan Kim, Colton Klingenmeyer. Look at that. Got it right. And Autumn Madsen, cast members of Brood Awakening. We'll talk more TV next on What's on Tap.
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5: Welcome back to What's on Tap, and I am joined by the creator and some of the cast members of Brood Awakening. And you're saying, Brood Awakening, what is that? It is a TV show soon to be. The pilot is being created and filmed right here. And creator Evan Gersh is with cast members Dan Kim, Autumn Madsen, and Colton Klingenmeyer. And we're going to chat more with them after the news. But first of all, it's very exciting, Evan. Filming is starting in just 2 weeks after all these months of preparation. When and where are you filming?
6: We are filming in Union Grove at a very secret location.
5: Oh, yeah?
6: Yep. We are also filming at a school in Racine, very secret location, and a bar and restaurant in Milwaukee.
5: Is that also secret?
6: We probably should keep a secret. Yes, yes, yeah. So we don't have people showing up, but
5: yeah, but that creates the buzz. We were just talking about social media buzz. Create real in-person human buzz.
6: Yeah. They're shutting the place down for us. So we want to be able to kind of crowd control. And, you know, we put a form out for extras and, you know, so we know who's coming and who's not supposed to be there kind of thing. So
5: are there any opportunities for more extras?
6: There are. There is a school scene that we are filming on June 27th.
5: Oh.
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5: And also have fun. All right. Well, we have more with Evan Gersh, creator of Brood Awakening, and the cast members. So stay with us for more about the different characters and the different acting experiences. And we're going to talk about piano music as well. So stay with us on What's on Tap. But first we go to the WTMJ Breaking News Center. Because we will be keeping you up to date. There is weather to keep in mind for tonight as well. We are in touch with meteorologist Craig Copeland. So if anything does dust up before the Milwaukee Brewers game at 8:30, we will certainly keep you posted. And from the WTMJ Breaking News Center, we now go to Jessica Gatzo.
7: Thanks, Sandy. New details about a street takeover on Milwaukee's south side. Police confirm one person was arrested, 9 citations were issued, and 5 vehicles were towed on Sunday night. The takeover started near 14th and Forest Home, then moved near 12th and Mitchell. The Street Takeover Task Force is still reviewing whether there were more arrests and citations. A Wisconsin Senate committee is escalating its dispute with Attorney General Josh Call and the Department of Justice. Republican lawmakers have issued

0: issued a second request for records tied to DOJ relationships with outside organizations and attorneys funded by outside groups. Earlier this year, the Senate Oversight Committee accused the DOJ of sidestepping state procedures when it partnered with fellows from NYU's State Impact Center. Call has rejected those claims, noting the Wisconsin Ethics Commission found the arrangement legal. Target is recalling baby wipes after concerns of potential bacterial contamination. The Up and Up fragrance-free and cucumber-scented baby wipes showed the presence of two types of bacteria. In adults, that can cause infections and lead to skin and eye irritations. But in infants and small children with immune systems that aren't fully developed, that bacteria can potentially cause sepsis or pneumonia. Anyone with wipes should stop using them immediately and return them to the store for a full refund. For the full list of recalled products, text the word WIPES to the WTMJ Siding Unlimited Talk and Text line, 855-616-1620. Taking a look at the roads with your WTMJ Time Saver traffic, looks like we have a crash on 41894 South. The right lane is closed at the ramp from Beloit Road. Otherwise, roads are looking pretty clear. And time for your WTMJ forecast. Tonight, rain and storms are likely, low of 64 degrees. Tuesday, partly cloudy with just a slight chance for showers, a high of 83. Wednesday, partly cloudy, hot and humid, another chance for thunderstorms, high of 92. Thursday, hot and humid again, thunderstorms are likely, some could be severe, a high of 90. And on Friday, partly cloudy and breezy, not quite so hot, a high of 78. Right now in Milwaukee, it's 68 degrees. I'm Jessica Gatso, Outdoor Living Unlimited, WTMJ News Time, 733.
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1: Welcome back to What's on Tap. We are talking TV, not just television, but television being made right here in Wisconsin. And we will do one more round robin, if you're just joining us, to find out about Brood Awakening. And I have the creator and three of the cast members. So reintroduce yourselves to everyone.
2: Yeah, I am Evan Gersh. I am the creator of Brood Awakening.
3: Hello, I'm Autumn Madsen, and I'm playing Sydney Donahue.
4: My name is Colton Klingenbauer, and I play Luke Donahue.
5: I'm Dan Kim, and I play Andy Park.
1: And Evan, so we can find out more about these actors, these thespians. Tell us about the premise of Brood Awakening, and we know there's a family involved, but then also how Andy's character is involved.
2: Yeah, so a professional surfer from Malibu, after losing his wife, he packs up his family and they move to Sheboygan, Wisconsin, the Malibu of the Midwest, to help his friend run a struggling craft brewery.
1: And there is surfing in Lake Michigan in Sheboygan.
2: Yeah, there is.
1: That is truly the Malibu of Wisconsin.
2: Yep.
1: So, Dan, we'll start with you.
5: Oh.
1: Actor Dan Kim.
5: Hello.
1: Portrays Andy Park. Who is Andy in Brood Awakening?
5: As Evan said, Andy is Tommy's friend who is trying to keep a struggling bar afloat with, I believe it was Timber Taverns.
1: And is there any part of you that kind of relates to the mission of trying to keep something going?
5: I think it's the ambition of keeping my dream afloat or trying to make it come true is what I connect with the most, especially with Andy.
1: And does Andy have any, he's got a friend in Mr. Donahue, Tommy Donahue. Do you have any nemesis in his life?
5: Yes, he does have a nemesis. The owner of Timber Tavern, Jack.
1: And how does that go so far?
5: Oh, it's going. The two are kind of butting heads a lot, especially since Jack wants Andy to give up the tavern so that they can make a new location for it. And Andy's like, no.
1: Don't want to give up?
5: I don't want to give up.
1: Are you having fun with it so far?
5: Yeah, you could say that.
1: And then let's go to the children.
3: Hello.
1: Hi.
4: Hello.
1: Autumn, tell us about Sydney.
3: Sydney is like a mix of Elle Woods and Sharpay Evans. She's very like, she's a social media influencer, so she's very, like, what are the words for it? She's good with the camera. She's very, very sassy towards her family. Like, she definitely has an attitude. It's fun to play, though, a character with an attitude. They're really fun to play around with.
1: So do you feel like, Evan, what was your thought?
2: Oh, I was just letting her go. I was like, yeah, that sounds like Sydney. Yeah, very much.
1: To hear Autumn describe her character, is that exactly how you envision it?
2: It was very much. She is this kind of stuck up brat.
1: Oh,
2: if you could say it, to really kind of
1: the
2: get
1: character,
2: right in
1: not
2: there.
1: You.
3: Yeah.
2: No, Autumn is great. She really is great.
1: I say, you're not bringing that vibe at all.
3: No.
2: Autumn. Yeah. No, it's very just as the very. Unlike Sydney, which is great, but Sydney is all about herself, very much caught up in her social status and her appearance and all the things that she has. Yep, that is very much Sydney.
1: Did you see some of those Sydneys in California when you lived and worked there?
2: Oh, for sure. Well, you see them everywhere, but yes, you do. They are very much there.
1: And Autumn, what do you relate to in Sydney, since it sounds like she may not necessarily be typecast, not necessarily
3: no.
1: who you are.
3: No, she's very girly, and she's into fashion, which is really fun. Like, I want to for sure make sure with my wardrobe to make sure that she wears, like, good outfits and that she's colorful and really fun, at least outfit-wise. Yeah, she's kind of like a polar opposite of me personality-wise. She's much more, I would say she's a little bit more extroverted too. I mean, if you can sit on your phone and talk to many, many people when you're by yourself, that is something I cannot do. So that's awesome that she has the ability to do that.
1: What brings that out for you? I dig that, you know, that is part of what will help you grow.

0: as an actor in this role?
1: I would say fake till you make it. Like, just kind of making your way through and thinking of how might a person who actually does this as a job would go about doing this.
0: It's funny you say fake it till you make it. I just read Michael J. Fox's book about how he was cast in Back to the Future and was working on Back to the Future and Family Ties at exactly the same time.
1: Oh my.
0: But he said that part of his challenge, you know, when you get thrown into those things, is act as if. Mm-hmm. Like, you just can't think. So fake it till you make it. He goes right into the Michael J. Fox act as if. Just get into the character.
1: Absolutely.
0: And Colton Klingenmeyer, tell us about Luke, the character that you play. Luke is Sydney's younger brother.
2: Yep. Luke is he's a lot more of a quiet character. Like, he keeps to himself a lot. He has a very strong relationship with his grandma. And he does a lot of piano, like myself. We have a lot of similar stuff. He's you mentioned he was based around your childhood, right, Evan?
3: Yeah, I started playing piano when I was probably about 10. And I had a very strong relationship with my grandmother, very close. That was built on faith and everything. So when I wrote the character of Luke, it was probably the easiest to write because it was really based off of me when I was that age.
0: Aw, I think that's very charming. And Luke, what do you relate to most other than the piano playing? I'm so sorry. Just see, look at that. You're so good at your role, Colton. I just called you Luke. But Colton, other than the piano playing, is there something that you connect with? Do you have a close relationship with your grandmother or other aspects of the character?
2: Yeah, I do have a strong relationship with my grandma. But, there is that. Actually, a funny thing with my grandma, we keep trying to give her my first piano I got from her as a gift. And we keep trying to give it back because now we have, like, different stuff. And she's like, no, I want you to keep it as a gift and stuff like that. It's really sweet.
0: Aw. So, Evan, as we hear them talking about their characters, is it coming together the way you want it to? Or are you already thinking, okay, here's some notes on the drive home?
3: We had our first rehearsal last week, and we had Ben, you remember Ben, who plays Tommy, and Autumn and Colton and Bill. You remember Bill? Who can forget Bill? Right?
0: Bill brought refreshments.
3: He did, yes. And it was one shy of a six-pack, right? Autumn and Colton, they did so well, really well. We were talking about it. My co-producer, Brad, and I, we were talking about it after the fact. Colton kind of shocked us from the sense that this is Colton's first time doing this, and came in the rehearsal and just delivered his lines like he had known him his entire life. You know, Autumn comes from a theater background, so that she's, you know, more natural at this. So, you know, through the year or so that they've had the script and all the rewrites and everything, they've really gotten to know their characters really well. And that totally came through on the rehearsal.
0: That was
3: exciting.
0: Good.
3: Yeah. And our next one's tomorrow. So it's like, we're going to build on that.
0: Ooh. Yeah. I love this. The momentum is happening for Brood Awakening, a TV sitcom pilot that is being filmed right here in Wisconsin and produced right here in Wisconsin. And hopefully on TV screens near you. We will find out more about the future and also about the musical aspects of Brood Awakening. And we'll remind everybody how they can get involved as extras. Stay with us for more Brood Awakening chat on What's on Tap.
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3: 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I have the creator of Brood Awakening. It's so funny. I looked down at your sweatshirt. I know exactly what the name of the show is, but you're completely on brand. Evan Gersh is in the studio with me, along with Autumn Madsen, Colton Klingenmeyer, and Dan Kim, who are cast members in Brood Awakening. We've talked a little bit about your acting and your relationship to your characters. And, well, Autumn and Colton, since you're playing brother and sister, you two, I assume, had not met before you got cast in Brood Awakening?
4: Actually, so our sisters danced together. So, I mean, I think when we were younger, too, we both danced. Mm-hmm. So we kind of knew each other from the studio, which
3: That's
4: was really
3: good.
4: Fun. So we, like, knew of each other. I mean, we weren't, like, besties, but, like, it was fun enough where, like, we were comfortable enough being like, hey, okay, we're going to play siblings.
3: Yep. Are you doing anything off camera, off script to build a brother-sister relationship? Or is that brother-sister relationship in the show probably not something that is warm and fuzzy?
4: I mean, they butt heads a lot, which is fun to play.
5: Yeah, during the rehearsals, that was really fun.
4: Yeah.
5: Yeah.
3: You're also going to sing together, I understand, or perform together. Evan, there's you talk about song. Growing up as a piano player and that Colton's character of Luke is very autobiographical. Tell us about how music works into Brood Awakening.
6: So I wrote a song. It's called Somewhere We Belong. I wrote the music and the lyrics. And
3: I have a little bit of it if you'd like.
6: Sure.
3: Okay. I'll play it as you talk about
6: don't,
3: it.
6: Don't judge the vocals.
3: Oh, okay. Well, that's why I wanted to ask you. It's like I didn't want you to say like, no, don't play that.
7: Packed up all the pieces, the life we used to know.
3: So this is the song that you wrote specifically. Why did you write it for Brood Awakening?
6: It was something that I think really music, you know, brings a lot of people together, right? And this is really kind of the emotional climax of the episode where brother and sister are coming together and the community is coming together to rally behind Andy and Tommy and everything. So it really ties in well in that. But
3: you won't be singing it.
6: No.
3: Tell us how it fits in. I was just going to say, it sounds like brother and sister.
6: Yes. You know, Colton, the first time I heard Colton play piano, I was like, oh my gosh, this guy, he plays piano better than I did when I was that age. Autumn has an amazing singing voice. And so we've done a few rehearsals and both of them have just really, really impressed me. It sounds really nice, really genuine, really warm. Something that's really going to fit, I think, nicely into the show.
3: How does it feel for the two of you to perform it together?
4: It's fun.
5: Yeah. This was really the first time that I played with a vocalist, really. So it's like a really new experience and everything.
3: It's good for you to grow. It's wonderful. Yeah. And to know that it works.
5: Yeah.
3: To know the experiment works. And before we take another quick break and tell everybody how they can become an extra, you also have another musical angle, Wisconsin musical angle to Brood Awakening. With a name that people know around here.
6: Yeah, I think a lot of people, your listeners, may be familiar with Bella Cain.
3: Yeah.
6: So,
3: especially in the summertime, all the festivals.
6: Oh, they are very busy. We are in touch with Rob Harvey, the band leader. Great, great guy. Talk about their involvement in the show. and possibly post-production as well.

0: Exciting. So awesome. Again, gathering all this Wisconsin talent from every level of the production to the acting to enhancing the whole experience. Nicely done.
1: Thank you. Thank you very much.
0: All right. When we come back, one last chat. And then again, a reminder of how you can keep up with all of the fun, which Autumn has been helping with as well, and how you can become an extra. Stay with us on What's on Tap with Brood Awakening.
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0: One last visit here with the creator and some of the cast members from Brood Awakening. It is a TV pilot that is being produced and filmed right here in Wisconsin. Thank you, Evan Gersh, for bringing this excitement to life. But I hope it is cool to see your idea coming together like this.
1: It's amazing. It really is a lot of fun.
0: Filming in 2 weeks. And I also want to mention that for the cast members between Dan Kim and Autumn Madsen, people have seen you two together on stage already. Dan, what show were the two of you in together?
6: That is true. Both me and Autumn were in Legally Blonde at the Racing Theater Guild last summer.
0: How fun.
7: Mm-hmm. Mm-hmm.
0: Are you bringing any dance moves to Brood Awakening?
6: We could.
7: Not yet. Not yet. Just
3: don't
7: wait.
3: Give too much away.
0: I was saying, spoiler alert. Yeah. No.
1: Season two.
0: And Amanda, Autumn, you are also channeling your character of Sydney as the West Coast savvy social media gal. Mm-hmm. You are actually handling the social media for Brood Awakening.
7: I handle Instagram and TikTok.
0: And what are those accounts?
7: Brood Awakening _official.
0: Brood Awakening _official.
7: Yes.
0: And Evan, in these last moments here, as you continue to build excitement and enthusiasm for Brood Awakening, you do have room for more faces on camera.
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0: You don't have to audition?
1: Nope. Just it's background atmosphere.
0: And I've been a background actor. That's how I met one of your other cast members, Christina Oster. She and I were background extras in the pilot of Ozark a few years ago. That was how I got to know her. So I love
1: small
0: the
1: world.
0: Small world, exactly, in a good way. Congratulations. BroodAwakeningTVShow.com is the website. And BroodAwakening_official on TikTok and Instagram to keep up with all of the developments. Dan Kim, thank you for being here.
6: Thank you.
0: Colton Klingenmeyer, thank you for being here.
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0: Autumn Madsen, thank you for

0: being here. And Evan, I know we will be in touch.
1: We will.
0: Congratulations on all the progress.
1: You got to come to our screening.
0: Yes. I might see if I can be an extra somewhere.
1: Yeah, that would be great.
0: Thank you very much. We'll keep you updated here on What's on Tap on the latest developments of Brood Awakening. 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
5: 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Johnson's back at the track, gone! Jake Bowers, number 11.
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6: 8:01, it's 67 degrees. Tonight, rain and storms are likely, a low of 64. From the WTMJ Breaking News Center, I'm Jessica Gatso. Dozens of people were killed and hundreds more now displaced after a devastating 7.8 magnitude earthquake struck the Philippines. ABC Chief International Correspondent James Longman.
7: CCTV cameras catching the moment the quake struck, panic sending residents in Davao City scrambling to the streets. Video circulating online shows the General Santos City shopping mall facade sheared off. The earthquake struck just after 7:30 a.m. local time in the sea south of the island of Mindanao. Tsunami alerts rang out as far as Japan and Australia. The USGS says some 15 million experienced moderate to severe shaking.
6: Some people are still missing after the quake. Two American pilots were killed in a fiery crash in the Dominican Republic while on their way to the U.S. to pick up their client, a former baseball star. ABC's Matt Rivers.
8: Officials say the Gulfstream 200 took off from Puerto Rico and had just refueled in the DR. The pilots were then back in the air, bound for Austin, Texas, when they reported an emergency and tried returning to the airport. Yadier Molina, a former all-star catcher for the St. Louis Cardinals, says the jet was headed to pick him up, along with family and friends, and take them back to Puerto Rico. Molina tonight expressing his condolences to the families of those two pilots, saying, "This is all so heartbreaking."
6: No passengers were on board, and it's unclear what caused the crash. A man is under arrest in Appleton for sexually assaulting a child. 26-year-old DePriest McGruder is a registered sex offender. He allegedly told the victim that he was only 17 years old, then met the child in public. Police say the victim is less than 16 years old, and the two did not know each other before the meeting. McGruder was arrested on six charges,

0: including first-degree sexual assault of a child, child enticement, and grooming. Formal charges have not been filed. Police say there is no evidence that other children were harmed. The Milwaukee Metropolitan Sewerage District is moving forward with an independent audit of its wastewater operations.
1: Commissioners unanimously approved up to $100,000 Monday for a third-party review and an advisory committee to oversee the process. The audit follows whistleblower allegations and community concerns involving wastewater treatment facilities operated by Veolia. Commissioners say the review will be conducted independently of MMSD staff and will examine concerns about plant operations, maintenance, and oversight. MMSD says the findings will be made public as the district works to improve transparency and accountability. Nicer Spencer, WTMJ News.
0: A Milwaukee landmark is getting statewide recognition.
2: The Wisconsin Historical Society has added the Mitchell Park Domes to the State Register of Historic Places. The domes were designed in the 1960s, creating a one-of-a-kind structure that blends concrete, glass, and aluminum into the unique shape visitors recognize today. State historians say the domes represent a major achievement in engineering and modern architectural design and continue to serve as one of Milwaukee's most recognizable destinations. Neil Doyle, WTMJ News.
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3: You know, Dad, we can't ever change.
4: 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And I'll tell you what, we'd have a lot of people to answer to if we did.
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4: And it starts with a recipe for our sauce. 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
2: Time for a WTMJ sports update from the Gruber Law Office's One Call That's All Sports Desk. The NBA draft begins 2 weeks from Tuesday, and the Miami Heat have emerged as the odds-on favorite to land Giannis via trade. ESPN's Brian Windhorst.
3: The team to watch here is Miami. Miami would say to what I just said, they go, well, we got Tyler Hero, yep, who was a young player who's been an all-star. We got draft picks, including the 13th pick in this draft. We can give you a pretty good lottery pick in this draft. And Giannis, I think, wants to be in Miami. There's more check marks on Miami.
2: Bucks owner Jimmy Haslam suggested back in May that by the draft, the team would have a decision on whether to keep or trade Giannis. And the Brewers are in Las Vegas to take on the A's in game one of a three-game series. Brewers offense is on fire, scoring 28 runs in the three-game sweep of the Colorado Rockies. Our coverage of tonight's game gets underway at 8:30 right here on WTMJ. Taking a look at the roads with your WTMJ Time Saver traffic. All clear on the roads, no incidents and no delays.
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2: Time for your WTMJ 5-day forecast. Tonight we have rain and storms likely, a low of 64. Tuesday, partly cloudy skies with just a slight chance for more showers, a high of 83. Wednesday, hot and humid. There's a chance for thunderstorms, a high of 92. Thursday, still hot and humid. Thunderstorms likely heading into the evening. Some storms could be severe, high of 90. On Friday, partly cloudy skies and breezy and not quite so hot, high of 78. Right now in Madison, it's 73 degrees. In Green Bay, 71. In Waukesha, 72. And in Milwaukee, it's 67 degrees. I'm Jessica Gatso, Outdoor Living Unlimited, WTMJ News Time.

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1: Your need-to-know cultural snapshot of Wisconsin and beyond. This is What's on Tap with Sandy Max, sponsored by Visit Milwaukee, a deep dive into all things intriguing, riveting, and entertaining. 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
2: Hello, how are you? I am so pleased you are here with me for the extra bonus half hour that we have together here on What's on Tap. We're getting ready for the Milwaukee Brewers game that will start at 8:30. That coverage, thanks to the interesting combination of playing the Oakland Athletics in Las Vegas. So we've got West Coast ball tonight. That's why it starts at 8:30. But I wanted to touch base with you. I've got a couple of updates that are fun, including who won Art 64. You know, that is one of my very favorite summertime events or springtime events. It's early June in Wauwatosa. Art 64 is the competition outdoor painting. 64 different artists in that bracket style, and you whittle it down and who won $20,000? What artist won? And also the other cash prizes for third, second, third, and fourth place. So I will update you on those winners and let you know where they are from. And also the update on the Bob Uecker mural. I have video that I took. And if you aren't downtown and you haven't seen it yet, we will show that on our WTMJ YouTube live stream very shortly. So you can be impressed by this 10-story tall painting of Mr. Baseball. So I'm glad to share that with you because it's been fun to watch the progress. It's if you know where Ward's House of Prime is, you look right at the Wintrust building, that's what you see. So just a block away from the Pfister and a block away from Cathedral Square Park. So that's the area that the Bob Uecker mural is in. I started to say memorial, but it is pretty much a memorial mural. It's a big tribute to Uke, and boy, I think it's going to get a lot of photos taken this summer. It's just about complete. So I'll get you an update on Mauricio Ramirez's mural of Bob Uecker as well. But I told you, let you know where the free music is happening this week, because that is another great thing about our area is that there are a lot of weekly free music festivals, including Chill on the Hill is tomorrow in Bayview, right there in Humboldt Park in the band shell there. And you can get your groove on to Louie and the Flash Bombs with Bright Eyed and Blind. And I give a look to producer Isaac Marquardt. He's a musician himself in a band called Barely Civil. I don't know that Barely Civil is doing any free shows this week, but I always like to give you a look if you're like, oh, hey, that is a good band. Don't miss them. So Chill on the Hill tomorrow at 6:30 in Humboldt Park. Louie and the Flash Bombs with Bright Eyed and Blind. And I also want to let you know about tomorrow is Les Paul's 111th birthday party. It's Music 6S is a wonderful organization here in town. It's music, the number 6, and the letter S. And their whole mission is to get guitars in particular, but instruments to first responders and to help people cope and just kind of have that balance of life and inspire creativity. And it's a freebie. We like free music, which is, and you can even bring your own instruments to donate to Music 6S. And it'll be there at the New Berlin store tomorrow from 5 till 9. The lineup, 5:30, The Weary World, 6:30, Awake the Echoes, and 7:30, kind of the house band for What's on Tap. Kitty Softpaw will be performing. So free admission, food, beverages, family fun, Les Paul's 111th birthday at Music 6S in New Berlin tomorrow night starting at 5:30. And also music you can enjoy this week for absolutely free. On Wednesdays, downtown, there is a music series called Heartbeats of the City. And you can enjoy lunchtime music in Red Arrow Park. And on Wednesday, the Zach Petrini Band will be performing there. And something that a lot of people look forward to every single year, Jazz in the Park is back. Kicked off last week, and you'll be able to enjoy Jazz in the Park. Divas Take the Stage on Thursday. B.D. Greer presents Divas and Jazz. Well, that's going to be fun. And you know, one of those where you take your blanket, spread it out, call your friends and meet in Cathedral Square Park and just enjoy the city And hey, you can get a peek at the Bob Uecker mural if you head over there. But so just a great space to enjoy that music. Absolutely free. The music starts.

0: starts at 6 o'clock on Thursday for Jazz in the Park. Divas Take the Stage. B.D. Greer presents Divas and Jazz. Going to update you on Art 64, who were the winners, and how you can see some of those paintings next on What's on Tap.
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0: 2%. This would be the fourth year in a row tuition would go up after a 10-year tuition freeze.
1: Every time we've talked about in this country making college more affordable, and I mean lawmakers, all that's meant heretofore has been, let's make loans more accessible. That didn't make it any more affordable. It just made it possible for you to go deep into debt.
0: Yeah.
1: I could get a loan for a Ferrari. It's not affordable for me.
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0: Welcome back to What's on Tap. I am Sandy Max, and if you've heard me, if I'm going to tell you about something that I think is really cool, you know, and say, hey, I think you should go, it is also nice to have like the bookend of like, hey, I wonder what happened. You know, she was really excited about that and whatever happened. So I was telling you last week, and it's an annual event, the Art 64. So it's now the fifth annual in Wauwatosa. What happens is in the streets of Tosa, it's 64 different artists set up their easels on a Friday afternoon and then all day on Saturday, and they paint outside. Well, it starts with 64 artists, and then because it's bracket style, kind of like March Madness, it gets whittled down and whittled down. So what you get to do as a patron, as the non-painter, as the art lover, you just get to stroll around and watch artists in action. And they have different rounds, and you have about an hour, or maybe even 75 minutes to create your artwork. And it's exciting and it's fun, and you can take some home with you. And I just think it's a great way to get people strolling around the city and also getting excited about art and getting inspired. So the cool thing is that not only do they give away $20,000 to the winning artists, who are chosen again by patrons like you and me walking around and voting in real time, this year they added more cash prizes for second, third, and fourth place, which means that this really is exciting to see how the arts can bring people together. It can boost an economy, and it can turn you on to lots of people's creativity. And this year's winner, dun, dun, dun, dun, dun, dun, dun, I feel like I need a drum roll, Ana Paula Martins, who was born in Brazil, now lives and works here in the U.S., and she has a degree in chemistry and physics and a grad degree in biology, but her desire and drive to do art was just so much greater than all of that analytical side of things. And she won. If you go to discoverart64.com, you can see the rounds of paintings that got her the win. And her winning painting is just a lovely, playful photo of a child, a little girl playing in a field at, I would say, sunset, maybe it's sunrise, but just really beautiful artwork of all kinds. And you can browse, you can still purchase art if you want to, but look forward to that next year. It is the first weekend of June, but they'll also have the call for artists, because 64 artists, but man, I think they got over 300 submissions from all around the country and all around the world. There was an artist from Spain who was painting at Art 64 over this weekend as well. So, and if you want to see the winning painting that is so lovely, if you text the word watch to the Siding Unlimited WTMJ talk and text line 855-616-1620, text the word watch, and you can see some of the beautiful artworks by Ana, who is now $20,000 richer and gets to make even more art. So again, circle that on your calendar, Art 64, because I expect that it will only just continue to grow and get bigger and better. Such an artful community. And also, while you're there, you can see Mama Rosa, the troll. instead of a troll, though, a tribute to Bob Uecker. You've heard us talking about and keeping track of the Bob Uecker mural downtown. I will give you an update on Mauricio Ramirez's mural, 10 stories tall. How close is it to being finished? I will share with you. And if you're still on our YouTube live stream, you'll be able to see it too. Stay with us on What's on Tap.
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0: up in his first offering. Just a bit outside.
1: And in comparison to just a bit outside, this is all the way outside a 10-story tall mural of Bob Uecker, Mr. Baseball. And it started being painted on the side of the Wintrust building right downtown at Mason and Jefferson, I think is that street. And it's right across from Ward's House of Prime, so block away from Cathedral Square, block away from the Pfister, right there in that area. And it has been so fun to see it go from kind of this white space and continue to take shape and see what has become Bob Uecker inside American Family Field. So you see the architecture of the roof behind him, sitting at a microphone, wearing his signature but not too loud plaid jacket. And if you text the word watch to the Siding Unlimited WTMJ talk and text line, text the word watch to 855-616-1620. We will show you a photo that I took this afternoon, and it is darn nearly finished. Artist Mauricio Ramirez, I just told you to text the word watch, or encouraged you to. Watch to Siding Unlimited WTMJ talk and text line, 855-616-1620. But also get to know Mauricio Ramirez and the process of creating this design, but also how do you paint it on a 10-story tall wall and get it accurate? And what's the methodology to do that when he's up on this? He's really just by himself on a boom lift with paint cans. It's fascinating. So if you want to hear our interview with Mauricio Ramirez on What's on Tap when he was starting this process, if you text the word mural, M-U-R-A-L, text mural to the Siding Unlimited WTMJ talk and text line, 855-616-1620. I think you'll really be interested to hear how Mauricio prepares the design and then is able to get it on the wall. I thought it was going to be a projection. It's a different method. So I encourage you to check out that conversation on What's on Tap. You can text the word mural, M-U-R-A-L. And again, we are showing you the latest from this afternoon from my lunch break. I drove over and took a snap of the nearly finished Bob Uecker mural. I just think this is going to be such a wonderful touch to the city. And it's going to be just something that people really love seeing and will, you know, make your heart grow, because we still miss Bob. It's just not the same without him. You know, his voice really meant summertime and baseball. So it's a beautiful tribute to one of our favorite people in Milwaukee, Bob Uecker. Check out the mural. And again, you can hear that interview with the artist Mauricio Ramirez, who's also the same artist who painted the Giannis mural that's downtown at 300 East Wisconsin. So he's really adding icons to our downtown landscape. So keyword mural, M-U-R-A-L, on the Siding Unlimited WTMJ talk and text line. And thanks to everyone who joined me, to Evan Gersh, the creator of Brood Awakening, a TV show pilot that is being created, produced, and filmed right here in Wisconsin. And cast members Dan Kim, Autumn Madsen, and Colton Klingenmeyer. That was a fun hour to spend together. Thanks to Michael Unger, the artistic director of Skylight Music Theater, who came to share the news that Gary Sinise is coming back to Milwaukee this summer. August 27th and August 28th, Gary Sinise will be doing part of some very special world premiere performances of his son's music, Max Sinise. And Gary will be here. He will narrate those performances by a 25-piece orchestra on stage at Skylight Music Theater. The best way to make sure that you are first to get tickets for this graceful warrior, Gary Sinise, performance of Max Sinise's music, go to Skylight Music Theater's website and get on their mailing list, because honestly, this news is so fresh that they don't have the tickets, you know, website set up yet. So it is fresh news. So circle August 28th and August 29th. Those are the dates that Gary Sinise will be back in Milwaukee for a very, very set of special performances that will actually be a world premiere. He's hoping to take this show on tour to share the music of Max Sinise, his late son. So I'm excited to share that with you. And also, if you missed the chat with Buddy Guy, keyword Buddy Guy, keyword Buddy, B-U-D-D-Y, text Buddy to 855-616-1620 and hear a chat with a lovely human being and a humble, humble legend, a guitar icon. Text the word Buddy, B-U-D-D-Y, to

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The stream is temporarily disabled due to a live sports broadcast that has local blackout restrictions. The stream will resume once the live sports broadcast ends. 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

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The stream is temporarily disabled due to a live sports broadcast that has local blackout restrictions. 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The stream is temporarily disabled due to a live sports broadcast that has local blackout restrictions. The stream will resume once the live sports broadcast ends. 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
1: What did I just watch? What was that game? What just happened? What? 12 innings, 15-14, 11 combined homers, 4 hours, 14 minutes long. Wait, oh, wait. Whoa, why did it take me so long to realize that? Is this game really 4-14? How about it? Yeah, it was written in the stars. Come on, of course. Can't lose a game that took 4 hours, 14 minutes. What just happened? The Brewers win the wackiest game of the year. Sharpie that went into the top 10 countdown for games of the year. I'm really at a loss for words, and I'm flying solo tonight, and I'm sure Craig and Augie are licking their chops because Augie's joining the next 2 days, and he's like, wow, I'm glad I didn't have this one. Well, granted, the next 2 days could look like this too. Wow. I don't even know where to begin, honestly, because so much happened in this game that can't be condensed into a middle-of-the-night post-game show. I'm trying to use this knowing a lot of folks are going to be, maybe they went to bed. Now I'll listen to Dom in the morning and hear about the loss. And you're opening up your apps and your highlights and you're like, what just happened? So I'm thinking of those people, and I'm thinking of people with the Insomniacs that are up with us right now. 855-616-1620 is the phone number. 855-616-1620. I'm in hushed tones because I'm doing it from the home studio. I don't want to wake up the whole apartment or my fiance in the other room, right? So we're trying to do it in a classy manner here in the middle of the night. It's 1:48 Central Time. Thanks for everybody who stayed up late and wants to watch this one. And if you're in the YouTube live chat as well, make your presence known. What a day. I mean, the top comment already, this one from Link, big two-point conversion. Just love it. Just absolutely love it. Look, I will have takes about this ballpark, I promise. We will have discussions and critiques about it. But for a moment, let's put that aside and recognize the fact that with all the adversity and every reason to pack it in and throw your hands in the air and make every excuse you possibly could have for this game, Brewers still won it. They still came back from down 4 runs multiple times in this game. They could have thrown their hands in the air after that are you kidding me home run in the bottom of the 10th inning from Jonah Heim. So let me go ahead and give you the spiel, a real quick mini rundown of how this went in case you tuned out when the Brewers were down by 4 when it was the big inning. What was that? The third inning for the A's when they jumped out to an 8-4 lead right when the Brewers had taken a 4-2 lead. So if you turned off the game at that point, here's what you missed. The middle of this game was actually kind of boring. The Brewers were slowly chipping away. RBI double from Andrew Vaughn, which was clutch. Then the A's responded with a solo homer from Nick Kurtz, the first of his 2 on the evening. So that restored it to a 4-run lead. Then the Brewers got a 2-run homer from Jake Bowers to straightaway center. All right, chipping away, chipping away. They're only down 2. But then again, the A's respond, getting another run back from Tyler Soderstrom off of Drew Rahm. Then with the Brewers down in the 9th inning, they needed a bloop, or they added another run in the 8th inning, I should say. Leadoff walk, Renjifo came around to score later in the frame on an RBI up the middle by Yelich. And then a double play ended that inning, which was really frustrating at the time. Or I should say on a wild pitch. It wasn't even an RBI for Yelich. It was a wild pitch that scored the run for Renjifo. Then, so the Brewers are down by 2, heading to the 9th inning. Leadoff single for William Contreras. Walk by Jake Bowers. 3 pitches into the at-bat with Andrew Vaughn. Pat Murphy calls time. Let me go get a pinch runner at first base in case Vaughn finds a gap. So he pinch runs Jake Bowers, the tying run at first base. The very next pitch, double to left, tie game because of the pinch runner. Now, the frustrating part of that 9th is the Brewers had a go-ahead run on second base with nobody out, failed to score him. Next 3 batters struck out. In the bottom of the 9th, no problem for Aaron Ashby, sends this game to extras. In the 10th, the Brewers were slow forming. Placed runner was David Hamilton. He's on second. Yelly singles up the middle, but Hamilton couldn't score. Sack fly scores Hamilton on a poor throw from Lawrence Butler. They intentionally walk Bryce to

0: And then the bomb of the year, William Contreras, 3-0 count, dead center field. It's a 4-run frame. Everyone's like, oh my God, they did it. Okay, this was worth it now. And then in the bottom of the 10th, with two outs, mind you, two outs, and a man on second base, RBI single up to the middle by Shane Langeliers. All right, you're still up by three. The best they can do is get within a run if Nick Kurtz goes yard. And with two strikes and two outs, he hit a ball above the strike zone, 99, in on his hands, out to right field. That's a tip your cap, oh my God, swing. That wasn't a ballpark. That was an oh my God swing from Nick Kurtz. I don't know how he, A, got enough wood to hit that for a homer, and B, has the strength to do that. But the one that will make everybody lose their mind is the next batter, Jonah Heim, hit a pop-up. I can't express this enough. He hit a pop-up. Every metric we have agrees. Every person in the ballpark says so. Jeff Levering and Josh Maurer said so on the broadcast. There's a pop-up, and the ball's carrying. And the ball's carrying. Oh, my God, the ball is gone, and this game is tied. Crazy. Just crazy. It was a 48-degree launch angle at 94 miles an hour off the bat. Those aren't home runs. But because of the desert air, the elevation, the wind blowing out, it becomes the craziest highlight ever. Both teams go scoreless in the 11th, and the Brewers score on a mad dash at a plate by Christian Yelich in the 12th. And Chad Patrick, of all people, gets the save in the 12th. So if you went to bed, that's what you missed. Holy cow, what a night. Let's get to the phone lines, 855-616-1620. 855-616-1620. Garrett in Vegas. Garrett at the game. First-hand account. You're live on Brewers Extra Innings.
1: Hey, first time, long time. Absolutely love your show. So, walking back to my hotel, and it was, I was out in right field when that, what you described as a pop-up, and it, the air was literally just bringing it all to right field. It was, we talk about a game of like top 10 of the season, and I mean, it was just complete resiliency by the Brewers after that happened. So, I mean, the air just got sucked out of the team, but completely, Uribe just completely shut it down that next inning. And Patrick, like, it was just incredible. So, my voice is completely gone. I appreciate you. Thanks for keeping everybody up. And go Brewers. It was an awesome game.
0: I appreciate you calling, Garrett. Thanks, and I'm glad you could experience the first regular season game in 30 years in Las Vegas, and there's another one tomorrow, so I hope you enjoy it. And hey, there's plenty of nightclubs you can keep losing your voice at on the Strip that you can go have some fun at. So appreciate the call there, Garrett. Chat's going nuts. We'll address some of the chat. We'll get some bills paid. We'll get to some texts as well. I think the way that we have to start with this game is how it ended, those last three innings. And some crazy numbers from this game that just remind you, the fans, and what we've been saying for a month's time now, wait till the Brewers offense gets clicking when they start hitting homers. Now, they're not going to be playing in Vegas every single night, but just wait. And I think we're starting to see that, and I've got numbers to back it up. 855-616-1620 and the YouTube live chat here on your home of the Brewers, 620 WTMJ.
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2: What a night, what a night, what a night, what a night. I'm a little delirious. Oh my goodness, we're up late. We just hit a legal ID for 2 in the morning, and we're doing a post-game show. Oh my goodness. 15, 14, 12 innings. Brewers get the victory. Wow. A few texts here. This one from the 815 shout out. Oh my Lanta. It was unbelievable. Come from behind win. Go Brew Crew. Get some rest. They may have extra innings for the next game too. Yeah, you're right about that. This one from the 715. Do you know why or how the Brewers were picked to play in Vegas? I don't know why. The how is it's hard to balance a schedule. And the Brewers, you know, you don't, it's not like you pick to go or the A's audition teams that want to come. But like, I can promise you a couple of things. Like the Yankees were never going to play in Vegas, or like the Cubs were never going to play in Vegas. Like some of those big market, you know, kind of guaranteed draws, if you will, weren't going to be the teams coming to Vegas. I mean, it kind of makes sense that it's, you know, Colorado and Milwaukee, like maybe some regional draw for Colorado, and then, you know, make it a vacation for a lot of Brewers fans, it seemed like, down there, like our friend Garrett, who called in a moment ago. I don't know if there's a rhyme or reason. If the Brewers ask for the ball on this, I'm sure they're regretting it right now. But it is what it is. That game fell over at least 7 times. What a gutsy win. Chad Pat has got to be the most underrated player on this team. I agree with that statement entirely. I think right now he is firmly leading the charge in the unsung hero category award for the Brewers. This one from Nick. This game was absolutely worth staying up for. Most combined home runs in a game this season across all of baseball. The fight on this team is unmatched. This one, James and LaCrosse. Almost went to bed, but glad I stayed up. Worth the wait. Appreciate all that. Let's get back to the phones. Let me give you some numbers, too, in a moment. Let's get back to the phones as well. Matt in Burlington. Matt, you're live on Brewers Extra Innings.
3: Hey, thanks for taking my phone call. Usually, I don't work at nighttime, but I get emergency calls sometimes overnight. So when I get a call at 11:30 at night, I'm not usually looking forward to going to work. So much to my surprise, I turn the radio on. I'm catching the Brewer game, and I got like, you know, 3 or 4 bonus innings to listen to, and it made the trip to my job and back a lot more enjoyable. How long do you think the Brewers are going to be riding this high on? I love their coach. I love his energy. And it just have a mojo about them that I can't quite put my finger on, but they just have a little bit of pep in their step, and I love watching them. They just seem like they're truly having fun, and that they've just got a really good cohesive unit that really gels well. What's your opinion, and how far do you think we're going to go with this? I'll go off and listen to you on here. Thank you,
2: Matt. Thanks for listening, dude. And I think it's a great question, because last year there was so much talk about the power of friendship team, right? I mean, that's what last year was, just a bunch of smiling, you know, for lack of a better term, overperformers, right? People that didn't think that Sal Frelick was flirting with the batting title. Caleb Durbin was a finalist for Rookie of the Year. Isaac Collins was 4th in Rookie of the Year. Chad Patrick was like 6th in Rookie of the Year. I mean, it was an incredible story of power friendships, of the who are these guys, the, you know, the average Joes, in the words of Pat Murphy. But I feel like this year, it's a quiet confidence where, you know, unfinished business is kind of a low-hanging fruit when you get swept in the NLCS. But the team's pretty much the same coming back, and they know they are in this, you know, window firmly of competitive. They are clearly the class of the division, and they are clearly one of the 3 best teams in the National League. I'd argue the 2nd best team in the National League. I'm very excited to see that Braves series coming up in a couple of weeks. I describe it as a quiet confidence where somebody's going to pop up. You don't know who. Somebody's going to pop up. And you look at this road trip, right? It's been somebody each day that takes care of business. Jake Bowers on Friday to help that rally out of nowhere off the decks. Saturday, it was Jacob Mizorowski. Sunday, it was Shane Drouin and Bryce Turang. Today, it's William Contreras and Chad Patrick, right? I just think that there's a swagger and a confidence down this lineup that, well, if I don't get it, the next guy's going to get it. And that's what I think is what I see from this team. A few

0: numbers and nuggets here for our little bit of buy or sell here. This was a number that I uncovered that just really blew my mind looking at the runs that the Brewers have scored here in the month of June. So the Brewers have now scored 76 runs already in the first 8 days of June. That's the most in baseball. In fact, the team in second is San Francisco with 43. Okay, so the Brewers have 33 more runs than the team in second place. And then here's the kicker on all this. In the eighth inning or later, okay, eighth inning or later in June, the Brewers have now scored 34 runs in June in the eighth inning or later in this last 8 days, okay? And you may say, oh, well, what about the opponents? Whatever, they're scoring runs. I don't care. 34, if it was just in the eighth inning or later, would rank 10th for the month amongst all of baseball. Just beyond the eighth inning, they have the 10th most runs scored in baseball, regardless of innings for everybody else. But they've scored 76 runs this month. Now, playing in Vegas today certainly helps with their home runs, but they've now hit 14 homers this month, second most in baseball, only behind, oh, of course, the A's, who hit 5 tonight. So they have also drawn the most walks this month. It's very small sample size, I know. 23 doubles. They had a couple blowouts in here, but the offense is clicking. The offense is healthy, finally. Andrew Vaughn continues to shine. Jake Bowers hit another home run today. Even with a little bit of less-than-expected production from a guy like Yelich and Terang, right? They went a combined 3-for-13 tonight. Granted, they had some key runs scored. Churio gets 3 more hits tonight. Contreras, 3 more hits tonight, including the big home run in the 10th inning. Bowers, 2-for-4. Vaughn, 4-for-6 with 2 doubles and a homer. Are you kidding me? And no punchies? Come on now. This is super impressive that the Brewers, I mean, can get into a slugfest like this. And I was making this comment the other day actually to Vinny Rattino, saying, when was the last time you saw the Brewers win a slugfest where it was like both teams swinging haymakers, right? And this is the first one. And I hope there aren't any more the rest of this series, because the Brewers bullpen certainly needs some help right now. But this was quite the win to like take energy and move in the right direction. To say, all right, now you've got this crazy game under your belt. You can do it again. You know you can have that underneath and get things going, regardless of the ballpark you're playing in, right? 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I'm buying the fact that this offense is finally looking like it's supposed to, and maybe in a regular ballpark, they score 8 or 9 runs tonight. That's pretty darn good offense. A few other chats here as well. Truly a Little League ballpark over on YouTube. The Haim home run was the most Mickey Mouse homer I've ever seen. That made me chuckle as well. Super fun to watch. Completely different game if played in a regular stadium. Las Vegas is untenable as a location, right? They need a garden hose behind home plate just to soak the baseballs before the ump can get to them. So let's talk about Vegas. Let's talk about why these games are being played here coming up next, and give some kudos to some underrated pieces of the pitching staff as well, because there's another name that we haven't mentioned yet that deserves your praise. I think if you've been listening to the show, you know who I'm about to mention. Back with more after this. 855-616-1620 on your home of the Brewers, 620 WTMJ.
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1: Welcome back, Dom Catronio. A few more texts. Chef Ed, sleep's overrated. Unbelievable. I'm always listening. Appreciate you, Ed. Joe out in Madison, we should be allowed to call up an extra pitcher since we're going to have a joking gimmick of a series anyway. Good win, though. Appreciate the kind words there, Joe. Crazy Friday night game in Coors Field, but this win takes the cake as the craziest game of the season so far and in recent memory, but total team win. Alert base running by Yelich won this game. Coyote Mike, thanks for reaching out in Colorado. Let's talk about Vegas. Let's talk about why the A's are here. What's going on? Is this the ballpark that they're going to play in? No. Okay. Remember, the A's are currently building a new ballpark down the strip next door to the MGM Grand on the old side of the Tropicana Resort. They are building that to be ready for the 2028 season. The reason why they are currently playing in Sacramento and not Las Vegas is twofold. Number one, do you want to watch this game every night? You know, knowing what they had, mostly not just because about the, you know, conditions of being home run friendly, but the fact that, hey, summer months are coming. You got to play day games. It's going to be 115 degrees. There's no dome, right? There are rules for where you can put it. I mean, I remember the old ballpark in Arlington had special rules for getaway days because it was so dang hot in Texas. So climate is one thing, the reason why they're not in Vegas. The other reason they're out in Vegas while they prepare, like you would think, well, don't you want to like warm up your fan base given there's already a ballpark there? Just play your seasons there while you wait. Well, the media rights deal for the A's is worth somewhere between $70 and $80 million. If the A's had left the greater Bay Area, and Sacramento's not the Bay Area, let's be very clear on that, but there's stipulations within their contract that allows them to still tap into their market on NBC Sports California, that if they went to Vegas, that contract would be shredded up. They're technically also, this is the quiet part out loud that Major League Baseball doesn't want you to know, Las Vegas is a smaller media market than Oakland. In fact, it's technically smaller than Milwaukee, but they're being allowed to move there because they're building a brand new ballpark. But the whole point is that John Fisher and the A's needed to make sure they were keeping their media rights deal with the Bay Area so they're able to still broadcast in the Bay Area in Sacramento. And the owner of the ballpark for the Rivercats, Sutter Health Park, Vivek, and also the owner of Sacramento Kings made a sweetheart deal to John Fisher. Go where the money goes. That's how that works. So again, they're not playing. This is not going to be the ballpark regularly for the A's. 8,500 fans are at the game tonight. Okay, it's a AAA ballpark still. And quite frankly, it's too small to be a AAA ballpark, if you ask me. But for the ballpark itself, for it to be that small, like actually that small, not play that small, 2,000 feet up, we need 350 down the lines, and we need 400 to the gaps, honestly. I don't know if the humidor was not working tonight or what, but the wind is always blowing out at that ballpark. And the other thing you got to think about too, because it's a minor league ballpark and only seats 8,500 at American Family Field doesn't even get like half of the terrace level. And when you think about that, there is no third level. There's nothing blocking all of that wind. Think about why Wrigley is so unique when we're always paying attention to the wind, because there's nothing enclosing that wind or blocking that wind from coming into the ballpark, right? When you look at Fenway Park, and when you look at Ted Williams' red seat out there where he hit a home run, you know, 500 whatever feet to deep right field, and everyone nowadays is like, no freaking way. You got to remember, when Ted Williams hit that home run, there was no suite level, there was no modern press box. And we have newspaper clippings of that day saying it was one of the windiest days of the year, and Ted Williams hit a ball that caught that jet stream because there was nothing blocking it. There's no third level at Fenway either, and became the longest home run hit, and that a man was hit wearing a hat and it punctured a hole right on the top of his straw hat. That's how we know where he was sitting. We had a ticket and all that stuff. So that third deck does a lot more for wind than you realize, and that's why we might be buckling up for the rest of this series. The thing that blew my mind, though, was just how freaking fast the infield was. And that's something that obviously it's getting baked out all day long, right? There's only so much the grounds crew can do.

in a place like Las Vegas. It is the desert, after all. It's going to be 115 degrees and nothing but sunshine every single day. And if you're an agronomist, you understand, if you've played a lot of golf, you understand when it's windy 24/7, that dries it out faster too, right? You got U.S. Open, you know, conditions on the infield because it's always hot and it's always windy, so it's only going to get firmer and firmer and firmer. There's not enough water in the world to slow that infield down. The Brewers got exposed on it a couple of times for their inexperience. You also got to remember, it's the A's AAA ballpark, so a lot of those infielders on that team, Zach Gelof of the world, Nick Kurtz's of the world, they've played on that field before. They understand it's a speedster. The Brewers needed to make an adjustment for a day, and hopefully they do so tomorrow. There's another couple folks on the chat. Just want to address it. People ask, is my dad still with the A's? And the answer is no. We got to do a game together back in 2014. That was his last season, or 2024, I should say. That was his last season with the A's. 31 years in the show, or 32 years in the show. Cut him one short. 32 years in the show, 19 years in Oakland. He did not go with the team to Sacramento, so just makes this one post-game beer taste a little bit sweeter, right? If you know what I mean. Appreciate all the chats and all the texts as well. Who's hot? Who's cold? I just want to give a shout-out to a name that I haven't mentioned yet. I know we can talk about Jake Bowers so the cows come home. We can talk about Andrew Vaughn, and we will, I promise. You know whose innings are underrated from today's game? Grant Anderson. Do you guys remember Grant Anderson went 2 2/3 scoreless in the middle of this game after Kyle Harrison gave up

0: lead. He only allowed one base runner. He retired 8 of the 9 guys he faced with 3 punch. Grant Anderson, despite what the Twitter mob tells you, has been a super valuable reliever for the Brewers. And this is after getting hit by a comebacker on Thursday against San Francisco. Right? He's still got the seams bruising to prove it. And this is going back now to the beginning of May and partially having to do with rest in the games that he's pitching in. Grant Anderson now, since the beginning of May, 11 games, 13 and two-thirds innings, just 9 hits, 3 earned runs. That's a 1.98 ERA and a whip under 1. He's doing his job. He is really doing his job right now. Just want to give him some love right now for the crew. 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We'll hear from Murph. I can't possibly play every single highlight, but we'll play a few of them as we roll on Brewers Extra Innings on 620 WTMJ.
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0: 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I want to give some love to Chad Patrick. I think he's a great pick. Abner Uribe, after the Brewers failed to score on the top of the 11th, he slams the door on the bottom of the 11th, keeps a zero on the board, forces this game to a 12th. I think both teams are just out of gas in the 11th and 12th innings. After the emotional roller coaster that was the 10th inning, neither team got a hit in the last two innings. So I think there's something to that there. Andrew Vaughn, 4 hits. I think I got to go with Vaughny. So there's power in the bald. Welcome to the club, Vaughn. He's, man, I had this note for us on the telecast. We didn't get it in today, but over on the TV side, let me pull up this number. But I was just looking what a difference a year makes for Andrew Vaughn, where in his first 90-ish games or 90 or so plate appearances last season versus this season. Okay, so 94 plate appearances last year. He was hitting .149 with a .474 OPS. He had 22 strikeouts and 4 walks. And now today, through 96 plate appearances for Andrew Vaughn, He is currently slashing a 364 batting average and a 974 OPS. With only 10 strikeouts, he's added 6 walks. He's also got 13 extra base hits. Triple shot of the cycle tonight. Should have saved that one that he had in Colorado for tonight. It's pretty amazing that this dude was on the trash heap. White Sox made him available, and he's a Brewer for this year and for next year. Jake Bowers is a free agent to be. That's a conversation to be had. A lot of love for him in the chat that he could be player of the game. I don't disagree. Both are very, very good. But this one, Bill from Madison, can we please, please keep Vaughn and Bowers in the lineup at the same time and alternate Frelick and Mitchell? I think that's exactly what you're going to start to see there, Bill. I think that the fact that Sal has sat the last 2 days against lefties is sort of indicative of that. I imagine you get Churio in center tomorrow, Frelick in right, Bowers in left, give Mitchell the day. And then Wednesday is another righty. So maybe that'll put Mitchell back in there. Maybe Bowers at first, maybe give Vaughn a day, whatever it may be. But you're right. You need to have both their bats in the lineup as long as possible. I just wanted to touch on Kyle Harrison too, because we haven't really talked about him. I don't want to put a lot of stock into today's game. I also never want to make it about the umpires. But Clint Vondrak had a bad day. I want to take that back. He did not have that bad of a day. He missed consistently in the same spot. Now, this time last year, if that exact performance from Clint Vondrak happened, you would be saying, make an adjustment. He's not calling that as a strike. So, make an adjustment.

0: don't go there, whatever it may be. Like, that's how I look at it. Because when you actually pull up, you can do this on Baseball Savant. When you go to the game page, you can go, there's an ABS tab, and you can see every single pitch that was challenged. And of the pitches that were flipped, I mean, they are all borderline. Okay? I don't want to sit here and go, just because he was challenged 16 times tonight, which is a new ABS era record, does that mean Clint Vondrak had a bad game? No. Does it mean he needs to make an adjustment on that left side corner of the plate? Yes. But it's not like he was missing egregiously over there. I want to give him a little bit of slack here. It's easy to say, oh my God, look how much they're getting this challenge flip. Guys, I mean, we're talking about 0.4 of an inch. We're talking about less than an inch. We're talking about the tip of a ballpoint pen on some of these, right? Like, I don't want to sit here and go, oh, he had an awful game. There were a few he missed. Everybody misses a few. But I don't think it was as bad as you think it was. In fact, you can even see like how many are within the strike zone. I mean, you can zoom in on this, and you can see exactly how far off the zone it was. And they're both the two pitches that were challenged outside of the strike zone were less than an inch outside of the strike zone. Cut on some slack. Now, were there some pitches that William missed that he could have challenged? Yes, especially in that second inning when the A's got on the board. Missed what would have been a strike three to end the inning on Geloff, and then instead it becomes a double back-to-back doubles for him and Aleka Williams. And the other argument, too, is he had Aleka Williams with two strikes on him. It's the 8-9 hitters in the order get the job done, and Kyle didn't. And then home runs aplenty started to come there in the third inning. He walked Brent Rooker, had some poor defense in there, too, from Joey and from Renjifo. And then you blink, and Soderstrom goes yard. That was Soderstrom's. He entered the day hitting a .190 against lefties, and then he hits two homers against lefties today. Pretty crazy. But I'm not worried about Kyle at all. I mean, he gave up 8 runs tonight, and he entered the day only giving up 10 runs on the season. I think we're going to look back and say, all right, well, that was pretty silly to play at Las Vegas ballpark and flush it and move on. It's all good. Robert Gasser gets the nod tomorrow. Let's hear from the manager finally. How about Pat Murphy after this crazy win? We'll talk to him after the break on 620 WTMJ.
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4: Brewers somehow won that game.
5: 15-14 in 12 innings. And oh my God, we have two more in Las Vegas.

0: most bizarre game, I've ever had in Major League Baseball in 11 years. Never saw anything like it. I mean, so many things happened. There were 16 challenges in the game. 16 challenges in the game. I never seen anything like it, you know. And then have a ball 94 miles an hour, 40, ball out of the park. You know, so very offensive. You got to credit the Oakland A's for what they did, down four in the 10th and to score and tie it. But you got to credit our guys, Uribe and Patrick, for what they did at the end. Kunal's first outing was great, you know, for the most part. And, so many guys contributed, but offensively, you know, one through six were incredible. Yelly's base running, Durang's homer, Williams' homer, Bowers' homer, Vaughn, homer and two doubles. But then 7, 8, 9 didn't give us much today. 2 for 16 is what I've been told, 2 for 16 with 10 Ks. And the guy that got the two hits, Ortiz, was out of the game. So, yeah, there's so many ups and downs of it. But, you know, you really got to credit, you know, our guys for hanging in there. And the job that Uribe and Patrick did to throw up zeros is very unusual in extra inning baseball. So.
1: Murph, you can't obviously count anything not happening in this game, but you go up 14-10, William hits that home run. How good are you feeling at that point?
0: Do you feel like Ashby on the mound throwing the ball great.
1: Yeah.
0: And then Kurtz hit up and in 99. Check the tape, and he could know it was coming.
1: Yeah.
0: And to hit that ball up and in at 99, it shows you how brilliant that guy is and what a future he has. That's scary. I mean, I may never pitch to him again. That was incredible.
1: So
0: you got to credit them, what they did. And, usually the visiting team doesn't win this one.
2: Murph, with all the way the ball flies and how hard the infield looked, do you even take anything away from Harrison's start? What do you judge?
0: Yeah, I mean, we made two defensive miscues. Rendifo lost the ball in the lights, and Ortiz muffed the ball, bases loaded, no outs. There's double play ball, or at least there's three outs right there. So that any would have never happened. So I think Harrison threw the ball good. You know, the home run is a home run. You know, I mean, in this ballpark today, but I think that home run, Langenier's home run, was earned. That was a bomb. The other home run he gave up, you know, was earned. But, I think he would have had a good outing. It's a tough place to pitch.
3: Yeah, I think one of them days, shake it off. His next one will likely be against maybe Sunday against the Phillies. If not, it'll be Tuesday a week later against the Guardians. We'll see. Two very different offenses, but Kyle will be fine. Let's try to make sense of that game. We're not going to play all the highlights in a 15-14 game. We're going to play the most important ones. As the Brewers come back to win one of the craziest games of the year, a bona fide top 10 game of the year at our end of the year countdown, Brewers get the job done.

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6: Where to begin on an all-timer tonight in Las Vegas? Now, I'll go ahead and jump ahead. 15-14 was the final score. There was a lot that happened in between. In fact, the Brewers were down 2-1 in the second inning. And Bryce Terang continues to show you, hey, this dude should be an all-star.
7: 2-0, drilled into right center, majestic blast. Whoa, Bryce Terang, way out of here. That ball left vapor trails out of Las Vegas ballpark. And on a screaming two-run shot, the Brewers are back in front.
6: That was in the third. However, the A's would respond with a six-run bottom of the third inning, and they would jump out to an 8-4 lead through three. We fast forward all the way to the seventh inning. Both teams have exchanged a couple of runs at this point, but now they're finally starting to see it get late early. And when he does his best work, it's two outs for the most interesting man on the Brewers, Jake Bowers.
7: Drive into center field. This is way up into the night sky. And back goes Bolte. Watches it sail over the batter's eye for a two-run home run. That's another Brewers bomb here in Vegas. Jake Bowers, they ain't been cheap. That was 457.
6: Oh, wow. Subtle foreshadowing there from Josh Maurer on the call. The Brewers, though, were still trailing by two as they entered the ninth inning. It all began with a leadoff single from William Contreras. Then Jake Bowers drew a walk. They pinch ran for Blake Perkins during Andrew Vaughn's at-bat. Good timing because the next
8: and the pitch.
9: And a liner down the left field line. This is going to get down and roll all the way to the wall. Contreras around third. He's going to score. Around third is Perkins. He will score standing up. It is a two-run double for Andrew Vaughn, and the Brewers have tied it at 10 here in the ninth.
6: So they had a go-ahead run on second with nobody out. They failed to score him, but this game would go to extras. First, it was an RBI single for rather a run scored on a sack fly for Jackson Churio. An intentional walk to Bryce Terang. There were two men aboard for William Contreras, who had the biggest green light you've ever seen on 3-0.
7: He took a rip and he drilled it high and deep into the night. Watch it fly. Goodbye. A bomb of epic proportions for William Contreras on a 3-0 pitch. You had to see it to believe it.
6: Unfortunately, the bottom of the 10th inning got even drunker than that. For the A's, it was a two-out single by Shea Langeliers that scored the place runner. Okay, no big deal. He's still up by three. Then a two-run homer by Nick Kurtz that you need to go see to believe. Go look at the highlight of that, of where he hit that ball. But it's okay. Bases are empty. You're still up by a run. The backup catcher is coming in to pinch hit, and it's Jonah Heim. This is going
7: to
6: be fun.
7: Has to throw a strike. 3-1 pitch. Swung on. Flied into right. There's Blake Perkins waiting on the edge of the track at the wall. Reaches up. Goodbye. We're tied. I don't believe it.
6: That ball just kept carrying. No one could believe it. But both teams would throw zeros in the 11th. Abner Uribe getting the job done there. In the 12th, it was great base running from who else but Christian.
8: Here's the pitch. And a chopper back up the middle, backhanded by the second baseman.
9: And the throw comes home, and Yelich underneath the

0: bag, and the ball gets all the way back to the backstop as Langoliers couldn't handle the throw from McNeil, and the Brewers take the lead. It is 15-14.
1: All right, so the old friend gifted the Brewers a run with his wide throw at the plate, so the old friend should be the guy that finally ends this game from Chad Patrick.
0: Kicks the leg, the 0-2 pitch, swing and a miss! He struck him out! Chad Patrick and the Brewers with a jackpot in game one as the crew wins in 12 innings by a final score of 15-14. You could watch baseball for the rest of your life. You'll never see another one like this one was.
1: Insane. Truly insane. And the Brewers win. I'm fighting a yawn. I'm trying not to let you yawn because you're going to hear me yawn, and now you're going to yawn. It's 2:38 in the evening. The Brewers did it. It took 4 hours and 14 minutes. Yep, it took 4-1-4. Of course it did. 15 runs on 18 hits, no errors for the Brewers. They left 11. 14 runs on 16 hits for the A's. They had one error. They left 10. The winner is Abner Uribe. There was an opportunity for Ashby to earn his 10th win of the season. The loss goes to Jose Suarez on the other side and a blown save for Hogan Harris. Save for Chad Patrick, his third of the season. Don't think that was on anybody's bingo card coming into the year. All right, let's say goodnight. Let's get out of here. Our Evan and I are very tired. Let's go to bed. Postgame wraps up after this on 620.

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0: Good night.
9: Woo. What just happened, man?
0: God, I hope tomorrow's normal, which it won't be. I feel like that student, what was that student's name? Magic School Bus? That's like, I hope we're on a normal field trip today. With the frizz, no way! Like, that's how I feel right now. I'm that kid. Like, tomorrow, we just had this epic 15-14 game. It's not like the forecast is any different tomorrow. So, same time, same place. Hopefully we're not here for 4 hours and 14 minutes tomorrow. Robert Gasser will get the ball on the air at 8:30. First pitch is at 9:05 Central Time. Up against JT Ginn, who's quietly been one of the best stories in the American League. He's got a sub-3 ERA. He was carrying a no-hitter into the ninth inning against the Angels, had that one heartbreakingly broken in Anaheim last month, but he's been solid. He's been one of the pieces that's one of the lone remaining pieces, I believe, from the Sean Murphy deal, if I'm not mistaken. I'm pulling it up right now just to make sure I'm right, which deal he was in. No, he was in the Chris Bassett deal, my bad, 2022 from the A's to the Mets. When Bassett went there on his final year, when the A's did a full yard sale coming out of the lockout in 2022, kind of a Charlie Finley-esque, if you will. But JT Ginn, the Mississippi native, Mississippi State Bulldog, he went six strong, quality start in each of his last two outings. He will be a tough test tomorrow for the Brewers. Okay. We survived. A big round of applause as well to our producer, Evan Witalison, staying up late with us as well, just like you and me. Big thank you to Evan for this. Was a shift that he picked up from Matt Yazel, so we got a point and laugh at Matt Yazel tomorrow that he got to go hang out and go on vacation. And, you know, he was watching The Miz from behind home. Yeah. Well, Evan and I are out here working. Okay, Matt, don't you forget it. We're out here. We're the real workers. All right. I do shows from the hotel room. You could have done your show while you were in Colorado. Why not? I'm just kidding. Again, we're on the air at 8:30 tomorrow with the On Deck Show by Menards. Then an hour earlier on Wednesday,

0: Still have a post game after that one. That one will be a 8:05 first pitch, so we're on the air at 7:30. Thursday's an off day. Brewers Weekly that night. And then the Phillies come to town Friday, Saturday, Sunday. Another off day next Monday. And then the Guardians. Whew, we did it. All right. I can't believe I went that long. But thank you for everyone who's listening this far. Rate the podcast, Brewers All Access, wherever you get your pods. I'm Dom Catronio. Keep on swinging.
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6: This story is brewing. Texas Tech quarterback Brendan Sorsby was banned from playing college football after he admitted to betting on his Texas Tech football team. Well, he sued and he won a temporary injunction. Now, Big Ten athletic directors want to ban any team from playing Texas Tech. The University of Georgia has sent out a notice saying that it's banning its teams from scheduling any future games with Texas Tech. Nebraska has said they're not going to play any contests versus Texas Tech in any sport. They also said that if you currently have a contest scheduled with Texas Tech, call the athletic director immediately. So this is a brewing story. Texas Tech, the courts are allowing him to play, and the other teams are saying, we're not going to even schedule anything with Texas Tech. This is going to be a big story the rest of the week, so stick around for that. Tomorrow on the show, Vice President Mike Pence. Come back for that. We thank everybody for hanging out with us tonight. Our executive director is Tom DeLack. Our engineer tonight is Richard Good. I'm McGraw-Milhaven. This is America at Night on Westwood One. We'll see you tomorrow.

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3: From ABC News, I'm Stephanie Officer. President Trump has now become the first sitting U.S. president to attend an NBA Finals game Monday, with his appearance at the New York Knicks versus San Antonio Spurs game at Madison Square Garden. It's a decision many are criticizing after it brought strict security in and around MSG and shut out fans who wanted to be outside the arena for its traditional watch party. NBA Commissioner Adam Silver.
4: Oh, he's a genuine Knicks fan, and so yes, there's some inconvenience to the fans here, but one looking around this arena, it's packed. So people listen, they came early, they got through whatever extra security which is necessary. So as I said, I think we should be using sports to create more of a sense of community with people, not less.
3: The Knicks lost to the Spurs 115-111, their first loss in 46 days. The Spurs pushing the series 2-1. They play again at MSG Wednesday. It appears the Los Angeles mayor's race is now set for November. Registered Republican Spencer Pratt will not be in it, according to a projection by ABC News.
5: As additional ballots have been counted, with around 80% of Californians voting by mail, now Nithya Raman is projected to face Karen Bass in a runoff election for mayor of Los Angeles in November. The progressive candidate has seen her numbers rising as more mail-in ballots have arrived. She edged out Spencer Pratt, who President Trump had said was MAGA, in a city where only 15% of voters are registered Republicans. November's race now to be two Democrats, Karen Bass and Nithya Raman, facing off against each other. Alex Stone, ABC News, Los Angeles.
3: Some McDonald's restaurants are introducing a new AI-powered drive-thru. The company says it's part of their new global strategy. ABC's Elizabeth Schulze.
6: Was that with Hunter sauce and demon sauce?
7: Yes.
8: The chatbot, nicknamed Archie, taking orders in English and Spanish.
6: ¿Qué te gustaría ordenar?
8: McDonald's CEO saying it's 90% accurate. And writing in a memo, the Golden Arches is launching a new strategy as more of the customer journey becomes automated.
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1: From the WTMJ Breaking News Center, I'm Jessica Gatso. The top executive of a downtown Milwaukee entertainment district is fired amid allegations of misusing public funds.
2: Marty Brooks's firing by the Wisconsin Center District Board follows a months-long saga between the two sides related to a feasibility study on a possible convention center hotel. But it was alleged misuse of public dollars, not the hotel study, Board Chair Jim Cantor cited as the rationale behind the decision.
3: This action is appropriate and consistent with the board's governance responsibilities.
2: Cantor will serve in the newly created interim chief of staff role and report to the board alongside his role as chair. Brooks has 30 days to contest the board's vote. Adam Roberts, WTMJ News.
1: New details about a street takeover on Milwaukee's south side. Police confirm one person was arrested, 9 citations were issued, and 5 vehicles were towed on Sunday night. The takeover started near 14th and Forest Home, then moved near 12th and Mitchell. The Street Takeover Task Force is still reviewing whether there were more arrests and citations that night. Milwaukee is continuing its year of housing with more affordable homes. 11 additional city-owned properties are now for sale through Milwaukee's home sales program. Mayor Cavalier Johnson says the city does not want to be the landlord.
4: Sometimes some additional work is required to happen on the property, and so the city will go in and do an inspection, a thorough inspection, to get a scope of work to see what needs to be done when somebody else gets access to the property.
1: Only owner-occupant offers will be considered, and all sales must receive Common Council approval. Actor Gary Sinise is coming to town for a world premiere of his late son's music on a Milwaukee stage.
5: Max Sinise was a composer. He died of a rare form of cancer about 2 years ago, but left something behind on his computer.
6: He would write epic patriotic anthems like the likes of John Williams, or a beautiful film scoring like James Horner, who scored Apollo 13 that his dad was in.
5: Skylight Music Theater Artistic Director Michael Unger.
6: Gary will be in town, narrate the evening, talking about his son's music and his son's journey. We'll have a 25-piece orchestra accompanied by videos of Mac.
5: Sandy Max, WTMJ News.
1: The performance Graceful Warrior is August 28th and 29th at Skylight Music Theater. In sports, the Brewers continue their series with the A's in Las Vegas Tuesday night. 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Your WTMJ forecast. Tuesday, partly cloudy with a slight chance for showers, a high of 83. Wednesday, hot and humid, a chance for thunderstorms, high of 92. Thursday, hot and humid with thunderstorms in the afternoon. Some could be severe, a high of 90. I'm Jessica Gatso, WTMJ News.
7: This is Lee Habib, and this is Our American Stories, the show where America is the star and the American people, coming to you from the city where the West begins, Fort Worth, Texas. Fritchie Valens was a 17-year-old rock and roll pioneer who died in a plane crash just 8 months after his breakthrough. In 1987, Lou Diamond Phillips starred as Valens in the highly successful film La Bamba. Here to tell the story is our own Greg Hengler and Bob Keane. Bob discovered, recorded, and managed Ritchie Valens under his Delphi Records label. Take it away, Greg.
8: Ritchie Valens had the most rapid career ascent in the history of rock and roll. Fellow Winter Dance Party singer Dion, who would go on to write the hits The Wanderer and Runaround Sue, said Ritchie was one of the greatest rhythm guitarists he had ever heard. Because he became an international star, Ritchie Valens has been referred to as the first Chicano rock star.

Come On, Let's Go. It's one of the first songs that he sang when he came up to play for me at my home. Richie's material was never written down on paper. He had only to lean back in his chair and start playing and singing. One day someone said to him, "Come on, Richie, let's go." And from that simple beginning, his first hit, "Come On, Let's Go," was born. In July 1958, I felt Richie was ready to record, and I set up our first session at Gold Star Studio in Hollywood. Gold Star began as a demo studio, which became popular with independent record companies because it only

cost $15 an hour to record there. In 1958, the owners expanded the premises by building another larger studio, in which they installed a new echo chamber with a sound that created Gold Star's future reputation. Later, that chamber played a real great part in Phil Spector's Wall of Sound and also enhanced such pop classics as Rhythm of the Rain by the Cascades, Sonny and Cher's number one hit I Got You Babe, and the Righteous Brothers classic That Lovin' Feeling. You can hear this sound on the final version of Come On, Let's Go.

0: I first heard about Richie Valenzuela from a young man who was preparing my new business cards for Delphi Records. The date was May 1958. My offices were in Studio City, California, a small town located in the San Fernando Valley, just outside Los Angeles. He asked me if I'd be interested in hearing a young Latin boy from the town of Pacoiman named Richard Valenzuela. He said the kids out there called him Little Richard of San Fernando, and I told him I'd very much like to hear him, since Little Richard was a very popular singer at that time, along with Sam Cooke, who I had recorded on my first label, Keen Records.
1: Much like the man who discovered Elvis, Sam Phillips, who sought out black artists, Bob Keane had another genre in mind. Here's what Keane said. I discovered that young Latin musicians in East LA had their own unique rock sound. I like a lot of what I heard, so I initiated an open door policy. The working class music of Mexican-American Los Angeles included rockabilly and rock and roll, Mexican folk songs, in a wide range of black styles, from the amplified guitars of urban blues to the vocal harmonies of rhythm and blues.
0: I caught him on a Saturday morning at a theater where he stood up in front of the screen before the matinee started. He was this bull-like kid with an opera tenor's torso, and he banged on a beat-up guitar and had a little beat-up amp worth about $30.
1: It was clear to Keane that Richie had talent, yet what impressed him most was the crowd's reaction to his playing. The kids were going nuts, especially the girls. But Richie was oblivious. He was in his own world, awash in his music, focused totally on the riffs and lyrics he was making up on the spot.
0: After the concert, I met Richie and invited him to my home. I remember the day he arrived along with a car full of his friends from a band he was playing with in Pacoima. He didn't know one song all the way through, but he had written some titles and words that he always played. He was very unschooled and very raw. He knew only three or four chords, and everything he wrote and played was based on those chords. I set up a microphone, and Richie sat in a chair and started playing and singing. Richie was born Richard Stephen Valenzuela, a Mexican Indian American in Pacoima, California, a Los Angeles suburb, on May 13, 1941. His parents, Joseph and Concepcion, separated when he was a child. He went to live with his father, who died several years later. Richie then returned to live with his mother, but nothing indicates that Richie's boyhood was harsh or unhappy, even though he was raised in near poverty. Young Richie would spend evenings on front porches in the company of family, friends, and relatives who sang lively Mexican songs for hours. Richie himself had a toy guitar made from a cigar box when he was five, which his uncle John Lozano helped him build. Later, Richie met a musician named William Jones, Sr., who lived across the street from his Aunt Ernestine. When Jones saw him trying to play an old guitar with only two strings on it, he replaced the missing four and taught him how to tune them. He also showed Richie how to fret several chords. Richie was left-handed, but he learned how to play right-handed and became an accomplished guitarist. In junior high school, he built himself a green and white electric guitar in woodshop class, the same guitar he would later use to launch his career.
2: And you've been listening to our own Greg Hengler and Bob Keane, who discovered Richie Valenzuela in May of 1958, and he was known at the time as the Little Richard of San Fernando Valley, where Bob Keane

0: at his studio. What happened next was the fastest, most rapid career ascent in music history. When we come back, more of the rise and fall of Ritchie Valens here on Our American Stories. 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

0: And we continue with our American stories and the story of Richie Valens, as told by our own Greg Hengler and Bob Keane. Let's pick up where we last left off.
1: As Richie grew into his teens, he became a little wild. His father had died and his mother couldn't handle him. He was running with the wrong crowd. There were plenty of tough kids for companions in the north end of the valley. He was sent to live with his mother's cousin, Henry Felix, who gave him the benefit of old-fashioned discipline. And that's all Richie needed. When he returned to the family home, he was a changed boy. He was still tough. No one at Pacoima Junior High dared to challenge him. But he was through as a hellraiser,

0: knew that music was the life for him. Now that we have one life to live. That was a statement made by the president of the student body at Pacoima Junior High during an assembly one day in January 1957. Seconds later, there was an earth-shattering crash on the school grounds where a class of young boys were just coming in from their physical education class. Two airplanes had collided directly above the school, and one of the planes, a jet trainer, fell to earth on the playground. Three of Richie's friends were killed and 70 others were seriously injured. As fate would have it, Richie was not at school that day. He was attending his grandfather's funeral. From that day on, Richie had a fear of small planes. There was an airport in the area for private aircraft, and one day, as he and his Aunt Ernestine drove by, he said to her, "You'll never catch me in one of those little planes." For the next couple of months, Richie and I were making appearances in and around Southern California to promote Come On, Let's Go. I first heard the song La Bamba while driving with Richie to a San Francisco TV appearance. I had just purchased a new Thunderbird, and Richie was riding in the back seat, strumming his guitar. Suddenly, I heard this melody, and I asked Richie what it was. He said it was called La Bamba, a folk song from Mexico. I felt it would make a good Latin rock song, but Richie didn't know the words, and he didn't want to record it anyway. He felt it might demean the music of his heritage. Several weeks later, he agreed to record the song, so his Aunt Ernestine gave us the lyrics, and we were back in Gold Star.
1: Gold Star was a converted dentist office that was opened in 1950 by co-owners David Gold and Stan Ross. Until its closure in 1984, Gold Star clients included the Beach Boys, Bob Dylan, Led Zeppelin, and it also became home to Phil Spector's famous Wall of Sound.
2: All right, Richie.
0: We were back in the studio several weeks later to overdub Richie's voice to the track.

0: By the end of September 1958, Come On, Let's Go had reached the top 40 on the national charts, and I felt it was time to make a tour with Richie and introduce him to the nation on American Bandstand. I knew that the disc jockeys of America had never seen an act like Richie, and I knew they'd be surprised to see that he was a Latin American. I shortened his name to Valens because in those days, if you had a Latin name, you were a Latin act, which of course wouldn't have a chance of even being listened to by the DJs on the top 40 stations.
1: La Bamba was in his blood, but singing in Spanish, which was not Richie's first language, was tough. Would he get it right? Would it be accepted by the public? Plus, he was going to turn a folk song into a rocker. What would his church think? You see, Richie was a devout Catholic. This was a very big decision. And there is irony in Keane's push to shorten Richie's name for more mainstream appeal, and then his insistence to include the first ever rock and roll song sung in Spanish on just his second single. If you can't follow Keane's logic, you can follow his ear. Keane knew La Bamba was catchy and would work as a three-chord up-tempo dance number. And he wasn't wrong.
0: Back in Buffalo, New York, we were snowed in for 2 days, which was a real treat for Richie, since he had never seen snow before. From Buffalo, we went to New York City to do the Alan Freed Show. There he met Fabian and Frankie Avalon, who were almost standard fixtures on the Freed Show. Everyone loved Richie, whose humble and gracious manner really threw the New Yorkers for a loop. From New York, we took a small commuter plane to Philadelphia and the Dick Clark Show. Just before arriving in Philly, we made a landing on a grass field behind a large factory. There was snow all around, and Richie said, "If we live through this, we can make it anywhere." At that point, he told me of his dream of dying in a plane crash. After the Clark Show, we returned to L.A. and immediately started planning Richie's first album. By this time, Richie and I had formed almost a father-son relationship, and he would confide in me about almost anything that was on his mind. One night, Richie called me on the telephone and said, "Babo, I just wrote a song for my girl, Donna," and he played it over the phone. As usual,

0: He only had the first part of the song, so I told him to come in next day. A final completed version was recorded there in my studio. On October 6, 1958, we went into Gold Star Studios and overdubbed a drum, bass, and guitar fill. Richie had trouble finding the harmony notes for the opening and closing of the song, so I went into the studio and sang them for him. I then cut a demonstration record and took it to the program director at KFWB, the number one station in L.A. at that time. To my surprise, the program director flipped over the record and asked me to leave it at the station.
1: Things never got too serious between 15-year-old Donna Ludwig and Richie. When they decided to see other people, Donna decided to bring her date to one of Richie's concerts. Well, from pain comes art. After the show, Richie called up Keane and told him he had an idea for his next song. "I had a girl. Donna was her name," the lyrics began. The song reminded Keane of the hit he produced for Sam Cooke, "You Send Me."
2: Darling.

The harmonized "Oh Donna" repetitions at the beginning and end of the song were to have Richie double-tracked over his own vocal. But Richie had trouble singing over his own voice, so Keane jumped in front of a Gold Star studio mic and delivered the harmony himself. You can hear him come in at the 7-second mark.

And you've been listening to our own Greg Hengler and Bob Keane tell the story of Richie Valens. And my goodness, the story of how La Bamba got recorded, it tells you everything about the instincts of a record guy. I mean, can you imagine sending that out to some AI robot or some marketing survey to decide whether a Latino artist could sing a song in Spanish and have it chart? That took Bob Keane. There was something about Bob Keane's instinct that got Richie Valenzuela to record this song. And then, of course, he had to change his name, because the name Valenzuela would have meant no rock charts and instead a Latin act. It was highly segregated radio stations back in the day. There were black stations, urban stations, and white stations. And the twain, well, it was hard to cross, actually impossible to cross. When we come back, more of the rise and fall of Richie Valens here on Our American Stories.

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0: And we continue with Our American Stories and the story of Richie Valens, told by our own Greg Hengler and Bob Keen. Let's pick up where we last left off.
1: On the way back to my office in the car, I heard Donna on the air for the first time, and it was played every hour for the rest of the day. The phone reaction was instantaneous. By this time, Come On, Let's Go had reached what I felt was the top position on the national charts. So I pressed up the demo version of Donna, backed it with what I thought was a B-side, La Bamba, and pressed it up and shipped nationally. Donna was an instant hit all over the United States. The record

0: went to number one in Chicago first, after Los Angeles, of course. Still in L.A., about the middle of October 1958, Richie performed his first concert at his school, Pacoima Junior High. This concert was recorded on a small portable machine, but it turned out to be good enough to later release on an album titled Richie Valens in Concert at Pacoima Junior High.
1: Now, a success story of one of last year's graduates from Pacoima. His first record sold over a million copies, and Dharma, his newest release, is backed by a terrific song called La Bamba. He has been on American Bandstand and has made numerous appearances with Al Jarvis and Joe Yoakam. Now, presenting Richie Valens with Come On, Let's Go.
0: Richie mentioned to me many times how his aim in life was to buy his mother a home, where she could be happy with no more worries. There had been no money coming in yet from sales of his records, but I could see there would be, and I gave Richie the money for a down payment on a house that he had found to buy for his mother. Through October and November, and into December, we were in and out of Gold Star Studios, recording Richie's first album. Again, I used the demos we had made at my studio in my home to select the songs. Even though Richie could really belt it when he sang a rock and roll song, he had a beautiful, clear voice. His haunting, melancholy sound on his record, Donna, instantly captured the hearts of millions of people. On December 27, 1958, Richie appeared on the Alan Freed Christmas Show in New York City. From there, he went to do American Bandstand for the second time. While in New York City, he was staying with Carl Bloomberg at Allied Distributing. Carl had four little girls, and the girls wanted Richie to sing at their school. Richie had only a couple of hours before plane time, but he sent all the baggage onto the airport and went all the way out to their school in Hazel, New Jersey, just to sing for those kids. That's the kind of person he was. He had a big heart, and he was very kind. Returning to Los Angeles, we continued to finish his album. He appeared in his first motion picture, Go Johnny Go, with Alan Freed, Jimmy Clanton, and Chuck Berry. On January 19, 1959, he threw a party for all his friends at his mother's new house. This was to be a going-away party. He left the next day for Chicago, and then on January 21st, he joined the Winter Dance Party in Milwaukee with Buddy Holly, the Big Bopper, and Dion and the Belmonts. For the next 12 days, the tour took Richie to a different city each day. It was winter in the Middle West, and it was freezing cold. They traveled by bus, but Richie, having lived all his life in sunny California, felt the cold more than the others. Only 17 years old, he was learning the touring life the hard way. On the night of February 2, 1959, I talked with Richie by phone. At that time, he told me the bad conditions of the tour, the bitter cold, the bus breaking down, and he wanted to come home. So I said, okay, Richie, come home tomorrow.
2: Buddy Holly refused to continue traveling on buses with faulty heating, so he secured a private plane to Fargo, North Dakota, after the Surf Ballroom show in Clear Lake, Iowa. The plan was that he, Tommy Alsup, and Waylon Jennings would fly together, but news of the flight spread among the performers. The Big Bopper, who had the flu, got fellow Texan Waylon Jennings to give up his seat. Buddy Holly joked to Jennings, "I hope your old bus freezes up." To which Jennings replied, "Well, I hope your old plane crashes." Richie was also fighting the flu and had been asking Alsup throughout the evening if he could have his spot on the plane. Alsup refused. So once the band's gear was all packed onto the bus, Holly asked Alsup to do one more sweep of the dressing room. Back inside, Alsup saw Richie signing autographs. Seeing Alsup, Richie looked up from his pen and made one more plea for his seat on the plane. "Come on, guy, let me fly," Richie said. As for what happened next, Alsup described it like this. Alsup went back outside and told Holly that Richie would be taking his place on the plane.
0: Next morning, driving to my office at Delphi Records, I had the car radio on as usual, listening to KFWB. All of a sudden, I heard the disc jockey say, "And now Donna, by the late, great Richie Valens." Instantly, I felt a sharp pain in my stomach, as though someone had hit me with a baseball bat. I couldn't believe it. I thought that maybe I had misunderstood what the DJ had said. But when I arrived at the office, it was in turmoil, with people swarming all over and the phones were ringing off the hooks.
3: We interrupt this program for a special news bulletin. Three young singers who soared to the heights of show business on the current rock and roll craze were killed today in the crash of a light plane in an Iowa snow flurry. The singers were identified.

0: Identified as Richie Valens, 17, Buddy Holly, 22, and J.P. Richardson, known professionally as the Big Bopper. Cause of the crash was due to inclement weather conditions. Details upcoming from Action Central News.
1: I remember how he would sit up in his bed in the hotel room after the day's performances were over. He'd play his guitar softly, humming melodies from his boyhood. He said, "I'll never record any of these Mexican folk songs. They belong to my people." One song he did want to record was Malagueña, but he never lived to fulfill that wish. Though there is no vocal, fortunately he played what he knew one day in my studio.
2: One of Richie's greatest records was a Mexican folk song titled La Bamba, which he adapted. This next track was to be the follow-up to La Bamba, its title Malagueña. This song also is a great American-Mexican standard, and as you can hear, would have been another million seller, we're sure. Although Richie had not put his voice to the song as yet, if you try, you can picture him singing it, with all the fire that was in his guitar playing, laying a foundation for his great voice.

0: At Richie's funeral, people came from all around. The press, DJs from the radio stations, celebrities, and even the mayor, who later proclaimed Richie Valens Day in Los Angeles. But Richie is still with us. There's the motion picture of his life as a young musician.
1: You're Filipino and white, and your first major role playing Richie Valens, who is Mexican.
2: Yeah. It's really wonderful because the story maybe is even more relevant today, you know, of a farm worker following his dream and the American dream that talent and determination can actually get you very far, you know, in this country.
0: His star in the Hollywood Walk of Fame. Still to come, the Record Hall of Fame. And now, for all the world to see, his very own United States postage stamp.
3: And terrific work on the production, the editing, and the storytelling by our own Greg Hengler and Bob Keane, who discovered Richie Valenzuela in May of 1958. And my goodness, his storytelling, that first-person narrative, there's nothing like it. We love doing that on this show whenever possible. And what a story we hear. My goodness, that beautiful, beautiful melody. And Donna, what a voice, what a guitarist. He had it all. And to hear that screaming entourage of students at his old high school, just to hear their joy seeing their own local hero perform in their high school gymnasium and sing these massive hits. They were massive hits. And then, of course, that decision on February 2nd, 1959, to get on that plane with Buddy Holly and with the Big Bopper, the day the music died, cutting short what would have been a magnificent recording career. The story of Richie Valens here on Our American Stories.

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5: And we continue with our American stories. Up next, a sports performance story for the ages. In ESPN's Who's Number One list of greatest sports performances ever, this athlete's performance on a racetrack in Elmont, New York on June 9, 1973, placed a close second behind NBA star Wilt Chamberlain's 100-point performance in 1962. He was the only athlete on that list with one name and the only one with four legs. Secretariat. Going into the 105th Belmont Stakes, there hadn't been a Triple Crown winner, horse racing's ultimate prize for three-year-olds, since Citation in 1948. And for good reason. The three races test very different skills. The first, the Kentucky Derby, is a 1.25-mile long race. The second, the Preakness, is shorter at 1 3/16, with some especially tight turns. Belmont, the last of the three, is 1.5 miles, a thoroughbred marathon. And with a far turn as wide as the Suez Canal and a home stretch that never seems to end. Only seven horses had won all three races in 100 plus years, making the feat as improbable as a baseball player winning the Triple Crown or a tennis player winning the Grand Slam. Six horses had won the first two legs of the Triple Crown since 1948. Tim Tam in 1958, Carrie Beck in 1961, Northern

0: Dancer in 1964 and Cowie King in 1966, Forward Pass in 1968, and Conan Arrow in 1971. Their dreams all died in the dirt at Belmont. The odds were against Secretariat winning the longest and most difficult leg of the Triple Crown, but Secretariat was no ordinary horse. Sports writing legend Jerry Eisenberg, a man not prone to romanticizing either athletes or animals, said this about the horse known as Big Red: "You can't anticipate greatness, you can't even define it. It's something that God sticks into someone every once in a while, and because it comes from God, the gift can't be ignored, and it can't be defeated. The great athletes use it, even if they aren't human." Secretariat's godlike attributes weren't always apparent to everyone. In his debut as a two-year-old in 1972, he had trouble at the starting gate and got pushed around the track. After finishing fourth in that race, Secretariat won his next two. The second was under a new jockey, Ron Turcott. But it wasn't until the Sanford Stakes in Saratoga, New York, that Secretariat would show his real potential. Here's Turcott to explain why. "I was sitting behind two horses, and I started to make my move because there was an opening. And when those two horses came in together, they just ricocheted off him, like nothing had happened. He went on to win it by himself, and that's when he began to really impress me." What track pros had witnessed that day wasn't an ordinary win. Here's Saratoga track announcer Dave Johnson. "When Secretariat made his move in that race, it was unlike any move I'd ever seen any two-year-old make. It was the kind of move that took your breath away. You could hear the collective gasp in the entire Saratoga grandstand. It was like, whoa, did you see that?" Secretariat would go on to dominate racing that year and become Horse of the Year, a rare feat for a two-year-old. His star qualities sparked interest from thoroughbred investors early in 1973, and shares in the horse, 32 in all, was sold for a record-breaking $6.8 million. After winning his first two starts that year, Secretariat ran a disappointing third in a Kentucky Derby prep race in Aqueduct. Many insiders were asking the same question: was the world's newest super stud a super dud? Secretariat arrived at Kentucky Derby with a big number of detractors. Some were happy to spread rumors that the horse was lame. Despite the rumors, Secretariat was favored to win the biggest race of his young life. A Derby record 134,000 people jammed into Churchill Downs, and Secretariat didn't disappoint, winning the first leg of the Triple Crown with ease. He was the first horse to complete the Derby in less than 2 minutes, and to this day, still holds the record for the fastest Derby performance of all time. Secretariat arrived in Baltimore as a 3-10 favorite, and once again, the horse didn't disappoint, cruising to an easy win in the Preakness Stakes, the second leg of the Triple Crown. The stage was set for the showdown at Belmont Park and a shot at racing history. The entire track, the entire world, was pulling for Secretariat. Here again is Jerry Eisenberg. "Before the race, you could see not only what Secretariat meant to veteran hard-boiled step over a guy with a heart attack so I don't get shut out of the window gambler, but also for people who are at that track who were not gambling. People brought their kids to see this horse. He was the people's horse." The record crowd packed Belmont's grandstands as the world rooted for Big Red to make history. He went off at 1-9 odds. It didn't take long for Secretariat to establish himself, coming out of the gate smoothly. Unlike other races, where he raced near the back of the pack until the time was right to make his move, Secretariat made his move midway through the race, breezing by the only competition in the field, Sham. Here's track announcer Chick Anderson with the call.
1: They're on the turn. It's Secretariat is blazing along the first 3/4 of a mile in 109 4/5. Secretariat is widening now. He is moving like a tremendous machine. Secretariat by 12. Secretariat by 14 lengths on the turn. Sham is dropping back. It looks like they'll catch him today, as My Gallant and Twice a Prince are both coming up to him now. But Secretariat is all alone.
0: Onlookers were worried that Secretariat made his move too early.

0: racing writer Billy Reid. He just accelerated and took the field. I was like, good Lord, what's Turcotte thinking? But Penny Chinnery, Secretariat's owner, knew better. He was too early in the race to be running like he was running, but it must have been what the horse wanted to do. By the far turn, it was clear Secretariat was going to be the winner. It was just a matter of the margin of victory. Here's Ron Turcotte. Finally, as I turned for home, my curiosity got the best of me. I just had to turn around. And when I looked back, I scared myself. I never saw anything like it in my life. It was like the horse I was on and the others were racing on two different racetracks. Here again, track announcer Chick Anderson with the call.
1: The lead is increasing. Make it three and a half. They're on the turn. It's Secretariat is blazing along. The first three quarters of a mile in 109 and four fifths. Secretariat is widening now. He is moving like a tremendous machine. Secretariat by 12. Secretariat by 14 lengths on the turn.
0: Just moments later, here again is Chick Anderson with the call at the stretch of the Belmont Stakes in 1973.
1: But Secretariat is all alone. He's out there almost a 16th of a mile away from the rest of the horses. They're in the stretch. Secretariat has opened a 22-length lead. He is going to be the Triple Crown winner. Here comes Secretariat to the wire. An unbelievable, an amazing performance. He hits the finish 25 lengths in front.
0: Secretariat won the Belmont Stakes by an astonishing 31 lengths. Jack Whitaker, one of CBS's most seasoned broadcasters, couldn't hold back his astonishment. Everybody was just speechless, and when it set in, people were just crying. I literally saw people crying. It was such an overwhelming sight to see. It was a performance of a lifetime. Secretariat not only set a track record, but a North American record for the 1.5 mile dirt race. In the fall of 1989, Secretariat came down with laminitis, a debilitating hoof condition. When it failed to improve after a month of treatment, he was euthanized on October 4 at the age of 19. Secretariat was given the rare honor of being buried whole. Customarily, only the head, heart, and hooves of a winning racehorse are buried. Secretariat's autopsy revealed some things that many race fans already knew. His heart was huge. Literally, at 22 pounds, it was 2.5 times larger than the horses running behind him. Penny Chinnery stated, "He just had a superior power pack and he loved showing it to the world. I wonder what he thought. He must have had a sense of accomplishment." We can't even know what Secretariat thought, but Haywood Hale Brown may have best summed up what we all thought about Secretariat's performance that day in Belmont. "Every now and then, some athlete is touched for a moment with a kind of high-level greatness that he might not ever achieve again, but at that moment, they are more than life allows. It's the same thing that Babe Ruth did for baseball and was something that everyone could think about and be amazed about, and that's what he did for racing." The story of Secretariat's greatest race, here on Our American Stories.
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1: From ABC News, I'm Sherry Preston. An American chopper down in the Middle East. The Apache attack chopper crashing near the Strait of Hormuz. President Trump saying both members of the crew are safe. No word yet on what happened. The president also sounding optimistic about a possible peace deal with Iran.
2: I don't think there are any sticking points. I think we're very close to having a very, very good, strong, powerful deal.
1: For a lot of Americans, a deal to reopen the Strait of Hormuz and possibly bring down prices can't come soon enough. ABC's Karen Waugh.
3: The Federal Reserve Bank of New York survey finds 44% of Americans now say their financial situation is worse than a year ago, and 13% say their situation is much worse, the highest percentage in 4 years. The financial unease putting added strain on food pantries.
1: More worries about food, especially beef, with more cases of the new world screw worm popping up. More cases have been confirmed in that cluster in cows in Texas, and now it's shown up in New Mexico, found in a dog. But Agriculture Secretary Brooke Rollins promises
4: the food supply system remains intact and couldn't be safer or better than any other food supply system in the world.
1: Votes are still being counted in California, but now the Associated Press is projecting reality star Spencer Pratt will miss the cut for the runoff in the Los Angeles mayor's race. ABC's Trevor Ault taking a look at allegations of fraud.
5: The fact that they then have to cross-reference the signatures on the mail-in ballots. They don't just open them and say, okay, count it, we got it. They have a process to make sure you are who you say you are and everything lines up. That also takes time, which slows the voting count. And so it is an argument from California voting officials, actually, that the fact that we're not going fast is evidence that there is not a lot of fraud happening here.
1: Voters in Maine go to the polls today. The key race there, the Democratic Senate primary. 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
1: From the WTMJ Breaking News Center, I'm Jessica Gatso. The top executive of a downtown Milwaukee entertainment district is fired amid allegations of misusing public funds.
2: Marty Brooks' firing by the Wisconsin Center District Board follows a months-long saga between the two sides related to a feasibility study on a possible convention center hotel. But it was alleged misuse of public dollars, not the hotel study, Board Chair Jim Cantor cited as the rationale behind the decision.
3: This action is appropriate and consistent with the board's governance responsibilities.
2: Cantor will serve in the newly created interim chief of staff role and report to the board alongside his role as chair. Brooks has 30 days to contest the board's vote. Adam Roberts, WTMJ News.
1: New details about a street takeover on Milwaukee's south side. Police confirm one person was arrested, 9 citations were issued, and 5 vehicles were towed on Sunday night. The takeover started near 14th and Forest Home, then moved near 12th and Mitchell. The Street Takeover Task Force is still reviewing whether there were more arrests and citations that night. Milwaukee is continuing its year of housing with more affordable homes. 11 additional city-owned properties are now for sale through Milwaukee's home sales program. Mayor Cavalier Johnson says the city does not want to be the landlord.
4: Sometimes some additional work is required to happen on the property, and so the city will go in and do an inspection, a thorough inspection, to get a scope of work to see what needs to be done when somebody else gets access to the property.
1: Only owner-occupant offers will be considered, and all sales must receive Common Council approval. Actor Gary Sinise is coming to town for a world premiere of his late son's music on a Milwaukee stage.
5: Max Sinise was a composer. He died of a rare form of cancer about 2 years ago, but left something behind on his computer.
6: He would write epic patriotic anthems like the likes of John Williams, or a beautiful film scoring like James Horner, who scored Apollo 13 that his dad was in.
5: Skylight Music Theater Artistic Director Michael Unger.
6: Gary will be in town, narrate the evening, talking about his son's music and his son's journey. We'll have a 25-piece orchestra accompanied by videos of Mac.
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1: The performance Graceful Warrior is August 28th and 29th at Skylight Music Theater. In sports, the Brewers continue their series with the A's in Las Vegas Tuesday night. 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Your WTMJ forecast. Tuesday, partly cloudy with a slight chance for showers, a high of 83. Wednesday, hot and humid, a chance for thunderstorms, high of 92. Thursday, hot and humid with thunderstorms in the afternoon. Some could be severe, a high of 90. I'm Jessica Gatso, WTMJ News.
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8: A break in fighting. Good morning, I'm Gordon Deal, along with Nicole Murray, on this Tuesday, June 9th. Glad you could join us. Here's what we have for you this hour.
9: Israel and Iran say they've stopped attacking each other after intense exchanges on Sunday. Oil prices are falling on the news.
8: Republican Spencer Pratt is out of the L.A. mayor's race. Mail-in ballots surged a Democratic socialist in the primary.
9: Donald Trump has become the first sitting president to attend an NBA Finals game. Hear how he was greeted by New Yorkers.
8: And your college grad has now moved back home. Is the bank of mom and dad still open?
10: How long should you let your kids stay at home, right? Is that maybe you don't let them stay at home, you know, free of charge. Maybe you charge them some kind of, you know, prorated rent, like $500 or something like that, well below market rate, and you save that money.
8: Oyin Adedoyin at the Wall Street Journal on how much financial support to give your college grad when he or she moves back home. A sigh of relief in the Middle East. Iran and Israel have announced that they've stopped attacks on each other after an appeal from President Trump. Oil prices spiked as much as 5% after military exchanges over the weekend, then fell when Iran's military said its first wave of strikes on Israel was over. Brent crude is around $92, $93 a barrel this morning.
11: They were going back and forth, and now they both agreed through me to stop. And we're in the final throes of what will be a very, very good deal that will not allow in any way, shape, or form nuclear weapons.
8: Tehran fired missiles toward Israeli territory late Sunday, calling them retaliation for attacks on Hezbollah terrorists outside Beirut, Lebanon. Hezbollah is funded by Iran. Israel then hit Iranian air defense systems and a petrochemical plant that it said was used to produce ballistic missiles. No deaths were reported by authorities on either side. Speaking of terrorist-designated groups funded by Iran, Yemen's Houthi rebels said yesterday they were banning Israeli vessels from the key shipping lanes of the Red Sea. Los Angeles City Council member Nithya Raman, a progressive Democrat, will face incumbent Mayor Karen Bass in a two-person race for L.A. mayor in November. The Associated Press called the race yesterday. The 44-year-old Raman, a Democratic socialist, rallied in later voter returns to edge out Spencer Pratt, a Republican reality TV star who lost his home in the 2025 wildfires that devastated Pacific Palisades. Because Californians vote by mail in large numbers, counts are often slow and it can take days or weeks to determine winners. Yesterday, before the race was called, President Trump declared on his social media site that it was not possible for Pratt to have lost the lead. He wrote, "Rigged elections." House Speaker Mike Johnson.
12: I'm not saying it's rigged. I'm saying it stinks to high heaven, and everybody knows that.
8: Pratt had jumped out to an early lead, but his margin shrank as ballots from thousands of liberals who voted closer to Election Day were processed. President Trump has made some sports history, becoming the first sitting president to attend an NBA Finals game. He sat in the owner's box at Madison Square Garden in New York last night as the Knicks hosted the San Antonio Spurs in Game 3 of the championship series. Trump arrived about an hour before tip-off. He was with his granddaughter, Kai, and several members of his cabinet. The suite, which was located at the back of the arena's lower bowl, was surrounded by protective glass, one of several additional security measures enacted to facilitate his appearance. Trump saluted the flag during the national anthem, drawing boos when he was shown briefly on the Jumbotron. He brushed off the reception after the game.
11: It was certainly amazing. It was, I think, mostly cheers. It was loud and it was very enthusiastic.
8: Trump stayed until the buzzer as the game went down to the wire, with the Spurs ultimately prevailing 115-111. Game 4 is tomorrow, with the Knicks leading the best-of-seven series 2-1. If you've missed anything from today's show, by the way, be sure to stream or download the podcast. 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
6: Thanks for being with us. Many in the class of 2026 are collecting their diplomas and promptly moving back into their childhood bedrooms. Parents are realizing the bank of mom and dad might have to stay open a bit longer, but are hoping it isn't forever. Here's Oyin Adedoyin at the Wall Street Journal. Oyin, what did you find?
7: Of course, it's graduation season. A lot of parents are at their kids' graduations and they're having big conversations, right? You know, it's a tough job market. People are applying to hundreds of jobs and not hearing back. And, you know, artificial intelligence is threatening a lot of entry-level roles that were once open. And that means a lot of, you know, kids are moving back in with their parents. And so, you know, one idea that came up in terms of how long should you let your kids stay at home, right, is that maybe you don't let them stay at home, you know, free of charge. Maybe you charge them some kind of, you know, prorated rent, like $500 or something like that, well below market rate. And you save that money. And one of our panelists said that he spoke with a family who did that. And once their kid moved out, they actually gave them all that money back. And that helped, you know, go towards future costs. And part of the reason that he was explaining that this was beneficial is because, you know, when you go from free to any amount of money, it's seen as a huge expense. But if your kid is already used to that practice of putting money aside for rent, then actually moving out and paying rent on their own is not going to be as daunting.
6: Yeah, that sounds like it makes more sense to these financial experts than, say, I don't know, giving your kid money whenever the child or the adult child asks for it.
7: Yeah, Yeah, for sure. You know, it's tough, right? Because that's

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5: Thanks for spending time with us. Welcome into Tuesday, June 9. Gordon Deal with Nicole Murray. Some of our top stories and headlines. Israel and Iran say they've halted attacks on each other. Oil prices have fallen today on the news. Mail-in ballots pushed a Democratic socialist past Republican Spencer Pratt in the Los Angeles mayoral primary. A federal judge in Boston rules the Trump administration's $100,000 fee for an H-1B visa is unlawful. Spurs over the Knicks in Game 3 of the NBA Finals with Trump in the house. Game 4 of the Stanley Cup Final tonight. And the Ohio man in alcohol rehab applying for a GED with a very pleasant surprise. His story in about 20 minutes. 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America's workforce is getting older as financial pressures of retirement keep workers in their jobs longer. A survey from My Perfect Resume finds some 23% of U.S. workers are older than 55, jumping by 17% over the last decade. What it means from Julie Bauke, career expert known as Julie on the Job. Julie, what do we have?
6: When you compare it to the year 2000, a lot of these studies are now saying, okay, we've been through a quarter century of the new century. Let's look and see how that compares. And so that number, that meant 34% or 50 and up, that's up 10% from the year 2000. So that's a pretty significant number for it to increase. And so what does that mean? There are certainly people who can't retire, but there are also, Paul McCartney is 83 and he's putting out a new album. The Stones are putting out a new album. And so what we have expected of older people in the past, which is go someplace, work for 40 years, have a nice cake in the conference room, leave and never come back, that is just not the way it's happening anymore. There's actually some of these companies are saying, well, wait a minute. When we look at who would we rather bring in new people who we don't know, who may or may not work out, who may or may not leave after a year or two, what if we start looking at how are we attracting and retaining the people we have that even though they might be 60 years old, they're still really valuable? which is obviously

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4: Thanks for being with us. A man from Cincinnati who's in recovery from alcohol use disorder suddenly has the high school diploma he thought he never earned. 58-year-old Sean Hughes is a resident of Prospect House, a long-term men's spiritual recovery center. For decades, he believed he had not graduated from Woodward High School after missing 3 days of summer school in 1987. He told WCPO television that since he was absent from school those 3 days they gave him, he assumed he didn't graduate. So Hughes enrolled in Cincinnati Public Schools' Aspire program, which offers free day and evening classes for people looking to earn their GED. 3 weeks in, the staff called him into the office and said, "Sean, you already have your diploma." It had been sitting in the basement of the school. Hughes walked across the stage 2 weeks ago as part of the Aspire program's graduation ceremony 40 years later. That'll do it for this hour. For Nicole Murray and Mike Gavin, I'm Gordon Deal. Thanks for listening to This Morning, America's First News.
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7: From the WTMJ Breaking News Center, I'm Jessica Gatso. The top executive of a downtown Milwaukee entertainment district is fired amid allegations of misusing public funds.
8: Marty Brooks' firing by the Wisconsin Center District Board follows a months-long saga between the two sides related to a feasibility study on a possible convention center hotel. But it was alleged misuse of public dollars, not the hotel study, Board Chair Jim Cantor cited as the rationale behind the decision.
9: This action is appropriate and consistent with the board's governance responsibilities.
8: Cantor will serve in the newly created interim chief of staff role and report to the board alongside his role as chair. Brooks has 30 days to contest the board's vote. Adam Roberts, WTMJ News.
7: New details about a street takeover on Milwaukee's south side. Police confirm one person was arrested, 9 citations were issued, and 5 vehicles were towed on Sunday night. The takeover started near 14th and Forest Home, then moved near 12th and Mitchell. The Street Takeover Task Force is still reviewing whether there were more arrests and citations that night. Milwaukee is continuing its year of housing with more affordable homes. 11 additional city-owned properties are now for sale through Milwaukee's home sales program. Mayor Cavalier Johnson says the city does not want to be the landlord.
10: Sometimes some additional work is required to happen on the property, And so the city will go in and do an inspection, a thorough inspection, to get a scope of work to see what needs to be done when somebody else gets access to the property.
7: Only owner-occupant offers will be considered, and all sales must receive Common Council approval. Actor Gary Sinise is coming to town for a world premiere of his late son's music on a Milwaukee stage.
11: Max Sinise was a composer. He died of a rare form of cancer about 2 years ago, but left something behind on his computer.
12: He would write epic patriotic anthems like the likes of John Williams, or a beautiful film scoring like James Horner, who scored Apollo 13 that his dad was in.
11: Skylight Music Theater Artistic Director Michael Unger.
12: Gary will be in town, narrate the evening, talking about his son's music and his son's journey. We'll have a 25-piece orchestra accompanied by videos of Mac.
11: Sandy Max, WTMJ News.
7: The performance Graceful Warrior is August 28th and 29th at Skylight Music Theater. In sports, the Brewers continue their series with the A's in Las Vegas Tuesday night. 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Your WTMJ forecast. Tuesday, partly cloudy with a slight chance for showers, a high of 83. Wednesday, hot and humid, a chance for thunderstorms, high of 92. Thursday, hot and humid with thunderstorms in the afternoon. Some could be severe, a high of 90. I'm Jessica Gatso, WTMJ News.
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1: I got to ask you, with the evolution of AI and all of the advancements that we're seeing in certain technologies, Chris, and I know that you're plugged into this, you know, you mentioned, okay, we found the sensors, we dig the pit, we put the sensors in. How fast is this technology of measurement or explaining, extrapolating, changing?
0: It's changing a lot. I mean, we're bringing in the data every 5 minutes. So this is real time. As the rain falls, you're seeing that total tick up. As the moisture starts seeping into the soil, you're seeing the soil moisture conditions change. We have a brand new researcher, Dr. Bailey McNichol. She started in February, and she's looking at all of these new capabilities. She helped us put together a plant available water measurement. We're looking at how we can use machine learning and AI to interpolate data between our stations, looking at how we can use that to do short-term forecasts, how we can forecast when pests are going to start emerging or when diseases are going to start emerging. So Dr. Bailey McNichol is doing a fabulous job of helping us create even more useful tools for the Wisconsinites.
1: What has the reaction been? Because just in my mind, just the few phrases that you've shared, I can think of about a dozen groups, organization, commodity groups, researchers that would like to be a part of this conversation. What's the initial response been to this plant available water, for example?
0: Yeah, it's been very helpful. It really helps with the drought monitor. Certainly we've seen as we went from the record wet April to the record dry May, how the moisture evaporated out and seeped out of the soil profile. And now in a lot of 2-inch, 4-inch, and 8-inch depths, there's almost no water that's available for the plants to uptake, which means you need to be irrigating if you want to keep those crops growing.
1: Man, so much information, and now all in one place. Chris Vagasky along with us, Research Program Manager for WiscoNet. 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Chris Vagasky in studio. 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
2: 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Stay tuned as Ag Meteorologist Stu Muck gives you the latest forecast in just moments, right here on the Midwest Farm Report.
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1: Yeah, what are you paying close attention to?
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2: 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AI will transform many industries, but how it's applied and how it's utilized is still in the early stages of development.
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3: ABC News, I'm Sherry Preston. No word yet on why a U.S. Army helicopter may have gone down near the Strait of Hormuz, but President Trump says the crew is fine. The president also striking an optimistic tone about peace talks with Iran when he called into a political rally on Monday.
4: And I think we are winning that battle, but you're really going to win it over the next 2 weeks. When we declare total victory, it'll be a total victory. It'll happen very soon.
3: Likely no chance for a victory in the L.A. mayor's race for Spencer Pratt, the former reality star. New projections say he will miss the cut for the runoff election in the L.A. mayor race. ABC's Alex Stone.
5: Pratt, who President Trump said was MAGA, is a registered Republican. And while the mayor's race is considered nonpartisan, L.A. is a city of just 15% registered Republican voters.
3: The new world screwworm being found in more places after first being detected on a ranch in South Texas. Several more cows have been infected. And now it's confirmed that a dog in New Mexico. Officials say right now there's no threat to the food supply. This is ABC News.
6: Outdoor Living Unlimited, WTMJ News Time, 531. I'm Neil Doyle. New details about a street takeover on Milwaukee's south side.
7: Police confirm one person was arrested, 9 citations were issued, and 5 vehicles were towed on Sunday night. The takeover started near 14th and Forest Home, then moved near 12th and Mitchell. Videos on social media show vehicles performing stunts and revving engines while dozens of people gathered in the roadway. MPD's Street Takeover Task Force is still reviewing whether there were more arrests and citations that night. Jessica Gatso, WTMJ News.
6: The Milwaukee Metropolitan Sewerage District moving forward with an independent audit of its wastewater operations. Commissioners unanimously approved up to $100,000 for a third-party review and an advisory committee to oversee the process. The audit follows whistleblower allegations and community concerns involving wastewater treatment facilities operated by the company Veolia. MMSD leaders say the review will be independent of staff and focused on accountability, transparency, and restoring public trust. The Milwaukee Brewers planning a major upgrade, and you might see some of the work already happening outside American Family Field.
8: The team announced Monday it's building the Trust Club, a new all-inclusive premium club for season ticket holders. According to MLB.com, the project includes a new 20,000-square-foot club space outside the stadium's right field corner and premium seating in the first 6 rows behind home plate. The Trust Club is one of several projects tied to ongoing improvements at American Family Field and is expected to open for the 2027 season. Nizer Spencer, WTMJ News.
6: Time for a WTMJ sports update. Well, speaking of the Brewers, a wild game last night in Las Vegas, and the crew able to outlast the A's 15-14 in 12 innings. The teams combining for 11 home runs. Bryce Terang, William Contreras, Jake Bowers, Andrew Vaughn all going long for the crew. Manager Pat Murphy.
9: Most bizarre game I've ever had in Major League Baseball in 11 years. Never saw anything like it. I mean, so many things happened. 16 challenges in the game. I never seen anything like it.
6: Well, wild one according to Murph, but the Brewers coming out on top. It was the 4th game in MLB history with at least 29 runs and 11 homers. Game 2 of the series tonight, Robert Gasser on the mound for the Brewers. All of our coverage starting at 8:30 this evening right here on WTMJ. NBA Finals, Spurs taking Game 3 over the Knicks, 115-111, as President Trump, the first sitting president to attend an NBA Finals game last night. New York still with a 2-1 series lead.

0: that goes into cheese is up 11, $16.95. August currently 8 cents higher, $17.36 a hundredweight. In overnight electronic trade, July corn's up a penny, December new crop up a penny at $4.47. July soybeans are down three, November new crop down two at $11.33. July wheat 3 cents stronger right now at $5.86 a bushel. Talking about that new world screwworm situation and what's happening with our crops across the United States. John Heinberg is next.
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2: 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Stroke is the number four cause of death and a leading cause of disability in the United States. It's estimated 80% of strokes are preventable. Here to tell us more is Dr. Adam Wadena, a neurologist with the Fradert and the Medical College of Wisconsin Health Network. Dr. Wadena, thank you so much for being with us. What is a stroke?
3: So a stroke happens when the brain itself is being starved for oxygen. There are two different types of stroke. One of them is called an ischemic stroke, where you have a blood clot or a blockage of some kind. And the other type is a hemorrhagic stroke, where the blood vessels will burst open and you will bleed into the brain itself. And depending on where those things happen, it will change the way that a stroke looks from person to person.
2: Dr. Wadena, what can individuals do to reduce their risk of a stroke?
3: The number one controllable risk factor for stroke is high blood pressure. It's really important to make sure that you keep that in a good, healthy, normal range. 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Things we can do in our day-to-day to reduce our risk of stroke is making sure that we're maintaining a healthy weight, keeping up with our exercise routines, and keeping a healthy diet as well.
2: What role does rehabilitation play after a stroke?
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2: To find a doctor who's right for you, visit Fradert.com/stroke.
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7: Cattle market yesterday when we got those second round of detections in Texas. And like I said, then the New Mexico situation too coming in late in the afternoon yesterday or in that regard. So we've seen this the weakness in the cattle market here. But it's a combination of things, how we handle this or how the market's going to handle this. First off, the biggest concern I would say that the market's watching is what's the consumer's reaction. You know, the media has been fairly quiet. I mean, in terms of mainstream, it's been out there, but it's not really getting what I would call massive negative press. It's more like this is what's here, you know, mentality. And the consumer demand for beef has been one of the things that has just been a surprise given the price of beef and holding this market up. So if all of a sudden we get this concern on the consumer, and I think that's what's hitting the market early. Now, longer term, this really could actually make cattle prices even go higher. Number one, we're going to see restricted movement of cattle that we really can't see. You know, a lot of we got cattle that are missing and we just can't lockup movement. So I know a lot of northern producers go down into the southern states, Oklahoma, Texas, Nebraska, pick up feeders and bring them north. Now, if that gets limited, that's just going to tighten up that supply available feeders out there. And then the other question is, too, what's going to happen on the slaughter side? Can cattle cross borders to go somewhere to get slaughtered?

0: buy some corn, if they're going to buy some soybeans, usually they get started around this time frame. And that's some of the reason the market's kind of rolled over, because that business just hasn't been there so far.
1: Yeah. And like you said at the outset of that announcement with China, the devil is in the detail. Not knowing the detail is about as frustrating as anything.
0: Yeah, very much so. The lack of clarity and broad numbers just doesn't give the market what it needs.
1: All right, my friend. Well, very good. John's going to be off next week. Good luck fishing, my friend. We'll talk to you in a couple weeks.
0: Sounds great. Can't wait to get out of here for a week, and we'll talk to you in a couple weeks.
1: All right, John Heinberg, Market Advisor, Total Farm Marketing out of West Bend, live here on the Midwest Farm Report. 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

0: 2%. This would be the fourth year in a row tuition would go up after a 10-year tuition freeze.
1: 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It just made it possible for you to go deep into debt.
0: Yeah.
1: I could get a loan for a Ferrari. It's not affordable for me.
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4: Six o'clock. I'm Vince Vitrano. I'm Wisconsin's Morning News. Tuesday, June 9th, our top story, a high-profile Milwaukee executive out of a job.
5: I'm Eric Bilstead. A cool reception for the commander-in-chief.
6: I'm Debbie Lazaga. Looking pretty good out there. A little wet, but not too bad. Southbound 41 slowing down, heading across the county line to about Good Hope Road. And then on northbound 41, backing up from Mayfair Road all the way up past Burleigh. The rest of the system is looking pretty good. I'm Debbie Lazaga with your WTMJ Time Saver Traffic.
4: Storm team forecast. We've got a dense fog advisory, but that's just for Sheboygan County. Should go till about noon today. Rest your forecast here. Chance of showers today, partly cloudy and humid with a high of 80 degrees. Tonight, slight chance of showers and storms, patchy fog, warm and humid, low down to 63. From the WTMJ Breaking News Center, Wisconsin Center District removed its top executive. Board members fired president and CEO Marty Brooks, they say for cause, after reviewing allegations that he used a district credit card for personal purchases totaling more than $50,000. Board members claimed those purchases included luxury shoes and political campaign contributions. Milwaukee Journal Sentinel's Tom Dakin telling Wisconsin's Afternoon News.
7: If I had to hazard a guess, I would think they would pretty quickly start to search for a replacement for Marty, because Jim Cantor, very competent, very able as the board chairman. But this isn't his job, right? I mean, this doing what Marty did takes a specific skill set. You mentioned his $410,000 base salary. There's a reason why he gets paid that much money.
4: Brooks and his legal team have not publicly commented on the vote.
5: New details about that street takeover on Milwaukee's south side late Sunday.
8: Police confirm one person was arrested, 9 citations were issued, and 5 vehicles were towed on Sunday night. The takeover started near 14th and Forest Home, then moved near 12th and Mitchell. Videos on social media show vehicles performing stunts and revving engines while dozens of people gathered in the roadway. MPD's Street Takeover Task Force is still reviewing whether there were more arrests and citations that night. Jessica Gatso, WTMJ News.
4: President Trump back at the White House after attending Game 3 of the NBA Finals in New York. Appeared the president got booed by the crowd when he was put on camera before the game. Meanwhile, the president confirming that a U.S. Army helicopter went down near the Strait of Hormuz, which was reported by the New York Times late Monday. The president saying the pilots are not injured and a report on the incident will be released later today.
9: The pilots are fine, yeah.
10: And what, nobody injured. What brought it down?
9: We are going to issue a report tomorrow, but the pilots are fine, yeah.
4: Iran and Israel reporting they will stop any further military action in the region as the U.S. and Iran are trying to negotiate a deal.
5: Happening today, the House Oversight Committee is set to interview Jeffrey Epstein's longtime secretary.
11: Leslie Groff worked as an executive secretary to Epstein in New York for more than 18 years and was once described by her boss as a, quote, extension of my brain. Among her job requirements, scheduling Epstein's frequent meetings with celebrities, scientists, and politicians, booking Epstein's daily massage appointments when he was in New York, and arranging travel for women linked to Epstein. Through her attorneys, Groff has denied any knowledge of or participation in Epstein's crimes. The House Oversight Committee also plans to interview Bill Gates later this week. Peter Harlambous, ABC News.
4: Los Angeles Mayor Karen Bass and Democrat Nithya Raman are now projected to face off to lead the country's second largest city this November.
12: After the latest batch of returns Sunday, a major change in the L.A. mayor's race, with City Councilwoman Nithya Raman edging out reality star Spencer Pratt for second place. Incumbent Mayor Karen Bass, she holds the lead after securing her place in the November runoff last week.
4: News Nation's Nancy Liu.
5: Back here at home, the Milwaukee Metropolitan Sewerage District is moving forward with an independent audit of its wastewater operations. Commissioners unanimously approved up to $100,000 for a third-party review and an advisory committee to oversee the process. This audit follows whistleblower allegations and community concerns involving wastewater treatment facilities operated by Veolia MMSD leaders say the review will be independent of staff and focused on accountability, transparency, and restoring the public trust.
4: Coming up, it started as simple pain in his ankle. So how did this local soccer

0: soccer coach end up dead? 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
8: 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The Trust Club is one of several projects tied to ongoing improvements at American Family Field and is expected to open for the 2027 season. Nizer Spencer, WTMJ News.
6: Youth soccer community here in Southeast Wisconsin in shock after the sudden passing of an accomplished and popular youth coach.
9: Nate Gruber tragically and suddenly passed away on June 2nd due to an incredibly aggressive and fast-moving bacterial infection. Gruber first experienced pain in his ankle the morning of May 30th. His sister, Monica.
10: It's really hard right now. We have a lot of questions about the decisions that were made and the time that was lost.
9: The 43-year-old husband and father of three young daughters was a beloved soccer coach for the Bavarian United Youth Soccer Club.
10: They have such a strong community and they will have, you know, male figures in their life as well that are continuing guiding them on that path.
9: Greg Matzik, WTMJ News.
5: Actor Gary Sinise is coming back to Milwaukee for a world premiere of his late son's music on a Milwaukee stage.
11: Max Sinise was a composer. He died of a rare form of cancer about 2 years ago, but left something behind on his computer.
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5: So this is going to happen in late August. The performance, Graceful Warrior, is set for August 28th and 29th at Skylight Music Theater.
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6: Coming up on 610 here, Debbie, what do you see on the roads?
15: We're looking at a pretty good ride shaping up. A little bit of a backup northbound 41 from about North Avenue to Burleigh, as per usual. Other than that,

0: really not seeing any other real issues out there. A couple broken down vehicles are out of traffic, so really moving along quite well. Just watch out, the roads are still a little bit wet out there. I'm not sure if it's still raining in places. I think it might actually be, but just be careful. I'm Debbie Lazaga with your WTMJ Time Saver Traffic.
1: From GMJ4, I'm meteorologist Brendan Johnson with your storm team forecast. Chance for a few showers on our Tuesday, partly cloudy, and boy, is it humid. Temperatures today topping out near 80 degrees. We'll look for a slight chance for a few showers and thunderstorms tonight. More patchy fog, warm and humid with a low of around 63. Then partly cloudy, hot and humid, chance for some late day storms. Some could be severe for our Wednesday as high temperatures top out in the low 90s, heat index values near 100.
2: Right now it's 70 degrees.
3: 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Here are your hosts, Vince Vitrano and Eric Bilstad.
4: Do you want to know? So this weekend in Madison will be the State Democratic Party Convention. Both parties do this every year. It's always around this time. The Republicans had theirs a couple of weeks ago. And oftentimes, at these events, there are straw polls. WisPolitics has been part of these before, where they'll do a straw poll on, okay, what does the state party think, at least those who attend, think would be the best governor? Or who should be the nominee?
5: Didn't do one for the Republicans because it's only Tiffany, right?
4: It wasn't
5: Congressman
4: really necessary.
5: From Northern Wisconsin. He's the only Republican in the race for governor.
4: So if and when they do it this weekend, do you want to know?
5: Do I want to know or do they want to know?
4: Do they want to know? Right, because we're very curious, right? Oh, because there's so many different candidates, obviously, out there. The field is wide open, it would appear. And the reason we ask, do you want to know, is because do you automatically create a front runner who may or may not really be the front runner, if that makes sense?
5: So who goes to these? These are delegates of some sort. They're party operatives.
4: Yeah. Oh, yeah.
5: They're true believers. But do
4: inside
5: they
4: baseball
5: yes,
4: type of stuff.
5: But do they necessarily reflect the feelings of the broader electorate?
4: And that's a good question because during the last one, Kelderoy's was a straw poll. That was, 2018 when Governor Evers was running? So were so many other people were running for governor. And Kelderoy's, state senator, was the one who was selected as the straw poll, quote-unquote, winner.
5: And now, if I recall correctly, she did not win
4: the election. No, she did not. It ended up being
5: yes, I know.
4: The current governor.
5: Right.
4: So, And so does it really matter? It's fascinating just to get the outlook of the insiders.
5: So
4: because they probably look at it a lot differently than maybe a regular voter would.
5: And does that matter?
4: And does it even matter?
5: So are they going to do one or no?
4: It would appear they're going to be doing one, yeah. Do not know what the exact question is, but I've done this a little digging around, and it sounds like
5: suggest a question, who would you like to be the Democratic nominee for governor?
4: How it's worded could also, dissect things a little bit too.
5: I suppose
4: you
5: could pose the question in this manner: which of the Democratic candidates here do you think has the best chance to win the general election?
4: Correct.
5: That doesn't mean who do you want. That means who do you think can advance?
4: Yes. So we'll see how it's asked and see what is produced. But that'll be the big news this weekend.
5: 6:15 sports up next, and what a barn burner for the Milwaukee Brewers. We'll do that next.
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4: WTMJ's Eric Bilstad here. So I have a 16-year-old driver at home. 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Because she knows it drives me crazy if he parks that close to the garage doors from J.D. Griffiths. And she likes to tease her brother. J.D. Griffiths. 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
0: Where to start in Las Vegas?
2: He took a rip and he drilled it high and deep into the night. Watch it fly. Goodbye. A bomb of epic proportions for William Contreras on a 3-0 pitch. You had to see it to believe it.
0: So that was in the 10th inning. Wild Bill, a three-run shot in the 10th to make it 14-10 Brewers over the Athletics in Las Vegas. But it wasn't over. The hit fest would continue in the bottom half of the inning. Andy Ashby facing Jonah Heim.
3: Has to throw a strike. 3-1 pitch. Swung on. Flied into right. There's Blake Perkins waiting on the edge of the track at the wall. Reaches up. Goodbye. We're tied. I don't believe it.
0: So there's two reasons why I said that. One, because there's two outs, two strikes, nobody on, and that tied the game. But also because it looked like a pop-up. The ball was just flying last night. You could tell the ball was carrying. So on to the 12th. Bryce Terang at the plate. Christian Yelich on third.
4: Here's the pitch. And a chopper back up the middle. Backhanded by the second baseman. And the throw comes home. And Yelich underneath the tag. And the ball gets all the way back to the backstop as Langeliers couldn't handle the throw from McNeil. And the Brewers take the lead. It is 15-14.
0: And that is how it would end. The crew hang on 14-15. They win in 12 innings. The game lasted 4 hours and 14 minutes. That's the longest of the MLB season. There were 16 ABS challenges. That's the most ever in a game.
5: Well, that means, though, you only get two if you're wrong, right? That means the umps had a tough night.
0: Well, it was a long one. Both teams came back from four-run deficits. They traded four-run rallies in the 10th, combined to hit 11 home runs. The Brewers hit four. The A's hit seven home runs.
6: Most bizarre game I've ever had in Major League Baseball in 11 years. Never saw anything like it. I mean, so many things happen.
0: Pat Murphy says the ball really flies at that park.
7: We won't be taking batting practice tomorrow.
0: Okay. A couple of other nuggets. Kyle Harrison, who had been dominant, just got roughed up. He couldn't get out of the third inning. Gave up 8 runs. Murph wasn't too worried about it, though. He said the defense didn't really help him out. Also, no Trevor McGill. Battling some type of, quote, discomfort. We'll have to see what that means later on. Brewers and Athletics again tonight, 9:05 first pitch on WTMJ. Pat Murphy's supposed to join us for Brewers 360 today. It's Tickets Tuesday. We give away a pair of tickets. Not sure. We'll see.
5: I promise we'll give away the tickets, but Pancake may need to wake Murph up.
0: We'll have to find out. 8:45.
5: Green Bay Packers open mandatory minicamp.
1: Happening today.
5: First practice of three today in Green Bay. These few days, often when you see some sort of special group outing, right? Guys go bowling or paintballing or some sort of team building activity. What's head coach Matt LaFleur got planned?
8: I'm not letting the cat out the bag.
5: All right, we'll see. LaFleur says he will try to replicate a regular week of practice as they go today, Wednesday, and Thursday.
8: Our players should prepare for three consecutive days. I kind of want to do it similar to how we do a regular season, a normal install, with Wednesday being your primary first and second down. The Thursday practice, which would be Wednesday, would be more dedicated to your passing situations, your third down, your 2-minute, and then the last day, the final day, will be down in the red area.
5: What are you snickering at over there?
0: Just looks, okay.
5: Is that not interesting?
0: Little
5: to you?
0: Nerdy stuff going on there.
5: Breakdown of practice. All right. What do you want? What would you have me bring you? We have to talk about
0: fine.
5: The Packers.
0: It's fine.
5: And this is what's happening. It's practice this week. No full contact in this week of minicamp. Packers are set to begin today.
0: To the NBA, these finals have been amazing. Spurs hang on to beat the Knicks at the Garden. Back and forth affair, 115-111. New York leads the series 2-1. President Trump was on hand. Here's how it sounded when they showed him on the Jumbotron. All right, game four is tomorrow night.
2: You could watch baseball for the rest of your life. You'll never see another one like this one was.
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2: Well, things are starting to kick in a little bit. We've got some delays heading through the stadium interchange on westbound 94, just to about Mitchell Boulevard. It's not too horribly bad. We do have delays northbound 41 from about Mayfair Road up past Burleigh, southbound from Appleton Avenue to Capitol Drive. And that's pretty much it. Everything else looks good. I'm Debbie Lazago with your WTMJ Time Saver Traffic.
3: A bit foggy this morning. In fact, we have a dense fog advisory for Sheboygan County. Chance for rain still, partly cloudy, humid, a high of 80. Tonight, still a chance for showers and storms. Some patchy fog and humid, a low of 63. Same thing tomorrow. 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
1: 624 on Wisconsin's Morning News. So Marty Brooks got fired.
4: Still happening today.
1: So still happening today is the now former Wisconsin Senate president and CEO has a month to respond to the board action to terminate his employment for cause.
5: Misuse of Wisconsin Senate district funds. Violations to the bylaws and the employee handbook. Misrepresentation to the board.
1: Board President Jim Cantor announcing the cause as the board emerged from a two-hour closed session to vote on Brooks's firing. Wisconsin Center District includes the Baird Center, UWM Panther Arena, Miller High Life Theater, and maybe one day a convention center hotel. It's the pursuit of the latter that the board appears to be insisting is not the reason for the firing, which is interesting. Eric, you posed the question initially. As the board about a year ago became disillusioned over Brooks pursuing a study that suggests the convention center needs a big old hotel to serve the needs of its major events. The part that got everybody fired up was the recommendation of possible sites being where the arena and the theater now currently sit, meaning tear one or both of them down.
3: And whether or not you want the arena to stay or go, the question was whether or not that having a study merits someone being terminated.
1: Okay, well,
3: that was the question.
1: The board is insisting, tight-lipped as members have been, that the reason Brooks got fired is he spent money on personal stuff and campaign contributions to several local politicians.
6: Some serious misappropriation of funds involving credit cards, corporate credit cards. Yeah. I mean, way more than I would have expected. But it totals $50,000, $60,000.
1: That's Milwaukee Alderman Bob Bauman speaking with WTMJ after the meeting. Bauman was not among those who received the contributions. More on that in a moment. First, what else? $50,000 to $60,000 in Wisconsin Center District funds, taxpayer money on stuff that Brooks wasn't supposed to spend it on. Milwaukee Journal Sentinel's Tom Dakin on Wisconsin's Afternoon News.
7: He was fired because he inappropriately used center funds for things that he wasn't supposed to spend them on, personal things and other items of questionable nature.
1: Questionable nature. Two pair of Louis Vuitton shoes. Those are the ones, if you know fashion, with the red bottoms. A couple of $1,000. Expensive toiletries, various other things, and campaign contributions to Milwaukee Mayor Cavalier Johnson, Milwaukee County Executive David Crawley, and Milwaukee Common Council President Jose Perez. All of the campaigns have since said, now aware that that's where the money came from, they will be returning said contributions. Now, WTMJ's Adam Roberts was at the meeting where Brooks got fired. And what about the hotel study? What about the allegations from the aforementioned Alderman Perez that Brooks grabbed his butt at an event?
8: What about the convention center hotel study? What about the allegations levied by Perez against Brooks? Did that play a role at all? And it was, Bauman said to us, no, this is the, yeah, he personally has issue with specifically the hotel study, but that was not today how they came to the decision.
7: And I would add to that, Common Council President Perez has specifically said he abstained from voting. He was the only person who abstained from voting on the motion to terminate Marty's contract. And he did so out of a concern of just avoiding any appearance of a conflict of interest because of his reporting of what he still considers to be Marty's inappropriate contact.
1: So now what? As we said, Brooks has the window in which he can respond to the allegations and the firing, and we don't know what he's going to do. John Mercure here in the afternoon is in contact with Brooks.
9: So I texted with Marty. Most of it was off the record, which, you know, I never like off the record. But basically what I can use is he tells me he is not commenting at this time. He's conferring with his attorneys, and decisions will be made after conferring with his attorney.
1: So in the meantime, president of the board, Cantor, will serve as interim chief of staff. That seems to me the staff has to report to someone.
3: Right.
1: So while they go about the business of the district, and that until they hire an interim and then a long-term CEO, it'll be Cantor with more to come on this story as it remains.
4: Still happening today.
1: News about your money this morning, WTMJ Annex.

0: 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And the S&P 500 was up 22 to 7,406. 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
1: Catch a Brewers Showdown with the Phillies Friday, June 12th through Sunday the 14th. 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
2: ABC News, I'm Sherry Preston. Down in waters off Oman, near the Strait of Hormuz, an American Apache helicopter. ABC President Trump speaking last night.
3: The pilots are fine, yeah.
4: And what's
3: nobody
4: that,
3: injured.
4: What brought it down?
3: We are going to issue a report tomorrow, but the pilots are fine, yeah.
2: Sources tell ABC News a U.S. Navy drone was used to rescue the pilots. No word on why the chopper went down. More cases of the New World screwworm now confirmed. They've been found in cows and a goat in Texas and a dog in New Mexico. Agriculture Secretary Brooke Rollins.
5: The food supply system remains intact and couldn't be safer or better than any other food supply system in the world.
2: Voters in Maine hit the polls today, and the country is watching the Democratic Senate primary. Frontrunner Graham Plattner under fire amid recent accusations of abusing an ex. Projections in the L.A. mayor's race now say it'll be Karen Bass against Nithya Raman in the runoff. This is ABC News.
6: Well, things are slowing down southbound on 41 from Good Hope Road all the way down to Capitol Drive. The northbound side's backed up from Mayfair Road up to Capitol. Westbound 94 is seeing some delays from 35th Street to Mitchell Boulevard. By the way, 894 is looking good in both directions. I'm Debbie Lazago with your WTMJ Time Saver Traffic.
7: Storm team forecast, chance of showers, otherwise partly cloudy and humid with a high of 80 degrees. Tonight, low down to 63 with a slight chance of showers or maybe a storm. Watch for patchy fog as well. Milwaukee at 71, and from the WTMJ Breaking News Center, still no official word from Marty Brooks, who was fired for cause Monday by the Wisconsin Center District Board.
8: The vote came after a roughly two-hour deliberation behind closed doors by the district's board. Chair Jim Cantor citing three concerns.
9: Misuse of Wisconsin Center District funds. Violations to the bylaws and the employee handbook. Misrepresentation to the board.
8: Board member and Milwaukee Alderman Bob Bauman went in further detail with reporters.
10: Some serious misappropriation of funds involving credit cards.
8: The contributions allegedly include payments to Mayor Cavalier Johnson and Common Council President Jose Perez, who last fall accused Brooks of inappropriate touching, though no charges were ever filed. Adam Roberts, WTMJ News.
7: Brooks was CEO and president for more than 8 years at the Wisconsin Center District.
11: The Milwaukee Police Department is making changes to help identify nuisance properties. City ordinance defines a nuisance property as one that gets at least three calls for service within 30 days, but it can take months to process those calls, and some properties are left without citations. MPD Chief of Staff Heather Hoff tells the city's Steering and Rules Committee what district captains will do differently.
12: We're also doing a deeper dive into that data analysis to review those properties, and if they choose not to nuisance a property that is eligible to be nuisanced, why not?
11: The changes come after a push by local advocacy groups, Common Ground.
7: We have new information on that street takeover on Milwaukee's south side over the weekend. Police confirming one person was arrested, and they issued 9 citations. They also towed 5 vehicles Sunday night. Takeover started near 14th and Forest Home, moved near 12th and Mitchell. Street Takeover Task Force says it's still reviewing whether there were even more arrests and citations.
11: Milwaukee Public Schools are rolling out a new fleet of electric school buses.
13: Beginning this fall, approximately 6,000 of our MPS students will be transported to and from school each day using one of 50 electric school buses. Our transportation partners are adding to their fleets.
11: Superintendent Brenda Casale says the switch from diesel-powered buses should save hundreds of thousands of dollars in fuel costs. MPS plans to roll out 150 electric school buses across the district over the next 3 years.
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4: Fresh off Artemis II, NASA looks to strike on all the attention and interest.
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7: Everybody understands what's at stake right now. The difference between success and failure will be measured in months, not years.
4: Coming to a theater near you. Well, actually, no. This is just a trailer.
5: It's for real life.
4: A big announcement today.
8: No constraints and go for launch.
4: Artemis 3 will launch 4 astronauts from NASA's Kennedy Space Center next year. And today, they will announce who those astronauts are. Yeah, so this is the video they have posted about it. So, yes, they're going to announce their Artemis 3 astronauts, and you would imagine the backups later today.
5: You questioned whether said astronauts know they're the choice.
4: It sounds like
5: not a reality show, as much as it sounds like one. Right?
4: They're there with their family, hugging, running up there to the stage.
5: No, they know
4: who they are, you would expect.
5: Yes.
4: So Artemis 3 now scheduled to launch anytime before late 2027. So this is obviously is important, though, because they're going to start the training process. Now, I was wondering whether or not the backups, would you rather be a backup for Artemis 3? And I think the answer is yes, because Artemis 2 backups are very much at play for this mission. If you're the mission backup for Artemis 3, that would mean you might be walking on the moon someday.
5: Because this mission 3 is not going to land on the moon.
4: No, but Artemis 4 will. So if you're a backup for this mission, maybe that means you will have the next school named after you years from now.
5: 6:38 on Wisconsin's Morning News.
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3: We've got delays southbound on 41 from Good Hope Road all the way to Capitol Drive. Northbound from Mayfair Road up past Burleigh, almost to Capitol. Westbound 94, backing up from 35th Street to Holly Road. Eastbound, just coming out of the stadium interchange to about 35th. I'm Debbie Lozago with your WTMJ Time Saver Traffic.
4: From TMJ4, I'm meteorologist Brendan Johnson with your Storm Team forecast. Chance for a few showers on our Tuesday. Partly cloudy, and boy, is it humid. Temperatures today topping out near 80 degrees. We'll look for a slight chance for a few showers and thunderstorms tonight. More patchy fog, warm and humid with a low of around 63. Then partly cloudy, hot and humid. Chance for some late day storms. Some could be severe for our Wednesday as high temperatures top out in the low 90s. Heat index values near 100.
2: Right now it's 70 in Milwaukee. It's inspirational. Hope your Tuesday's off to a good start. If you're even a social drinker, have you ever had a moment where it snuck up on you?
5: Right? You feel a little lightheaded?
2: You thought you were good until you weren't.
6: I can't believe how drunk you are.
7: I am not drunk.
6: Yes, you are.
2: Yes, you are. Yes, you are. Yeah, but I only had a few drinks. I have one possible explanation and a word of caution this morning. Graduation party season, right? Patio season, friends having a cookout,
5: whatever. It's a wonderful time of year, isn't it?
2: Going to be a lot of coolers well stocked, right? You dip into that icy mix of beverages. Well, what do we got here? Ooh, canned cocktail. Mm. Okay, take a break from beer. We'll try this. These things are exploding in popularity. And I'm not talking about the seltzers so much, which already had their day and are still popular.
5: Sure. Oh, for sure.
2: But the old fashioned in a can, the mule, the margarita, the mixed drinks in a 12-ounce can, right? Now, they're tasty. Tried one the other day, actually. Central Standard here in Milwaukee has a few. One with their Door County Cherry Vodka.
5: Ooh,
2: it's a
5: okay.
2: Cherry vodka lemonade.
5: Very nice.
2: Refreshing.
5: Yeah, I bet okay? It's great.
2: Here's the word of caution. Some of these pack a punch. Story in The Atlantic. In 2025, Americans consumed nearly 11 billion servings of ready-to-drink cocktails. And the story highlights a few, certainly not all, but a few of these beverages that contain way more alcohol than your typical can of beer. That being between, 4 and 7% by
5: sure.
2: volume, most beers, okay?
5: Sometimes a little bit more, depending on which craft
2: yes.
5: variety you choose from.
8: Hazy.
2: Yeah. That's you over there, you beer guys.
5: Some of them get up there.
2: All right, for example, Cutwater White Russian, 14% ABV, alcohol by volume. That's how they measure it.
5: That's right? A lot.
2: Buzzballs Tequila Rita, 15% ABV. 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Straightaway Manhattan, 30%. Tip Top Old Fashioned, 37%
5: That's
2: ABV.
5: Crazy.
3: And I guarantee you they don't taste it like that.
2: So, right.
3: So you can just be like, woo, this tastes like soda.
2: The point of the article is if you're rolling up on some of these, so you dip your hand in the cooler and this is what you have a couple, three of those. Whereas that might put you in a good spot with a beer or a seltzer. All of a sudden, you're like, well, I only just had a few.
5: So people are confusing these with high noons.
2: Right. And they're not the same ABV. And don't misunderstand. I'm not saying don't enjoy them or this is a bad thing. They're just a good idea to be aware and maybe even check the can. The Central Standard that I mentioned, that's an 8% ABV. So on the
5: which
2: higher
5: still,
2: end.
5: That's still a little hot.
2: But it's not 30.
5: That's crazy.
3: That sounds like pure alcohol.
5: I mean, you would taste it. You should have to, right?
3: Depends on how much sugar they throw into that thing.
2: Good to know before you hit some of these too hard.
5: That's good advice.
2: As we enjoy the summer.
7: I am not drunk.
6: Yes, you are.
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2: While you were sleeping, the bats were certainly awake in Las Vegas.
3: And the pitch. And a liner down the left field line. This is going to get down and roll all the way to the wall. Contreras around third. He's going to score. Around third is Perkins. He will score standing up. It is a two-run double for Andrew Vaughn. And the Brewers have tied it at 10 here in the ninth.
2: A four-hit, four RBI night for Andrew Vaughn as he sent an already long game into extras where the Brewers would put up four in the 10th inning thanks in part to Wild Bill.
4: He took a rip and he drilled it high and deep into the night. Watch it fly. Goodbye. A bomb of epic proportions for William Contreras on a 3-0 pitch. You had to see it to believe it.
2: But the bats weren't done. The Athletics would score four themselves in the 10th.
4: I don't believe it.
2: Well, see, yes, Josh, it did happen that way. Listen to the TV call. This is Jeff Levering on that home run by the A's that would tie it in the 10th.
5: Anaheim. And a pop-up into right.
2: Nope, not a pop-up.
5: Drifting back now. Still back. And it's gone! Are you kidding me? It took a ride on the wind.
2: Yeah. The ball was just flying last night.
0: It was home run derby.
2: Yeah, it was. It literally was. 11
0: like
2: home runs in the game. So how would it end with all these home runs? 29 runs total. Well, it was just a good old-fashioned fielder's choice by Bryce Turang.
3: Kicks the leg. The 0-2 pitch. Swing and a miss!
2: But that's how the game would end. Sorry, we didn't have the Turang highlight in there. Just too much to do. The Brewers won. This is how it ended.
3: He struck him out! Chad Patrick and the Brewers with a jackpot in game one as the crew wins in 12 innings by a final score of 15-14.
2: So many highlights.
3: You could watch baseball for the rest of your life. You'll never see another one like this one was.
2: 4 hours long, 4 minutes, the longest game of the season. 29 runs, 11 home runs total on 34 hits. Murphy just says ridiculous. Just a ridiculous game. Kyle Harrison got rocked, gave up 8 runs, didn't get out of the third. Robert Gasser on the mound tonight. Ticket Tuesday during Brewers 360. We'll have a pair of tickets to give away, and we're supposed to talk to Pat Murphy. We'll see if we do.
0: That'd be 8:40 Central time.
2: Yes.
0: Mandatory minicamp for the Green Bay Packers today.
6: Well, I think I heard Dan Campbell talk about these guys in pajamas. So until you get the pads, you never truly know.
0: Don't know about pajamas, but you still want to have full hitting this week. We'll have more of a standard work week construction for the practices. Head coach Matt LaFleur scheduled the mandatory minicamp after 2 weeks of OTAs, which are optional, but before the final week of OTAs. That's on purpose.
6: Some of those vets that have, you know, been here the whole time, I think it allows them to get out, and then you can kind of focus on some of the younger players. And I think it's great because now the younger players have been through basically all the installs, and then you can give them just the majority of those reps.
0: Packers minicamp today, tomorrow, and Thursday.
2: What an NBA Finals this has been. Spurs hang on to beat the Knicks at the Garden, 115-111. Knicks lead that series 2-1. Game 4 is tomorrow night.

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5: Debbie's got an update on the ride.
6: We do have delays along southbound 41 from Good Hope Road down to Capitol Drive. Northbound, slowing down from Mayfair Road up past Burleigh. Back on the brakes from just north of Capitol Drive to Silver Spring. Westbound on 94, we got delays from 35th Street all the way to Holly Road. Eastbound, backing up from Mitchell Boulevard to 35th. Other than that, moving along pretty well. I'm Debbie Lazaga with your WTMJ Time Saver Traffic.
1: A bit foggy to the north. We have a dense fog advisory in Sheboygan County. Chance for showers today, partly cloudy, humid, a high of 80. Still a chance for rain tonight as well with that humidity sticking around for a couple of days.
5: Tuesdays with Lori, World Cup in soccer kicks off this week in North America. 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
7: We are playing football, also known as soccer.
8: Don't nobody care about soccer?
5: Well, I wouldn't say that's the case as the sport becomes more mainstream here in the U.S. Checking in with friend of the program for the Milwaukee Journal Sentinel, Lori Nickel, this morning. I mean, we're still a football nation, Lori, but football is creeping in and we're going to really see it rise this week.
9: Yeah, and you're going to be able to see it on TV, too. You won't have to like subscribe to 20 different streaming platforms. I guess it's all on Fox or FS1. So the schedule's already out there, but I was looking, if you want to see Team USA, they're playing Friday in Los Angeles. Those tickets will be anywhere from $6,700 to about $800 for the worst seats. So it's obviously pretty popular for sure.
1: That's unfortunate. Obviously, for those who want to go, they'll find a way, I suppose, but that's really expensive.
9: You know, I kept thinking like the Knicks games and the tickets, you know, a lot of times in the media go, we know this, they go with the highest, like most outlier thing to tell you, oh, these prices are so incredible. But yeah. Some tickets last night, ABC in New York was reporting $65,000 for floor seats. Like, and as some, you know, I don't pay for games just because I'm at games all the time. I can't even imagine paying $100 for something. So it's good for me to appreciate how much people are paying for this stuff because the prices are outrageous. You know, people around here, they want to go to Franklin or something for like to take the family right. And be able to buy. The prices are the highest I've ever heard of in my career.
5: One of the other things that bothered me about it was look at New York City, and it wasn't even just the cost of the ticket, Lori, but say you're staying in Manhattan and New York was shamed into reducing the prices for some of its transit options. If you wanted to get over to MetLife, which is on the New Jersey side of
1: the
5: border.
1: For the World Cup.
5: Right. The shuttle bus was going to be north of or in the neighborhood of $100 for a round trip. They've now reduced that to

0: 2020, the train ride was going to be up to $150 for a round trip train ride. They've now reduced that to 90 or so. But New York wants to be in the running for another Olympics, or at least that area. Forget it. It's expensive enough already. And if they're just going to, from an infrastructure and public standing standpoint, try to just drain people of their wallets, forget it.
1: Right. And you're in New York not a lot because of your family. And I lived in New York. I mean, that all tracks. I think I was thinking about the Olympics, though. It was cheaper for me to fly to Milan and find an Airbnb there and pick up tickets there than it is to go to one of these World Cup games. I don't know that the Olympics has the draw or the popularity anymore.
2: This is the fun part, though. I do think that what the World Cup can do, it doesn't always work this way, but I think what it can do, especially now that it's in North America, is that it can bring the patriotism aspect back, so people become Team USA fans because of that, or they even become, I was saying it yesterday, even become fans of their heritage, so they start rooting for other teams just because, oh yeah, I have a little bit of that in my blood. So there, I do think it does light that energy a little bit.
1: Yeah, I saw your guys' report yesterday, too. I was also thinking, all right, Ireland is not even in it, you know? So I'm like, all right, well, who am I going to root for if I'm going to have a vested interest in this? Okay, South Korea, they're playing in Mexico, and those tickets are $2,000. So, you know, I think that part is really fun, too, especially for those of us who are kind of new to soccer. But I also wonder, you know, with the media coverage, I mean, can you guys name two guys on the USA soccer team?
2: Freeman.
0: Like Eric can.
2: Freeman. Yeah. Yeah, that's there the. There's a guy. It's the former Packer. I can't. Antonio's kid. Yeah.
1: Antonio's son. Yeah. Yeah. So, I mean, that's a big part of it, too. We kind of get swept up in it. These ticket prices are just something I want to watch because it changes the atmosphere of the games that we cover here in Wisconsin as well. When you have them, what we're seeing at American Family Field, when you have that higher end stuff, it seems like the more expensive the tickets become, the quieter the fan base comes, especially in that area right around the players. So I'm really interested in how this is going to affect us in the next 5 years from an atmosphere standpoint. I'm glad people are still going to games. We had worried about in sports media for a while that people would stop going because everything was so convenient on your big screens at home. So I'm glad people are going, but I'm really interested, like you said, Eric, in the how you get interested, how you get hooked, and how loud you're going to be for the atmosphere for the games themselves.
0: Lori Nickel from the Milwaukee Journal Sentinel live with us this morning. Thank you, Lori.
1: Thanks, guys. See you later.
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4: The Wisconsin Center District Board fires CEO Marty Brooks for cause. Board Chairman Jim Cantor is to serve as the district's interim chief of staff. A planned affordable housing development in Milwaukee's Harbor District remains on track to break ground by the end of 2026, despite having its application for state housing tax credits denied. Kennett Freshwater will proceed with 140 affordable units, with construction beginning by year end and the building opening between late 2027 and early 2028. Russell Schaller is retiring as CEO of Brady Corporation. Schaller has been Brady's CEO since April 2022. I'm Logan Hansen for MilwaukeeBusinessJournal.com on 620 WTMJ.
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5: Just after 7 o'clock, I'm Vince Vitrano on Wisconsin's Morning News. Tuesday, June 9th, our top story. Fallout after the firing of the Wisconsin Center's top executive.
6: I'm Eric Bilstead. A chopper crash in the Strait.
7: I'm Debbie Lozaga. Southbound on 41, backing up from Good Hope Road all the way to Capitol Drive. The northbound side's backed up from just before North Avenue up past Hampton. Westbound on 94, backing up from about 30th Street to the Stadium Interchange. Eastbound from Mitchell Boulevard, pretty much all the way to 35th. We also have some delays on westbound 94. Right about at Elm Grove Road, we've got a broken down vehicle off on the right shoulder, and that's starting to tighten things up just a little bit. I'm Debbie Lozaga with your WTMJ Time Saver Traffic.
5: Chance of showers, partly cloudy and humid today with a high of 80 degrees. Slight chance of showers, maybe a storm overnight. Patchy fog, warm and humid, low of 63. Right now, Milwaukee's already at 70. And from the WTMJ Breaking News Center, Wisconsin Center District indeed fired President and CEO Marty Brooks for cause. Brooks accused of charging more than $50,000 in personal expenses to a district credit card. Board members claim those expenses included luxury shoes and political campaign contributions. Milwaukee Journal Sentinel reporter Tom Dakin on Wisconsin's Afternoon News.
8: And as to your question as to whether Marty will sue or not, we don't know. We haven't heard from him. We haven't heard from his attorney as to whether a lawsuit will be forthcoming to contest the today's action.
5: Brooks tells WTMJ's John Mercure he is considering his legal options. District board members say recent criticism of Brooks over a convention center hotel report did not factor into the decision.
6: U.S. military officials are confirming an Army helicopter went down near the Strait of Hormuz. Now, President Trump says the pilots are not injured and that a report on the incident will be released today. Meanwhile, despite assurances from Iran and Israel that they would halt military exchanges, it appears the fighting has resumed.
9: More drone and missile strikes took place in southern Lebanon over the past few hours. Iran said on Monday it was suspending attacks against Israel on the condition that the IDF end its strikes in southern Lebanon. This morning, a drone strike targeted the city of Nabatea. Israeli media reported that jets struck a second town in the Tyre region of Lebanon.
6: News Nation's Marky Martin there. Fragile ceasefire's been in effect since April.
5: Today on Capitol Hill, the House Oversight Committee investigating Jeffrey Epstein will hear from Leslie Groff, his executive assistant for some 18 years. ABC's Aaron Katursky.
10: Groff scheduled Epstein's frequent encounters with celebrities, scientists, and politicians, booked travel for women, and according to federal prosecutors, numerous Epstein victims said Groff was responsible for scheduling massages during which they were sexually abused. Groff has denied any knowledge of Epstein's crimes or any participation in them.
5: Now, a search for Groff's name in the Epstein files returns more than 150,000 results.
6: We're learning a few more details about a street takeover on Milwaukee's South Side. Police confirming one person arrested, 9 citations issued. Also, 5 vehicles towed Sunday night. This was near 12th and Mitchell when that takeover took place. It started near 14th and Forest Home before it moved. Street Takeover Task Force is reviewing whether there'll be more arrests and citations.
5: First time we're hearing from the Milwaukee duo who just cracked a cold case.
11: For more than 4 decades, she was only known as a

0: Jane Doe. Now we know a woman found in the Milwaukee River back in 1982 was Burlene Trammell. The Milwaukee County Coroner's Office used some of Trammell's tissue, preserved in paraffin wax, to ID her.
1: Now, it's not the best kind, but it's still one that we can use for DNA analysis without having to disinter those remains and disturb, you know, the body.
0: Milwaukee Police Officer Jamie Sirmala notified the family.
2: The last living sister was able to submit DNA, and then a couple weeks ago, we were able to get a result back from Othram, and it ended up being her half-sister.
0: Jessica Tai, WTMJ News.
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5: Coming up.
6: You could watch baseball for the rest of your life. 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
5: Now that's a sports tease.
4: All right. The youth soccer community in southeast Wisconsin's in shock after the sudden passing of an accomplished and popular youth soccer coach.
7: Nate Gruber tragically and suddenly passed away on June 2nd due to an incredibly aggressive and fast-moving bacterial infection. Gruber first experienced pain in his ankle the morning of May 30th. His sister, Monica.
8: It's really hard right now. We have a lot of questions about the decisions that were made and the time that was lost.
7: The 43-year-old husband and father of three young daughters was a beloved soccer coach for the Bavarian United Youth Soccer Club.
8: They have such a strong community, and they will have, you know, male figures in their life as well that are continuing guiding them on that path.
7: Greg Matzik, WTMJ News.
5: Man accused of sneaking onto a flight from Houston to L.A. made his first court appearance Monday.
9: His attorney claims 25-year-old Abdul Rahman Oriyami unknowingly bought a fake boarding pass online, thinking he was buying a cheap ticket.
10: All of us can see the problem with using the internet to obtain a ticket when it's not coming from the airline.
9: Investigators claim Oriyami tried twice to board a flight using the pass, but was turned away. They say about an hour later, he walked past distracted gate agents and boarded a flight to Los Angeles, where he was later found hiding in the bathroom.
5: ABC's Hannah Batab reporting.
4: An update on the number of cases of New World screwworm. It's now risen to at least five. So the potentially deadly larva has been found on three cows and a goat in Texas. Also now a dog in New Mexico.
11: This is Jim Ryan in Dallas-Fort Worth. The plan from U.S. Agriculture Secretary Brooke Rollins is to release sterilized flies into the environment in hopes of disrupting the New World screwworm's reproductive cycle. Texas Agriculture Commissioner Sid Miller is skeptical.
12: If they stick with that plan, we're going to be totally infested.
11: Rollins' response?
13: That is a very unserious comment from a perhaps unserious ag commissioner.
11: Despite an endorsement from President Trump, Miller lost in the March Republican primary to keep his seat. Jim Ryan, ABC News.
5: Outdoor Living Unlimited, WTMJ News Time, 7:09.
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18: We got backups along southbound 41 from Silver Spring down to Capitol.

0: Drive northbound from about North Avenue up past Burleigh to Capitol and again right up to Hampton. Westbound on 94 got a little bit of a patchy delay right from 35th Street to Holly Road. Eastbound is backing up from Holly Road to 35th Street as well. Around the bypass, looking pretty good. I'm Debbie Lozaga with your WTMJ Time Saver Traffic.
1: From TMJ4, I'm meteorologist Brendan Johnson with your Storm Team forecast. Chance for a few showers on our Tuesday. Partly cloudy and boy, is it humid. Temperatures today topping out near 80 degrees. We'll look for a slight chance for a few showers and thunderstorms tonight. More patchy fog, warm and humid with a low of around 63. Then partly cloudy, hot and humid. Chance for some late day storms. Some could be severe for our Wednesday as high temperatures top out in the low 90s. Heat index values near 100.
2: Milwaukee right now at 69 degrees.
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4: The Universities of Wisconsin looking for a new leader, regent, and committee chair, Ishak Ray.
5: I think going into the search process, it's important for the Board of Regents and the entire Universities of Wisconsin to have a really open and broad mind. So not going in looking for a specific checklist right now, to be honest with you. We're looking for the next best president to lead our higher education system in our great state.
4: So what's happening today? Well, as the Board of Regents searches for a new leader, today a listening session will be held at UW-Milwaukee to solicit feedback from public and university stakeholders as it launches the search. We'd like to hear from the people.
6: You know who's going to be there, though? It's going to be mostly connected interests. Right? It's not going to be the parent of two kids in the one at lacrosse and one at Oshkosh.
4: How do you mean? It could be
6: it's
4: you.
6: It's largely
4: if you'd like.
6: Not going to be, is my prediction. It's going to be people within the university system, people who are connected to it, professors or department heads, and all these other folks who want, we want somebody who's going to give us a whole bunch of money. Somebody who's going to give us more money, more research, more.
4: So,
6: which is not a bad thing. That's their stake and their interest.
4: We both are parents of UW kids.
6: Indeed.
4: So we could go and raise our hand and say a few words if we'd like, right? They would listen to you.
6: And what would we have to offer? And that's the other thing is I appreciate they need to do this. We are listening to the people, but I kind of, as a parent who will send a kid to lacrosse this fall, okay, yes, I have a vested interest in all of these choices and selections, but I guess I would say to the Board of Regents, I don't know, man, do your thing. What is it that you need to hear from me? I'd like someone who's student-centered. Great. What do you think of John Schillenden over here at UC Santa Cruz? He's the deputy provost. Sounds good. I don't know.
4: Lock
6: I don't
4: in.
6: Know, man. I This
4: yeah,
6: is your area.
4: Like, this is where, you're... The Regents, this is where our trust is in the board to find the right candidate.
6: And then when they hire someone I don't like, I will complain endlessly about how could they hire this person?
4: But they're not, you're right, because you're not the one that they're asking to. Yes. Okay, Vince, Mr. Vetrano, are you good with
6: You need a sign off from me? Right.
4: This lady we got here from wherever, is that person good for you?
6: I appreciate it, but I think mostly it's going to be connected people who are directly impacted, as opposed to parents and families and interested and concerned citizens.
4: But you are
6: but
4: welcome
6: it could be.
4: If you'd like to be.
6: 7:14, sports up next on Wisconsin's Morning News.
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9: Viva Las Vegas.
4: It's the city that never sleeps. And by the way this game was going, you never thought it was going to end. And the bats would never sleep.
10: He took a rip and he drilled it high and deep into the night. Watch it fly. Goodbye. A bomb of epic proportions for William Contreras on a 3-0 pitch. You had to see it to believe it.
4: Wild Bill with a three-run shot in the 10th would make it 14-10 Brewers over the Athletics in Las Vegas. But no, the game was not over. The hit fest would continue in the bottom half. Andy Ashby facing Jonah Heim. No one on, two outs.
10: Has to throw a strike. 3-1 pitch. Swung on, flied into right. There's Blake Perkins waiting on the edge of the track at the wall. Reaches up. Goodbye. We're tied. I don't believe it.
4: I think there's some frustration there from Josh. And also, you thought it was a pop-up. The ball was just flying. It would go to the 12th inning. The game continues. Bryce Terang at the plate. Christian Yelich on third.
11: Here's the pitch. And a chopper back up the middle. Backhanded by the second baseman. And the throw comes home. And Yelich underneath the tag. And the ball gets all the way back to the backstop as Langoliers couldn't handle the
4: throw. So that would make it 15-14 Crew. And that's how it would stand. The game lasting 4 hours and 14 minutes. The longest of the season in the MLB. There were 16 ABS challenges. Both teams came back from four-run deficits. They traded four-run rallies in the 10th, combined to hit 11 home runs. The Brewers 4, the A's 7. The Brewers win.
12: Most bizarre game I've ever had in Major League Baseball in 11 years. Never saw anything like it. I mean, so many things happen.
4: The ball really flies.
13: We won't be taking batting practice tomorrow.
4: Okay, no BP later. So that's how it would end. Brewers and Athletics go at it again tonight. 9:05 first pitch on WDTMJ. It is Ticket Tuesday, so we are giving away tickets at 8:45 for Brewers 360. That's when the manager is supposed to join us. We'll see if he answers. This one went a little bit later than it was supposed to.
6: Might have to wake him up. The Green Bay Packers open mandatory minicamp.
3: Happening today.
6: First practice of three today in Green Bay. These few days, often when you see some sort of special group outing, right, the guys go bowling or paintballing or something to build team chemistry. What's head coach Matt LaFleur got planned?
14: I'm not letting the cat out the bag.
6: All right, LaFleur says he will be trying to replicate a regular week of practice as they go today, Wednesday, and Thursday.
14: Our players should prepare for three consecutive days. I kind of want to do it similar to how we do a regular season. A normal install with Wednesday being your primary first and second down. The Thursday practice, which would be Wednesday, would be more dedicated to your passing situations, your third down, your 2-minute, and then the last day, the final day, will be down in the red area.
6: What? Why are you smirking over there?
4: Getting into the weeds a little bit.
6: What would you have me talk about? This is what, this is Packers.
4: I want to hear about the clay they're going to make, the kiln place right. They're going to.
15: We're talking about practice.
6: Mini camp today, tomorrow, and Thursday.
4: To the NBA. Spurs hang on to beat the Knicks at the Garden, 115-111. All the talk about the president who is there. That is how it would sound when they showed him on the Jumbotron. New York leads the series 2-1. Game 4 is tomorrow night.
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1: Checking in with Debbie at 722.
8: We've got some delays along southbound 41, backing up basically from Appleton Avenue all the way down to Capitol Drive. Northbound slow between North Avenue and Mayfair Road. Eastbound 94 backing up from 70th Street all the way to 35th. Westbound 35th Street to Holly Road. We've also got some delays along northbound 4394 from Holt Avenue, actually around the Plainfield Curve up to Oklahoma Avenue. Eastbound 894, just a few patchy delays basically from 60th Street past Loomis. I'm Debbie Lazaga with your WTMJ Time Saver Traffic.
1: 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See how they're renovating homes and redeeming an industry. The Chief is in the house this morning. Storm Team 4 Chief Meteorologist Brian Niznanski. Morning, Niz.
9: Hey, good morning, guys. I just got done catching up on my Brewers highlights from last night.
1: I was going to say, the game just ended.
9: Seriously. Oh, man, so cool. First off, big Wild Bill Contreras swinging out of his shoes for 463 on a home run. That's pretty cool.
1: You're a scientist. That's a long way, right?
9: That's a long ways. What they're playing out in there in Vegas, I mean, might end up putting Coors Field to shame. So it's not quite as high of elevation as Coors Field out in Denver. But when you factor in an extremely dry air mass of, probably temperature still in the 90s in the evening, I mean, there's going to be some big time home runs out there. And that's been the case in Vegas.
1: It kind of like you could see the Brewers. Well, and I guess the A's as well, but it had a home run derby feel to it. And not just because there were a lot of home runs, but like you said, Contreras fell down on that. Fell to his knees.
9: I think these guys knew the environment there.
1: Right. I just like, put one in the air and see what happens.
9: Yes. It's pretty crazy to see. Now I might be wrong, but I think in my head that they're building a dome stadium there.
1: Yeah. No, you're correct.
9: Vegas. So this is a temporary field for them, which also added to kind of the flair. It's a very minor league type, scenario where I don't know how many fans were there. And it seemed like half the stadium was Brewers fans. Which is fantastic. And it was, I wasn't expecting to see that score when I woke up this morning, but really cool.
0: Wisconsinites like themselves Vegas.
1: I was just going to say, Brewers fans travel anyway.
9: I shouldn't have been surprised by that. I should not have been surprised by that. That was probably the moment that was on the schedule. I'm sure thousands have decided to.
1: Ooh, make
9: that
1: Vegas. Yeah. Yeah. Let's talk a little bit of weather here. Niz got some much needed rain. Sunday into Monday. We stayed largely dry, at least in Greendale. As far as I know, I don't know if we got anything overnight, but that late afternoon and early evening, we didn't get in on near the lakeshore, it seemed.
9: Yeah, there's just this last round, the Monday round. So rewind like 4 or 5 days ago, it looked like we'd have a pretty solid area of rain on yesterday. And that definitely didn't end up being the case. It ended up being a lot more scattered activity. There were more people who missed out than got the rain yesterday. Now today you might see, a little rain icon again on your forecast, but it's very hit and miss today. I would not bank on rainfall today. I would not worry about outdoor plans today. Sure, something could pop up, but today is a mainly dry day. Tomorrow, on the flip side, is looking not only soggy, but some severe potential with the storms tomorrow.
1: Yeah, and Thursday as well, you looking for any possible severe weather?
9: Yes, both days. So both days, at least part of the area, if not most of the area, is already under a enhanced risk through the Storm Prediction Center. So that's the level 3 of 5 already. I think we'll probably stay in that zone, but you never can rule out even getting upgraded.

0: But even 3 of 5 tends to lead to, you know, some pretty good severe weather for us here in southeastern Wisconsin. So be on your toes tomorrow. Tomorrow's going to be tricky because there could be multiple rounds, and the timing is all over the place right now. It's one of those days that I wish we could do better with saying this is when it's going to happen in this location, but it's really tough tomorrow. Tomorrow there could be multiple waves. The amount of the frequency of the waves could pick up in the afternoon and evening. So if you're looking to be outdoors earlier, the better tomorrow. And then in the afternoon, it looks like things really flare up, and that could continue into the evening.
1: Man, this is graduation season too, so you're going to have schools with the headaches, the superintendents trying to figure out what to do.
0: Yeah, it stinks because you got that. And then I know my younger kids, they have a half day tomorrow, and then there's Grafton puts on a big pool party at the community pool, and that's probably in jeopardy. On the flip side, like if we get a ton of rain, like on and off through the day, like we're not going to get into the 90s with triple digit heat index values like we were once thinking too. So and then Thursday, I think poses maybe an even greater severe risk for us on Thursday. So we're staffing up. We're on our toes. Hey, we technically only have 4 meteorologists right now.
2: As far as you can say.
0: As far as I could say.
2: You don't have a fifth person in there at all, do you?
0: but we'll be ready. We'll be ready to go. And it's definitely going to be 2 days, Wednesday and Thursday, that you just got to be ready for the take action on these warnings.
2: Storm Team 4 Chief Meteorologist Brian Niznanski. Hope we're not up till 1 o'clock in the morning again for another Brewers finish. Appreciate you.
0: Yeah, or for storms for me.
2: That's true. Storm, you might be up anyway.
0: A little bit early. Yeah, exactly.
2: Talk to you soon. News about your money this morning. 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NASDAQ closed at 25,930, was up 220, and the S&P 500 up 22 to 7,406. 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
2: ABC News, I'm Sherry Preston. A U.S. Navy drone put to work to save a couple of Army pilots near the Strait of Hormuz. Sources tell ABC News the surface drone was deployed after an Apache attack helicopter went down in the water. The president says both pilots are okay. This, as the president also says, peace negotiations are going well despite the recent attacks launched by Israel and Iran. President Trump warned Israel's prime minister against doing anything that could hurt the peace effort. Vice President J.D. Vance.
3: Israel may like that, they may not like that, but fundamentally, we think this is in the best interest of the United States of America, so we're going to keep on pursuing it.
2: Police in Philadelphia are looking for suspects after a Penn State student was shot and killed near his family home. He was apparently chasing someone who may have grabbed his phone. More cases of the New World screwworm showing up. It devastated in the Texas beef industry in the 70s. Five cases now confirmed in cattle and a goat in Texas and a dog in New Mexico. This is ABC News.
4: Well, we got some delays along southbound 43 now kicking in just south of Brown Deer Road, heading down to about Bender Road. Southbound 41 from Appleton Avenue down past Capitol Drive. Northbound's heavy from about North Avenue all the way to Hampton. Eastbound 94, that's delayed now. 76th Street all the way to 35th. Westbound side from 30th Street to Holly Road. I'm Debbie Lozaga with your WTMJ Time Saver Traffic.
5: Storm Team forecast a high of 80 degrees with a chance of showers today and humid conditions. Tonight, a slight chance of showers or a storm, patchy fog, and a low of 63. Milwaukee at 69. And from the WTMJ Breaking News Center, Wisconsin Center District did vote to remove its top executive. Board members fired President and CEO Marty Brooks for cause after reviewing allegations he used a district credit card for personal purchases totaling more than $50,000. Board members claimed those purchases included luxury shoes and political campaign contributions. Milwaukee Journal Sentinel reporter Tom Dakin on Wisconsin's Afternoon News.
6: If I had to hazard a guess, I would think they would pretty quickly start to search for a replacement for Marty, because Jim Cantor, very competent, very able as the board chairman, but this isn't his job, right? I mean, this... doing what Marty did takes a specific skill set. You mentioned his $410,000 base salary. There's a reason why he gets paid that much money.
5: Brooks tells WTMJ's John Mercure he is reviewing his options with his attorneys.
7: Attorneys for the leader of Wisconsin's largest mosque say his health is deteriorating while he remains in federal immigration custody.
8: Salah Sarsour, president of the Islamic Society of Milwaukee, has been in custody since ICE agents detained him outside his home in April. His attorneys told a federal judge that Sarsour has lost roughly 30 pounds and is not receiving adequate care for his type 2 diabetes. Sarsour is being held at a detention center in Indiana. Federal officials have not publicly responded to the allegations. Sarsour's attorneys are asking a judge to release him while his immigration case moves forward. Neil Doyle, WTMJ News.
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2: 29 runs. Sports at 7:45. A little bit more on what the Brewers are doing with... Remember, we passed this big funding package for the future of American Family Field. Well, the Brewers are now revealing in greater detail some of the improvements they're going to make to the ballpark.
3: The team announced Monday it's building the Trust Club, a new all-inclusive premium club for season ticket holders. According to MLB.com, the project includes a new 20,000-square-foot club space outside the stadium's right field corner and premium seating in the first six rows behind home plate. The Trust Club is one of several projects tied to ongoing improvements at American Family Field and is expected to open for the 2027 season. Nizer Spencer, WTMJ News.
2: That will actually change based on the renderings that I've seen, the outside look of the stadium as well. So if you're coming from the, how can I say this, from the freeway side of the stadium. Okay, the freeway passes by the north side of the stadium.
4: So the right field.
2: Yes,
4: stretch.
2: Okay, that's probably a better way to say it.
4: The more hidden spot.
2: No, wait,
4: right?
2: Left field, right?
4: Oh, okay, you're right, I'm getting
2: other
4: my...
2: freeway. All right,
4: sorry.
2: Yeah. How about north? You're coming to it, yes, from the north. Yeah. Blue Mound Lot. Got okay. That? All right. You're coming at it.
4: Yep,
2: and they're
4: going to
2: do this build out that actually will change the facade of the ballpark as well, where they're going to have this special club for your season ticket holders. On top of that, what you'll see when you watch on TV is those first few rows right behind home plate. I've long wondered why those weren't, as we've seen how MLB has gone, more quote-unquote premium-style seats. Most ballparks, you see those first few rows.
4: Except
2: is that
4: for
2: all?
4: AmFam.
2: We're the only ones?
4: And Oakland.
2: They look like, you know, luxury seats.
4: Yeah.
2: Bigger, wider seats. Some of them are padded as opposed to the hard plastic chair. If you've ever sat in the club section there, that level three at the ballpark, mm-hmm. They have
4: that's
2: a little
4: nice,
2: bit wider
4: yep.
2: seat and it's padded
4: it's nice
2: and all that.
4: Yep.
2: So why we didn't, in the best seats in the house, have that at a more premium level. And fans, some of them are not happy about that because it'll probably raise the price of those seats.
4: Mm-hmm. They might have to move and sit someplace else.
2: Right, but this is the way of MLB and changes coming to our ballpark here in Milwaukee. 7:39 on Wisconsin's Morning News.
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2: Well, we got an issue in Sheboygan County, southbound 43, just about into Cedar Grove. We've got the right lane blocked with a vehicle fire. So watch out for that. A little bit closer into town, though, we do have delays from just north of Appleton Avenue down to Capitol Drive. Northbound's backed up from Mayfair Road up past Capitol as well. Eastbound 94 slowing down from just east of 84th Street all the way to 35th. Westbound's backing up from 30th to Holly Road. And then we've got delays on 4394, technically 94, starting from around just north of Grange around the Mitchell Interchange. And the Plainfield Curve up past Oklahoma Avenue. I'm Debbie Lozaga with your WTMJ Time Saver Traffic.
3: From TMJ4, I'm meteorologist Brendan Johnson with your Storm Team forecast. Chance for a few showers on our Tuesday. Partly cloudy and, boy, is it humid. Temperatures today topping out near 80 degrees. We'll look for a slight chance for a few showers and thunderstorms tonight. More patchy fog, warm and humid with a low of around 63. Then partly cloudy, hot and humid. Chance for some late day storms. Some could be severe for our Wednesday as high temperatures top out in the low 90s. Heat index values near 100.
0: Milwaukee's at 69 degrees.
4: Here's a question. What invention has impacted the human race more? Is it possible? Is it safe to say, or could it at least be in the team photo, that the smartphone has impacted the human race more than any other invention?
0: Well, in the photo, you have the internal combustion engine. You have maybe the air conditioner or
4: love the AC.
0: Cooling.
4: That's an amazing,
0: of some kind
4: that has
0: with
4: changed
0: refrigeration,
4: everything.
0: If you want to make a more general category.
4: And the reason I even put it in the team photo is because you think about, obviously, the uses it has done for you, the abilities that it has given us, the effects it's had on our brain, a lot of bad with that good. And now this, the birth rate.
5: A new report claims phones could account for more than 30% of the decline in the fertility rate among women ages 15 to 44. The CDC has reported a 23% drop in the fertility rate since reaching a peak in 2007. That's the same year Apple released the iPhone.
4: That's ABC's Lana Moyes. So in the early years of the iPhone, AT&T had the exclusive contract. So researchers compared fertility rates in areas that had widespread AT&T coverage to counties with little or none. And they say smartphones became more common, time spent with friends, and sexual activity fell sharply while consumption grew.
0: All
4: so
0: right.
4: There is a they're seeing something there, right? That
0: we've at least established correlation. Have we established causation? You can debate that. But if it is causation, why would that be? Because we just finding other stuff to do besides do that which makes the babies?
4: Well, part of it is that, yeah, they even say the consumption of pornography would be part of that list. Yeah. So you have
0: it's instead of
4: it's a possible substitute.
0: Okay.
4: I mean, we've seen the birth rate go down before. We've seen teen birth rates go down. Is that because of education? Is that because of being distracted? Even if it's not pornography, if it's just being distracted by the phone, being intoxicated by the phone, I'm using that word intentionally,
0: yeah,
4: versus idle hands, you know what I mean?
0: And how will this ultimately be judged as a net positive or net negative?
4: Right. Either way, it's leaving an impact.
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2: While you were sleeping, the bats were certainly awake in Las Vegas.
3: And the pitch. And a liner down the left field line. This is going to get down and roll all the way to the wall. Contreras around third. He's going to score. Around third is Perkins. He will score standing up. It is a two-run double for Andrew Vaughn, and the Brewers have tied it at 10 here in the ninth.
2: That's right. So it was tied at 10. A four-hit RBI, four RBI night for Andrew Vaughn as he sent an already long game into extras, where the Brewers would put four more runs up in the 10th inning, thanks in part to Wild Bill.
4: He took a rip, and he drilled it high and deep into the night. Watch it fly. Goodbye. A bomb of epic proportions for William Contreras on a 3-0 pitch. You had to see it to believe it.
2: So that would make it 14-10. You go to the bottom half of the 10th.
5: Okay, so we're good.
2: No.
5: Right, so we're good. We're done then.
2: The A's would score four runs. Two outs, nobody on, and a solo shot by Jonah Heim.
6: I don't believe it.
2: Yeah, it was gone. It actually sounded like a pop-up, according to Jeff Levering.
7: Heim. And a pop-up into right.
2: No.
7: Drifting back now. Still back. And it's gone! Are you kidding me?
2: Come on! So it would go to the 12th. The Brewers would scratch across a run on a fielder's choice. Christian Yelich would score from Bryce Terang, and that would do it.
3: Kicks the leg. The 0-2 pitch. Swing and a miss! He struck him out! Chad Patrick and the Brewers with a jackpot in game one. As the crew wins in 12 innings by a final score of 15-14. You could watch baseball for the rest of your life. You'll never see another one like this one was.
2: 29 runs, 11 home runs, 34 hits, 4 hours and 14 minutes long. The longest game of the MLB season so far. And they're back at it again tonight. Brewers and A's right here. 9:05 first pitch on WTMJ.
5: Mandatory minicamp for the Green Bay Packers today.
8: I think I heard Dan Campbell talk about these guys in pajamas. So until you get the pads, you never truly know.
5: Don't know about pajamas, but you don't have full hitting this week. But we'll have more of a standard work week construction to the practices. Head coach Matt LaFleur there. He scheduled the mandatory minicamp after 2 weeks of OTAs, which are optional, but before the final week of OTAs. He said that's on purpose.
8: Some of those vets that have, you know, been here the whole time, I think it allows them to get out, and then you can kind of focus on the younger players. And I think it's great because now the younger players have been through basically all the installs, and then you can give them just the majority of those reps.
5: Mandatory minicamp today, tomorrow, and Thursday in Green Bay.
2: It's going to be a dandy of an NBA Finals. Spurs hang on to beat the Knicks at the Garden, 115-111. Knicks lead that series 2-1. Game 4 is tomorrow night.
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0: Big delays along southbound 41, starting at Good Hope Road all the way down past Hampton, actually technically closer to Burleigh. On the northbound side, we got backups from Mayfair Road up to Hampton. Southbound 43, slowing down just south of Brown Deer Road, down to about Bender Road, back on the brakes south of Hampton, down to Locust. Westbound 94, we've also got backups from just west of 27th Street all the way to Holly Road. More backups crossing over the county line to Elm Grove Road, and then again from just before Calhoun all the way to Barker Road. The eastbound side's got some backups as well from about 76th Street all the way to 35th. I'm Debbie Lazaga with your WTMJ Time Saver Traffic.
4: 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See how they're renovating homes and redeeming an industry. High of 80 degrees today with a chance of showers. Slight chance of showers or a storm overnight, low down to 63. Wednesday and Thursday both bring us our best chance this week of severe weather. Wednesday, partly cloudy, hot and humid. Chance of storms in the afternoon on a high of 92. Thursday, partly cloudy, hot and humid. Chance of storms in the afternoon and evening. Once again, some of them could be severe with a high of 90. Right now at 69.
5: Idea Man.
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5: That's right, yeah. Innovator.
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6: The problem is, you end up beating the host. 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
4: 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Green Bay Packers open mini camp today. Head coach Matt LaFleur, what do you got planned?
7: I'm not letting the cat out the bag.
4: Tausch, he was referring, I think, to what sort of off-the-field activity do you have planned for team building? Was it paintballing, or I don't know what you guys did for your special outing when you played?
8: Yeah, we practiced football. That's one of the things that we did. it's always fun, and I know I love when the coaches and the support staff all try to keep secrets, but there's always little things that leak out. We did, as you mentioned, paintball, we did golf, we did dodgeball, and I think, the best part of it is, whether you do like a little draft, kind of like old school playground style, where you would go and you'd pick players and you can kind of, razz guys for being last picks, and it kind of takes you back to that playground mentality, but you get a chance to, for as much as, especially at this time, you have 90 guys. You're going to spend a vast majority of your time, especially if you're on offense, the O-line room for me, and then you'd have the running backs. This gives you that opportunity to start getting to know some, maybe a D-lineman or a defensive back, guys that you don't see on a regular basis as much. You get a chance to get them off the field, get to do something, learn a little bit about them, and that helps kind of build that chemistry. So I've always loved, that whole concept of what they're doing. It's especially now with the limited, and I mean limited is big, amount of any type of contact and physicality that you do in the off season. This, I think, is actually emphasized and even more important to go about their business doing it this way. So a lot of cool ideas. Some, I think, have been bigger hits than others. And I think the dodgeball and that concept was probably the most team-building friendly

0: funniest of the things that we did.
1: What about going to like the pottery place and making a mug and painting them?
2: Right.
1: Or maybe when you can paint the couples painting like the elephants making the heart with their trunks.
0: Yeah. Okay. Nah, that's a pass for me, dog. That's not where I'd want to be. I mean, this isn't Ghost and Patrick Swayze. I'm not real intrigued by having that as part of it, but
1: I mean, you can make your own.
0: Hey man, everybody's got different stuff. So you think it'll help Coop and Zaire if they're out there, putting stuff in a kiln? Maybe. I mean, you're sitting there and you're building that up, and then I think you got to get the kiln temperature at 750. And you're sitting there arguing, figuring that out. You're problem solving. I guess maybe I'll come around on it, but it's going to take me a little time.
2: Okay. I made candles once. My daughter, when she was at College of Charleston, worked at a candle shop.
1: Yeah, that's fun.
2: And you could go and make your own candles.
1: There's smells.
2: Pick out the
0: what
2: thing
0: is the process on that? Okay, so you got me intrigued. Give me the candle making process.
2: Well, I mean, you want to pick your flavor. Sorry, your smell. But you know what I mean? So you go through this whole thing. You try this. You smell that. You smell that. So you come up with your combination that will create either your custom smell or you go with any number of the variety of pre-ordained.
0: So you're mixing.
2: Yeah.
0: You're mixing it mixology. Like paint. You're mixing all this stuff together to make it form into a wax candle.
2: Right. And then once you get they take care of heating up the wax, but you have a liquid and you pour it delicately into your thing and make sure the wick is in the right spot.
0: What do you mean they take care of it? Aren't you doing it?
2: Well, you're not firing it up.
0: Isn't that the whole process to make a candle?
2: I think, well, yes, but you don't fire up you don't actually go and melt the wax yourself is what I'm saying. You get the
0: Why not?
2: Melted. Well, how long do you want it to take? It was like, how interesting was it? It was an hour and a half.
1: Go axe throwing then, Taos. Just go throw axes somewhere and we'll be fine.
0: Yeah. Let's go throw axes or paintball or, go hunting. Yeah, something like that. But I got to admit, Vinny, I'm going to start looking at maybe signing up for a little candle making class. This sounds kind of intriguing. As I'm aging.
2: Might be fun. On Wisconsin's Morning News. Thanks, Taos.
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4: The Wisconsin Center District Board fires CEO Marty Brooks for cause. Board Chairman Jim Cantor is to serve as the district's interim chief of staff. A planned affordable housing development in Milwaukee's Harbor District remains on track to break ground by the end of 2026, despite having its application for state housing tax credits denied. Kennett Freshwater will proceed with 140 affordable units, with construction beginning by year end and the building opening between late 2027 and early 2028. Russell Schaller is retiring as CEO of Brady Corporation. Schaller has been Brady's CEO since April 2022. I'm Logan Hansen for MilwaukeeBusinessJournal.com on 620 WTMJ.
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12: 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Jake Bowers, number 11.
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2: 8 o'clock, I'm Vince Vitrano on Wisconsin's Morning News. Tuesday, June 9th, our top story, fallout after the firing of the Wisconsin Center District's top executive.
3: I'm Eric Bilstead. A U.S. helicopter goes down near the strait.
4: I'm Debbie Lazaga, and we got a crash westbound 94 right at Mitchell Boulevard. It is off on the left shoulder, so heads up with that. We've got more delays, though, as you're crossing over the county line to Elm Grove Road, and then patchy delays all the way to Barker. Eastbound's backed up from just before 76th Street all the way through to 35th, and northbound 4394 slowing down out of the Mitchell Interchange around the Plainfield Curve up past Oklahoma Avenue. I'm Debbie Lazaga with your WTMJ Time Saver Traffic.
2: Storm team forecast, a high of 80 degrees today. Just a chance of showers, otherwise partly cloudy and humid. Tonight, a slight chance of showers and possibly a storm with patchy fog and a low of 63. Milwaukee's at 69. And from the WTMJ Breaking News Center, still no public comment from the former top executive for the Wisconsin Center District. Marty Brooks was fired for cause amid allegations of misusing public funds.
5: Marty Brooks' firing by the Wisconsin Center District Board follows a months-long saga between the two sides related to a feasibility study on a possible convention center hotel. But it was alleged misuse of public dollars, not the hotel study, Board Chair Jim Cantor cited as the rationale behind the decision.
6: This action is appropriate and consistent with the board's governance responsibilities.
5: Cantor will serve in the newly created interim chief of staff role and report to the board alongside his role as chair. Brooks says 30 days to contest the board's vote. Adam Roberts, WTMJ News.
3: New details about a street takeover on Milwaukee's South Side.
7: Police confirm one person was arrested, 9 citations were issued, and 5 vehicles were towed on Sunday night. The takeover started near 14th and Forest Home, then moved near 12th and Mitchell. Videos on social media show vehicles performing stunts and revving engines while dozens of people gathered in the roadway. MPD's Street Takeover Task Force is still reviewing whether there were more arrests and citations that night. Jessica Gatso, WTMJ News.
2: President Trump seeming to confirm that a U.S. Army helicopter went down Monday near the Strait of Hormuz. ABC's Martha Raddatz.
8: We do not know whether this helicopter was shot down or whether this was mechanical difficulty, but these Apache helicopters have been aggressively patrolling the Strait of Hormuz looking for Iranian small boats. This comes in a part of a very high tension, and it has gone back down again in the last few days.
2: President says the pilots were not hurt. A report on the incident due to be released today.
3: Happening later today, the House Oversight Committee set to interview Jeffrey Epstein's longtime secretary.
9: Leslie Groff worked as an executive secretary to Epstein in New York for more than 18 years and was once described by her boss as a, quote, extension of my brain. Among her job requirements, scheduling Epstein's frequent meetings with celebrities, scientists, and politicians, booking Epstein's daily massage appointments when he was in New York, and arranging travel for women linked to Epstein. Through her attorneys, Groff has denied any knowledge of or participation in Epstein's crimes. The House Oversight Committee also plans to interview Bill Gates later this week. Peter Harlambous, ABC News.
2: Milwaukee Metropolitan Sewerage District moving forward with an independent audit of its wastewater operations.
10: Commissioners unanimously approved up to $100,000 Monday for a third-party review and an advisory committee to oversee the process. The audit follows whistleblower allegations and community concerns involving wastewater treatment facilities operated by Veolia. Commissioners say the review will be conducted independently of MMSD staff and will examine concerns about plant operations, maintenance, and oversight. MMSD says the findings will be made public as the district works to improve transparency and accountability. Nicer Spencer, WTMJ News.
3: For the first time, we're hearing from the Milwaukee duo that just cracked a cold case.
11: For more than 4 decades, she was only known as a Jane Doe. Now we know a woman found in the Milwaukee River back in 1982 was Burlene Trammell. The Milwaukee County Coroner's Office used some of Trammell's tissue, preserved in paraffin wax, to ID her.
12: Now, it's not the best kind, but it's still one that we can use for DNA analysis without having to disinter those remains and disturb, you know, the body.
11: Milwaukee Police Officer Jamie Sirmala notified the family.
13: The last living sister was able to submit DNA, and then a couple weeks ago, we were able to get a result back from Othram, and it ended up being her half-sister.
11: Jessica Tai, WTMJ News.
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17: We're trying to work with folks to retain ownership of the property. Sometimes some additional work is required to happen on the property. And so the city will go in and do an inspection, a thorough inspection, to get a scope of work to see what needs to be done when somebody else gets access to the property.
2: All sales must receive approval from the Common Council.
3: Wisconsin's tourism industry setting another record.
18: New figures released by Governor Tony Evers show the state attracted nearly 118 million visitors last year and generated a record $27 billion in economic activity. It marks the fourth straight year of record growth. The industry also produced more than $1.7 billion in state and local tax revenue and supported over 183,000 jobs statewide. State officials say major events like the NFL Draft in Green Bay and EAA Air Venture Oshkosh helped drive the surge last year. Neil Doyle, WTMJ News.
2: Actor Gary Sinise, famous for his portrayal of Lieutenant Dan in Forrest Gump, coming back to Milwaukee. He's got a world premiere set for his late son's music. It will be on a Milwaukee stage.
19: Max Sinise was a composer. He died of a rare form of cancer about 2 years ago, but left something behind on his computer.
20: He would write epic patriotic anthems like the likes of John Williams, or a beautiful film scoring like James Horner, who scored Apollo 13 that his dad was in.
19: Skylight Music Theater Artistic Director Michael Unger.
20: Gary will be in town, narrate the evening, talking about his son's music and his son's journey. We'll have a 25-piece orchestra accompanied by videos of Mac.
19: Sandy Max, WTMJ News.
2: The performance is called Graceful Warrior. It's coming up in August, the 28th and 29th. It'll be at Skylight Music Theater. You know, we've talked with Gary Sinise when he's been in town before with his Lieutenant Dan band.
3: Yeah, super cool.
2: But his whole foundation of that band exists to raise money for veterans' causes. Mm-hmm. He remains very connected to that. Yep. What I love most about our conversation with him is how he shared, look, this was put upon me by the veterans community. They love Lieutenant Dan. It was a character I portrayed. Yeah. But instead of being, well, I've been in a lot of other movies.
3: He leans into it.
2: Okay, yep. This is what they're asking of me. This is how I can help. And he's all in on that. And this is sort of an extension of that. And his relationship with us here in Milwaukee is largely due to the artistic director there, Michael Unger, at Skylight Music Theater. They date back together to Steppenwolf Theater days in Chicago. They know each other. So great to have him back and doing awesome. This premiere in our city. 8:10 on Wisconsin's Morning News.
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1: Time saver traffic at 8:12. Debbie, what do you see?
4: Well, we still have this accident westbound 94 right at Mitchell Boulevard. It's off on the left shoulder, so heads up with that. We do have delays on westbound 94, basically from 35th Street all the way to that point. More backups west of Highway 100 until you get to the county line, and then you're backed up just before Moreland Road all the way to Barker. On the eastbound side, backing up from just before 70th Street all the way to 35th. Southbound 41, your usual from Good Hope Road down to Hampton. Northbound from North Avenue past Burleigh. I'm Debbie Lozago with your WTMJ Time Saver Traffic.
1: Chance of showers, partly cloudy today, humid, and a high of 80 degrees. We're bringing a slight chance of showers, maybe a storm overnight with patchy fog, and a low of 63. Our best chance for severe weather Wednesday and Thursday this week. Partly cloudy, hot and humid on Wednesday. Chance of storms moving in the afternoon. Some could be severe, high of 92 degrees. And for Thursday, partly cloudy, hot and humid. Chance in the afternoon or evening hours of some thunderstorms. And again, some of those could be severe as well. Thursday's high, 90. Right now it's 74.
5: 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Here are your hosts, Eric Bilstad and Vince Vitrano.
1: On Wisconsin's Morning News. So, Marty Brooks got fired.
6: Still happening today.
1: It's still happening today as the now former Wisconsin Center District president and CEO has a month to respond to the board action to terminate his employment for cause.
7: Misuse of Wisconsin Center District funds, violations to the bylaws and the employee handbook, misrepresentation to the board.
1: It's board president Jim Cantor announcing the cause as the board emerged from a two-hour closed session, which began 24 hours ago. So we were talking about it at this time. On Wisconsin's Morning News, they ultimately voted to fire Brooks. Wisconsin Center District includes, for quick review, the Baird Center, that's the convention center downtown, UWM Panther Arena, Miller High Life Theater, and maybe one day a convention center hotel. It's the pursuit of the latter that the board appears to be insisting is not the reason for the firing, which is interesting. Lots to unpack here. Let's start with that. Eric, you posed the question initially. As the board about a year ago became disillusioned over Brooks pursuing this study, the study that ultimately suggested the convention center needs a big old hotel to serve the needs of its major events. The part that got everybody fired up was that it recommended possible sites being where the arena and theater now sit, meaning possibly tearing one or both of them down.
8: Right. And you may not think that's a good idea, or you may think that's unpopular, but our question was, how is that a fireable offense to commission a firm that's going to look into something that may build a hotel? Why is that something you'd be terminated for?
1: So we'll get a little bit more into why that's not the reason as we progress in our unpacking of this situation. The board is instead

0: insisting, tight-lipped as members have been, and I will grant them some leniency here in that there could still be legal action.
1: Yeah, right. There's only so much they can say.
0: And as a taxpayer who has a vested interest in this, as we all do, I also don't want them to put our taxpayer dollars at risk by saying too much. So,
1: right. But at the same time, there is... I mean, it makes sense why we would like to know.
0: Okay, so here's what's actually being said. The reason Brooks got fired is he spent money on personal stuff and campaign contributions to several local politicians.
2: Some serious misappropriation of funds involving credit cards, corporate credit cards. Yeah. I mean, way more than I would have expected. But it totals $50,000, $60,000.
0: All right, that's Milwaukee Alderman Bob Bauman, who was not among those who received the alleged contributions. More on that part in a moment. What else? The $50,000 to $60,000 in Wisconsin Center District funds, taxpayer money on stuff he wasn't supposed to spend it on. Milwaukee Journal Sentinel's Tom Dakin on Wisconsin's Afternoon News.
3: He was fired because he inappropriately used center funds for things that he wasn't supposed to spend them on, personal things and other items of questionable nature.
0: Questionable nature, two pair of fancy shoes, a couple of $1,000, expensive toiletries, various other things. And then this issue of the campaign contributions to Milwaukee Mayor Campbell Deere Johnson, Milwaukee County Executive David Crawley, and Milwaukee Common Council President Jose Perez. All the campaigns have said, now aware that that's where the money came from, they will be returning said contributions. Let's take a pause and unpack that part of it. I've already used unpack several times. Sorry. The moratorium on that for the remainder of the segment.
1: Well, it doesn't appear that anyone knew that these donations were not done correctly, right? Like, it's not like, it doesn't sound anyway like Perez or Johnson knew that they were getting some illegal donation.
0: If you were suspicious of, let's just take the mayor, for example, Mayor Cavalier Johnson somehow colluding with Marty Brooks to get a whole bunch of money to his campaign, let me put that to rest in saying, as mayor of Milwaukee, once you're elected, you can be mayor for as long as you want to be. Challenge that. Go ahead. Look back at the last half century or more. We've had, what, four elected mayors? Marvin Pratt was mayor, but he was interim mayor. He was not elected to the post. So you had Mayor Meyer. You had Norquist, who might even well have beat the rap, but decided, decided to resign. You had Marvin Pratt as the interim. You had...
1: Barrett. No. Barrett. So you're saying that...
0: He didn't need that $2,000.
1: What's he need that for? He wouldn't, it's not worth the collusion.
0: And risk scandal, right. So I do believe all of these politicians as having said, and I don't think that any of them are personally going over line items and their contributions. You got people for that and whatever. So I don't think there are any suspicions, honestly, that they were somehow in on it and they've all said to give the money back. So for my mind, I'm willing to put that part to rest. But it's still not a proper use of taxpayer money. I mean, you can't have public entities throwing their money around and funding candidates for office.
1: Is it illegal?
0: I don't know. It should be. Right? Can you have a school district who decides we're going to use district funds to support this candidate for school board or another? I would suggest you can't.
1: Why would this take so long then? Like, we've been talking about this for what seems like forever.
0: Yes, I have a theory on that. Let me give you this first from WTMJ's Adam Roberts, who was also at the meeting where Brooks got fired. What about the hotel study, right? What about the allegations from the aforementioned Alderman Perez that Brooks grabbed his butt at an event?
4: What about the convention center hotel study? What about the allegations levied by Perez against Brooks? Did that play a role at all? And it was, Bauman said to us, no, this is... he personally has issue with specifically the hotel study, but that was not today how they came to the decision.
3: And I would add to that, Common Council President Perez has specifically said he abstained from voting. He was the only person who abstained from voting on the motion to terminate Marty's contract. And he did so out of a concern of just avoiding any appearance of a conflict of interest because of his reporting of what he still considers to be Marty's inappropriate contact.
0: You said what took so long. That's a two-part question. What took so long? Why were they in closed session for 2 hours? Why did they have another previous meeting in closed session?
1: I mean, it seems pretty cut and dry if you're spending money inappropriately, right?
0: I have a theory on that. But first, what took so long in the grand scheme of things, right? If this was there, why did it take so long to get to this point? My theory is it was all the other stuff. It was the honk, honk,

0: was the study that bothered everybody about it. And then, given that, they said, all right, that probably, to your earlier point, isn't a reason to fire the guy, but we don't want him anymore. So now what do we do? And that caused them to go in and look for cause.
1: And buying a pair of shoes.
0: And scanning the books and seeing the things. And let's see if we can find something so that we have cause so we move forward. That is 100% just a theory and a thought in my mind, not anything that I've been told on the record. Now, the other part of the what took so long, they were in closed session for a couple of hours yesterday. If you were ultimately going to emerge and do what you wanted to do here, what was that about? I would, again, suggest, because nobody's speaking on the record, they would rather have come to some sort of settlement. And I'm a little bit surprised, unless he thinks he can beat the rap here, that Marty Brooks wouldn't rather have come to some sort of settlement. Look, pay me out for 6 months, I'll resign, and then right. We're done here. And then we never actually have to talk about any of this stuff.
1: And we're not hearing but they didn't from come him to that. Quite yet.
0: So John Mercier, host of Wisconsin's Afternoon News, did reveal this on the show yesterday.
2: So I texted with Marty. Most of it was off the record, which, you know, I never like off the record. But basically what I can use is he tells me he is not commenting at this time. He's conferring with his attorneys, and decisions will be made after conferring with his attorneys.
0: Okay, so in the meantime, you have the president of the board, Cantor, who we mentioned before, will serve as interim chief of staff. All that seems to me is staff's got to report to someone. Yeah. Someone has to ultimately be in charge. Yep. They will continue to go about their business of the district, and that until they hire an interim and then long-term CEO, it's going to be Cantor with more to come on this story.
1: So if you're looking to book a convention and you Google up Milwaukee, is this going to pose a problem now moving forward to get some big gigs?
0: I don't think probably at the nuts and bolts level, would it? Was the CEO in there talking to all of these groups, I guess, to some extent, if it were a big deal. But the machinations are there. This entity will continue to operate. Those who have things and events booked will still have them happen.
1: That's true.
0: And whatever. But it is that person. And if you're between here, there, and someplace else, maybe the there and someplace else look a little bit better with this uncertainty of...
3: Still happening today.
0: Time saver traffic here. Debbie, what do you got?
4: Well, we do have delays, that's for sure. Southbound on 41, backing up from just south of Good Hope Road all the way down past Hampton, actually past Capitol Drive. Northbound from Mayfair Road up to Burleigh. Southbound 43, we got backups from Good Hope Road past Locust. Northbound's been okay, just a little bit tight right past Locust itself. Westbound 94, yeah, we still have that accident at Mitchell Boulevard. The left shoulder is blocked. Got backups coming in from 35th Street all the way to Mitchell Boulevard. More delays west of Highway 100 crossing the county line, and then from Moreland Road to Barker. I'm Debbie Lazaga with your WTMJ Time Saver Traffic.
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13: Go for launch.
7: So what's happening today? Well, today, NASA will unveil its four astronauts for Artemis 3. Artemis 3 will launch in late 2027 at the earliest, so hopefully late next year. And this mission will test critical rendezvous and docking capabilities between Orion and commercial human landing systems needed to deliver astronauts to the moon. So they will unveil these astronauts in their latest phase of the Artemis program. Now, would you want to be on Artemis 3? That's the question.
1: And who wouldn't want to be on Artemis 3 if you were in astronaut training?
7: Someone who actually wants to walk on the moon.
1: Right, someone who wants to be on Artemis 4. Right. We're actually going to the moon, landing and walking around. This one's not even going to leave Earth orbit. Is that correct?
7: Yes. This one, they're just going to be kind of figuring out their docking situation. So they're not going to be going very far at all, which still, it's super cool to be a part of that. But what I'm seeing is, my understanding is that if you're a backup, like there are backups to Artemis 2 who could be part of the Artemis 3 crew.
1: Sure.
7: So that means if you're back up to Artemis 3, that means you might be able to walk on the moon, but you don't want to necessarily be on the crew if you want a school named after you.
1: Right. Well, if any of our listeners are old enough to remember the Apollo program, or you're me and you just are interested, this was the footprint or the blueprint for creating the first lunar missions. Was you had a lot of these systems that you needed to check. I mean, the Gemini program, which preceded Apollo and some of the early Apollo missions, were

0: We're going to go up in Earth orbit, but we have to test all of this stuff before we get 3 days away from the planet Earth and then discover this stuff doesn't work right.
1: Yes.
0: So they go up there in Earth orbit. They check the docking and the undocking and the things and all of the systems and all that where they're still closer to home. If there's some sort of emergency, they can be rescued or get back in short order.
1: And this is the only This is the only Artemis mission that will be entirely in low Earth orbit. All the rest, of course, a little bit closer to the moon.
0: And per your open question as to whether or not this is some sort of reality TV announcement,
1: So it's kind of
0: my
1: like
0: the, guess is they already know. They know who they are.
1: It'd be great if it was like the NBA draft, like they have ping pong balls and they all have to sit up there
0: right,
1: and just stare at the camera.
0: Stare and hope.
1: Bob Johansson, you are not.
0: Oh.

0: Wait, next.
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2: ABC News, I'm Sherry Preston. A pair of U.S. Army pilots pulled out of the water near the Strait of Hormuz after their Apache helicopter went down, and sources tell ABC News they were rescued by a U.S. Navy surface drone. Due on Capitol Hill today, Leslie Groff, the former personal assistant to Jeffrey Epstein. ABC News chief investigative correspondent Aaron Katursky says she will face questions from the House Oversight Committee.
3: Groff scheduled Epstein's frequent encounters with celebrities, scientists, and politicians, booked travel for women, and according to federal prosecutors, numerous Epstein victims said Groff was responsible for scheduling massages during which they were sexually abused. Groff has denied any knowledge of Epstein's crimes or any participation in them.
2: Speaker of the House Mike Johnson expected to meet with President Trump today to talk about the president's pick to be acting director of national intelligence. Several members of Congress are pushing back on the pick of Bill Pulte, saying he has no national intelligence experience. This is ABC News.
4: Southbound on 43, backing up from just south of Silver Spring. We do have a broken down vehicle off on the right shoulder, so just keep an eye out for that. But then it's going to be slow all the way down to about Locust. On westbound 94, still have that accident with the delays at Mitchell Boulevard. It's off on the left shoulder, so heads up with that. Eastbound, we got backups from 70th Street all the way to 35th. And then on southbound 41, slowing down just south of Appleton Avenue down to Capitol Drive. I'm Debbie Lazaga with your WTMJ Time Saver Traffic.
5: Storm Team forecast a chance of showers, partly cloudy today with a humid high of 80 degrees. Slight chance of showers, maybe a storm overnight. Watch for patchy fog as well. And a low of 63. Milwaukee now at 74. And from the WTMJ Breaking News Center, Wisconsin Center District fired its president and CEO Marty Brooks for cause. Brooks accused of charging more than $50,000 in personal expenses to a district credit card. Board members claim those expenses included luxury shoes and political campaign contributions. Milwaukee Journal Sentinel reporter Tom Dakin on Wisconsin's Afternoon News.
6: And as to your question as to whether Marty will sue or not, we don't know. We haven't heard from him. We haven't heard from his attorney as to whether a lawsuit will be forthcoming to contest the today's action.
5: District board members say recent criticism of Brooks over Convention Center hotel report did not factor into the decision.
7: A plastic surgeon in Glendale is facing felony charges after prosecutors accuse him of stalking a former fiance and co-worker. Dr. Mark Blake, founder of Illume Cosmetic Surgery and Med Spa, is accused of secretly tracking the woman by placing an Apple AirTag in her vehicle without her consent. According to the court records, a judge ordered Blake to have no contact with that woman. He's due back in court later this month.
5: Time for news about your money. WTMJ, Annex Wealth Management, market update. A few minutes off the opening bell, the Dow Jones Industrial Average up about 280 points to 51,063. S&P 500 at 74.53. That's

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5: Decision Wisconsin. A couple of quick gubernatorial candidate notes for you, Vince, before Brewers 360. Let's see if we can wake up the skipper. Pat Murphy joins us every Tuesday.
6: Pat Murphy scheduled to appear.
5: But the four-hour game where they scored 29 runs between the two teams lasted well into the evening, so
6: that
5: we'll see.
6: That game ended after 1 o'clock in the morning our time. So we would give the skipper a pass if ultimately he does not join us.
5: So Decision Wisconsin. First off, we have ourselves our first statewide ad buy on the Democratic side, meaning these are the commercials that are running on television across the state of Wisconsin, and the first candidate to have this ad buy is Joel Brennan. It's now airing. I just saw it on the local TV stations here just a second ago. Joel Brennan, it's got his kids and his family in it. His kids presenting.
6: Does he look good? Does he look wholesome?
5: It's the good strengths, yes, and weaknesses. Okay. It's the kids teasing him.
7: Now weaknesses.
8: Dad jokes.
7: Dance moves.
9: Did you mention his clothes?
10: Joel Brennan, yeah. Common sense, experience, a governor for us.
5: Yeah, so it's the everyday guy, right? He's the everyman.
6: I'm like you.
5: That's the theme.
6: I also have children.
5: So anyway, that came out this morning, and you'll start seeing that if you haven't already. It's been all over the local stations already. So that's part of the news. The other little nugget is it's the state Democratic Party convention this weekend, and both parties do this. The Republicans had their state convention a couple of weeks ago. The Democrats, theirs is in Madison this year, and there usually is a straw poll. WisPolitics.com has done this a bunch of times where you'll have straw poll work. Questions will be answered. Sometimes it's, hey, who do you want to run for governor? Or who do you want to win the governor? Who's your choice? It's worded differently, but that's oftentimes one of the questions.
6: So, Eric's been really interested in this. You've been talking about this for several days.
5: I don't know
6: the
5: why.
6: Straw poll. Why are you so excited? Tell me. You have a good explanation. Tell me why you're interested in the insider trading that is going to occur at a political convention.
5: Because
6: on this straw poll.
5: I'm curious that if a party where it's wide open in the field wants to, whether they mean to or not, create a front runner. If they come out and just denounce, okay, this is the candidate who won the straw poll, does that immediately put the pressure and the onus on that candidate to be the ultimate winner in August in the primary?
6: Okay, answer your own question of whether or not it does that. The answer is no.
5: Well, technically no.
6: And what do we have in recent, as a recent example?
5: Okay, good point. So State Senator Kelda Royce won the straw poll back in 2018, was that, when Governor Evers ultimately won the nomination. And
6: now, if I remember correctly, right, she did not win.
5: No, he won.
6: Okay. So to your point of, does it matter? But this is a little bit different. You have a lot of people running. They're all fighting for the same air.
5: Right.
6: And I think, to your point about, again, with the two-year point, that's three times in this segment. I'll be better. You made the point. That's not any better. You were saying,
5: just go.
6: What is the question, right? What is the question that they ask? Is the question that they ask, who do you want to be our nominee for governor? Is the question, who do you think will win? And those are different.
5: They are very different, right?
6: Questions.
5: And so you do need to look into that, not to get all into the weeds.

0: and in insider baseball stuff, but how the question is asked could change the answer. So when you hear the name, if they end up doing it, I know Waste Politics said they usually release their questions on Friday. So if you do hear, oh, this person won the straw poll, make sure you take a look at the question, though, because that could dictate a little bit on who's the most popular versus who they think could win versus who they think should be the nominee.
1: 8:42 on Wisconsin's Morning News. This much I can promise. End of the next segment, we will give away some tickets to go see your Milwaukee Brewers. Manager Pat Murphy, scheduled to appear next. Debbie, let's do the roads first.
2: All right. Well, we definitely have those backups, but luckily that accident on 94 westbound at Mitchell Boulevard has been cleared up. We do have delays basically from 35th Street to the stadium interchange. Eastbound's backing up a bit just past past 68th Street all the way to 35th. Southbound on 43, we've got some backups from just south of Silver Spring down to about Locust. Southbound 41 slowing from Appleton Avenue down to Capital Drive. I'm Debbie Lozaga with your WTMJ Time Saver Traffic.
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8: All right, so the Skip is sleeping at the moment. If he wakes, he wakes. But oh, we do have him. Oh, I thought you said we didn't have him.
1: What are you talking about?
8: Oh, okay. So we have him on the line. Oh,
1: sorry, Murph.
8: Fantastic.
1: I mean,
9: Yeah, thanks.
1: Listen, man.
8: It would have been fine.
1: We would have excused it. Obviously, you finished at after 1 o'clock in the morning, our time, in what was.
9: Tell the truth, guys. Neither of you knew we won until this morning.
8: True. You're right.
1: Absolutely. I don't think I made first pitch. But in fairness to us, we get up at 3 a.m. So we got up before you went to bed. And what a finish that Brewers fans, some of whom stayed up for all of it, others woke up to some great news.
9: It really was a wild finish. You know, the ballpark here is a little bit, plays a little differently. It's a beautiful place, plays a little differently. And, you know, they had a miraculous comeback in the 10th inning. And then, you know, we ended up beating them at 12. Chad Patrick, Uribe pitched scoreless innings and extra innings, which is really, really hard to do. Yelich's base running in the 12th was sensational, stealing third and then advancing on a ball he should have been out on. It was great. Great for the guys to win like that.
8: Is it just the atmosphere? Is it the wind blowing out? I mean, some of those home runs were bombs, but others seemed like they were going to be pop flies that stayed in the field.
9: Yeah, I mean, there was a lot of well-hit balls, but the environment's different when you're playing an offensive place like that where there's altitude, the wind was blowing out, and it's just it's an offensive place like Colorado, maybe even more so last night. So, the guy's mindset is a little different. There's a lot of balls hit really hard, but the last homer they hit to tie it was hit 94. At 36 or something like that. That ball doesn't go out of any park in the major leagues.
1: Brewers manager Pat Murphy with us this morning as the Brewers win 15-14 in 12 innings over the A's. Murph, tons of Brewers fans in the house. I expected it in Vegas, but it sounded like over the weekend series in Colorado as well. I don't know if those are transplants, if they're people who are traveling, but that's got to feel awesome when you're on the road and you can hear our fans.
9: It really was. It was a great great contingent of guys, people, and most of them, you know, a lot of them came from Milwaukee, but some transplanted, but they were out in full force.
8: Kyle Harrison got hit pretty good yesterday. Anything that concerns you, or is that just baseball?

0: Well, I mean, if you watch the game, which obviously you didn't, but he gave up two ground balls in the infield that we misplayed, and that led to, you give a major league team 5 and 6 outs because one of them was a double play ball, the other one was a certain out, and then possible double play. You give teams that many outs, things happen. I thought he threw the ball okay. He didn't throw the ball his best, but he certainly pitched well. No concerns at all.
1: Trevor Megill, you held out of the game. Any update on his status?
0: Yeah, he's been a little sore. His side has been sore. And we'll find out today if he's ready to go. We think he is, but we wanted to just be cautious. And luckily, we were able to get through with great performances out of our pen. Kunal, who's a new guy who just joined us, who we just signed, was great. Grant Anderson was great. And to see Uribe and Patrick again, they were super.
2: Two more against the A's here before you head home, and I think Phillies are up next for us. Murph, as you approach these next couple of games, do you expect to continue on both sides? Do you expect to see a lot of offense, and is there some way that you approach that with your pitching staff and say, hey, man, you might get hit a little bit tonight. We got you. We're going to just come up with more runs than them?
0: Well, again, you have to be very cautious. The ball travels a little differently, even out of the pitcher's hand. So a curve ball doesn't curve as much. A sweeper doesn't move as much. Fastball doesn't have that sink sometimes or life it could have. And sometimes it reacts a little differently. So like in Colorado, when you're playing in altitude, things can happen. So yes, I suspect more offense, but that's not always the case, is it? It's similar if you check the Rockies box scores.
2: Do you have to, since you're in Vegas, Murph, have a pre-visit talk with the guys? Just look, guys, I understand, but also just please don't get into trouble.
0: No, I have to talk to the staff more than I have to talk to the guys.
2: Right. Well, hopefully everybody behaves. It is going to be another 9:05 our time first pitch tonight, Brewers and A's. Thanks, Murph.
0: Thanks, guys.
1: In honor of the 15 runs scored and in honor of the Athletics 14 runs scored, we'll take caller number 29.
2: You going to do pancake like that?
3: Nah, bring it on.
2: Yeah. All right.
3: Yeah, come on out.
2: 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Debbie.
4: Southbound 41 backing up still from Appleton Avenue all the way down past Capitol Drive. Northbound side's backing up from North Avenue up past Burleigh. Westbound 94, we got backups 35th Street to Holly Road. Eastbound from just east of 68th Street all the way through to 35th. Delays on southbound 43 as well from Hampton down to Locust. And 894 eastbound, we got backups east of 76th Street stretching all the way past Loomis. I'm Debbie Lazago with your WTMJ Time Saver Traffic.
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2: Time for WTMJ Sports Update from the Gruber Law Office's One Call That's All Sports Desk. Brewers and A's again tonight in Sin City following a wild Monday night affair in Las Vegas as the Brewers outlasted the A's 15-14 in 12 innings. The teams combined for 11 home runs. Bryce Terang, William Contreras, Jake Bowers, and Andrew Vaughn all going deep for the crew. Manager Pat Murphy.
3: Most bizarre game I've ever had in Major League Baseball in 11 years. Never saw anything like it. I mean, so many things happened. 16 challenges in the game. I never seen anything like it.
2: Fourth game in Major League history with at least 29 runs and 11 homers. Game two of the series tonight. Robert Gasser on the mound for the Brewers. Our coverage beginning at 8:30 here on WTMJ. NBA Finals. Spurs taking game three over the Knicks. 115-111. New York holding now a 2-1 series lead. Tonight, it's Game 4 of the Stanley Cup Finals. Golden Knights with a 2-1 lead over the Hurricanes. Green Bay Packers mandatory minicamp gets underway today. OTAs then wrap up next week, with players getting an extended break before training camp begins next month.
4: WDTMJ Time Saver Traffic. Typical construction delays, but otherwise no real issues on the roadways this morning.
2: WTMJ 5-day forecast. Chance of showers. Partly cloudy and humid today with a high of 80 degrees. Tonight, slow down to 63 with a slight chance of showers, maybe a storm. Wednesday and Thursday, chance for severe weather. On Wednesday, partly cloudy, hot and humid. Chance of storms moving in the afternoon and evening hours. Some could be severe. High of 92. Thursday's high, 90 degrees under partly cloudy skies. Humid conditions and a chance in the afternoon and evening of thunderstorms. Some of those could also be severe. Friday, mostly sunny, high 82. Saturday, mostly sunny, high of 81. Milwaukee right now at 74.
5: 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Here are your hosts, Eric Bilstad and Vince Vitrano.
4: That's how it sounded in Madison Square Garden when the president was shown on the Jumbotron. Of course, President Trump at the Knicks game last night. The Spurs would win the game, by the way. Lots of security, lots of attention, but he is back in the White House. Joining us now from CBS White House reporter Olivia Rinaldi. I suppose it was a successful trip for the president, wouldn't you say, Olivia? He got there and back without any real issue?
6: Got there and back, but the Knicks did not win. And I think that was the scenario people were in the White House were worried about, was that he would mess up the good juju. I mean, they went 46 days without losing a game. The president shows up. They lost last night. So, you know, it's not ideal for them. And certainly they don't want to be seen as messing up the good juju that was coming the way of the Knicks. But, you know, he's the first president to attend an NBA finals. So that was certainly notable. And we'll see if New York blames him if they blow the series.
4: Is there any talk of him going back to another game?
6: You know, he mentioned it very briefly last week that he would maybe want to go to a game. What would that be? Game five? Yeah, four on Wednesday. But, you know, it's too much security. It's difficult. I'd be surprised if he went back.
2: That sounds like something that the president would say, and then the staff is like, whoa, this is going to be a lot of work, right?
6: Right.
2: Olivia Rinaldi is with a CBS News White House reporter. The president actually confirming some news that had been reported earlier in the evening about this downed helicopter on Monday night, American chopper down near the Strait of Hormuz. Anything additional that we know this morning? I know the president said both the crew on board were safe and that more information would be released today.
6: Yeah, so we actually did just get a notification from CENTCOM, U.S. Central Command in the region. What was interesting was actually how they rescued the two downed pilots. So we don't

0: know the circumstances in which the chopper went down. And I think that's what's going to be key over the next, 24 hours, whether or not the military tells us the conditions in which it went down, if it was a training exercise or if it was shot down by the Iranians. We just don't know yet. And they say they're going to be releasing that information soon. So we are watching for that because that will certainly be telling if the Iranians were able to do that. One, but two, willing to do that during this negotiation process. But what was fascinating that we just found out from US Central Command was the way in which they saved the sailor or saved the two airmen who were downed. They used a drone, an autonomous drone, to find them. And we don't know all of the circumstances yet, whether the drone, helped keep them afloat, whether they were in water the entire time, whether they were in a rescue craft and the drone found the rescue craft. We don't know that, but we know this might be the first time that a drone was used to rescue these two downed airmen. So looking forward to getting more details about that and the subsequent movie about it that I'm sure will come out because it does just
1: Sure.
0: sound crazy, crazy.
1: I hesitate to ask even to a degree, Olivia, on an update on the ongoing negotiations between the U.S. and Iran, because while there is new information daily, it doesn't ever seem to move the needle. We're hearing the same thing from the president. We're very close to a deal.
0: Yeah.
1: We're very close to a
2: Been
1: deal
2: hearing that
1: that
2: for
1: we've been
2: months.
1: hearing for weeks, if not months.
0: Yeah. Even again, last night, he said on his way home from the basketball game, 2 to 3 days. The deal will be signed in 2 to 3 days. And, it could even be signed within the hour. We're getting very close to having it done with. And if I had a dollar for every time he has said it would be 2 to 3 days, I'd have at least, I think, $5 by my count, just in a quick perusing this morning of how many times he has said, we're nearing a deal within the next couple of days, within the next week, very shortly, very soon. We have been in this situation now, this quagmire, this conflict, this war, whatever the president wants to call it, for 100 days now. Sunday was 100 days. And remember, this was supposed to be 4 to 6 weeks. We are in the 14th week of this. And even though there haven't been, kinetic strikes inside of Iran by the US since April 8th, because that's when the ceasefire went into effect, there's still really not much different from what has happened today versus April 8th. There is a US naval blockade in place. That is different. But the estimates at that point, when they put the naval blockade in, in May, was that this would cripple the Iranian economy. They'd be forced to come to the table. This would be the cherry on top. They would have no money coming in. And that's just not the case. We're into June now, and they've been resilient. They clearly still have a significant amount of weapons because you saw that over the weekend when they sent strikes into Israel. And they still clearly have some ownership of their airspace with their ability to do that. So, you kind of got to look at this and wonder, all right, what's actually different from February 28th to now? The president says, their navy's at the bottom of the sea. They have no air force. They have no military. They showed over the weekend, though, that they do. So, where are we and what are the negotiations and what is the US willing to give up at this point?
2: Olivia, I know there's lots of things going on. We got more Epstein news that could pop today. We've had the fights that are upcoming at the White House, which we do want to ask you about. But one of the storylines that I see kind of percolating in the background a little bit, I don't know if you have any detail on it, and if you don't, that's okay. But this idea that President Trump wants to end changing the clocks, like it seems like this is getting more attention now, this idea of getting rid of daylight saving time or getting rid of central saving time.
0: Yeah, I don't have more details on that, but that is something he's been pining about, opining about for years now. Even when we were on the campaign trail, he just said he was pretty tired of daylight savings times and it messing up business hours. And yeah, this is something he's talked about previously. I don't have any update though on whether or not they are getting rid of it entirely. It wouldn't surprise me. It seems like the biggest pressing issue right now, right?
1: It almost seems like the kind of thing that the president could worry. I'm signing an executive order and it's gone. And then Congress can
0: Yeah.
1: react as it, whoa, ho, ho, we didn't do it.
2: Right.
1: No, it's too, I signed it. It's gone.
0: Right. Right. I mean, we're not going to see him today, so it's possible that this

0: to some of the policy he is working on, but he's got a couple policy meetings on the docket today, so could be that.
1: All right, let's talk about fight night.
2: Yes. All right. So it's do we know any more details about what this presentation is going to look like, or is this still in the dark, or what do we know?
0: It's still, it's coming into focus just how massive it's going to be. You can see the claw. It's pretty nearly built at this point. 4,500 people will be kind of on the South Lawn, and then they are expecting up to 85,000 further down the lawn on the Ellipse. I don't follow UFC, so I don't know everything about the fights and how long they're going to take and what's going to go on. What I can tell you though is there's going to be a concert this weekend. They're going to do the weigh-ins. They're going to do all of like the pre-programming type stuff. So this is really going to kick off on like Thursday and Friday of this week. So in 2 days, this is going to be kind of the dominant story around Washington. Not only that, but you also have the president's 80th birthday this weekend too. So that's coming up on Sunday. Yeah, the 14th. Yeah. So this is all going to be a big story in a couple of days. I don't even know how many fights are on the ticket or who's on the ticket, or I got to get read in on all of that.
1: We also have the congressional baseball game. I think that's today, right? Do they play that at Nationals
0: Yeah.
1: Park?
0: They do, yeah. It's fun. It's a great time. It's good to go. It's a good time in DC. But
1: Have
0: yeah,
1: you
0: lots
1: been?
0: of
1: Have you ever
0: sporting
1: seen it
0: events
1: live?
0: happening. I have gone to one of them. I
1: Is
0: think
1: it
0: 2 years
1: decent enough
0: ago I went.
1: baseball? Are they good or?
0: The Republicans always win. At least they have in the last like 10 years. So take that as you will.
1: Okay.
0: But
1: Olivia Rinaldi, CBS News White House reporter, live with us from Washington this morning. Thanks, Olivia.
0: thank you, guys.
2: One thing to pay attention to is the forecast for Sunday in Washington, because the fights are supposed to take place rain or shine. I mean,
1: Ooh,
2: unless it's
1: rain.
2: lightning,
1: It's
2: of
1: like
2: course, but
1: gladiator fights then.
2: I mean, I can't
1: I mean, add
2: imagine
1: tigers to it or something, or
2: the fighters, I can't imagine, would want to fight in
1: no,
2: the
1: they don't.
2: rain.
1: But they want to fight.
2: Well, there's always a purse.
1: Right. 9:19 on Wisconsin's Morning News.
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0: WDTMJ's Eric Bilstead here. 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
6: .com/921 on Wisconsin's Morning News. If you are even just a social drinker, and by that I mean someone who sometimes has a drink, sometimes not, if you're out, whatever. I mean, not the folks who go hard all the time, or, you know, it's even if you're a weekend drinker, but Friday is like, all right, here we go. Right? And I'm not
0: and there are those people.
6: I'm just saying. Even if you're a social drinker, you may have had a moment where it kind of sneaks up on you, right? You thought you were good until you weren't.
7: I can't believe how drunk you are.
8: I am not drunk.
7: Yes, you are.
6: Yes, you are. Well, how did this happen? I only had a few drinks. I have one possible explanation and a word of caution this morning. So graduation party season, right? It's patio season.
0: Oh, yeah. Oh, what a great time of year.
6: Getting invited to a lot of stuff.
0: Yes.
6: And when you have that
0: fire pit to sit around.
6: Yeah. Going to be a lot of coolers, well stocked. You dip into that icy mix of beverages.
0: Mm.
6: I've painted a picture for you,
0: it's
6: right?
0: It's a beautiful
6: see
0: one.
6: See what we got here.
0: Maybe on the boat, yeah. Enjoying some time with friends.
6: And you pull out, canned cocktail. Now, these things are exploding in popularity, and I'm not talking about the seltzers anymore, which had their day and still do and are widely enjoyed. But this would be like the old-fashioned in a can.
0: Oh,
6: an
0: yeah.
6: Actual mixed drink, mm-hmm. Yep. Hard alcohol in a can, not a malt beverage adaptation. Or the mule, the margarita. Mixed drink in a 12-ounce can. They're tasty. Actually, just tried one the other day to shout out a local. Central Standard here in Milwaukee has a few now. One's made with their Door County Cherry Vodka, which is also really super mm-hmm. popular, just as a liquor. But they're now making this in the can. They mix it with lemonade. And Line & Kugels is involved as well. Their name is on the can, but very tasty, quite refreshing.
0: Okay, good to know.
6: But here's the word of caution. Some of these, and actually it doesn't really apply to the Central Standard one here, but some of these mixed cocktails, they pack a punch. Story in The Atlantic. In 2025, Americans consume nearly 11 billion servings of ready-to-drink cocktails. And in the story, it highlights a few, certainly not all, but a few of these beverages that contain way more alcohol than, say, your typical can of beer. So if you're measuring how many drinks did I have, you're trying to moderate or whatever and be responsible, and you're thinking a comp of I've had three. Well, it's apples and oranges in some cases. So for a can of beer, they say the typical range is between 4% and 7% alcohol by volume.
0: Unless you're having some of the crafty stuff.
6: Some of the crafts are a higher
0: alcohol
6: content.
0: A little hotter than that, yep.
6: Craft beer guy over here, ooh, hazy this.

0: IPO. Is this a
1: IPO? Is that what you said?
0: Yeah.
1: IPA.
0: IPA.
1: But anyway.
0: Anyway, you know what I meant. Okay. I like beer. I just like beer flavored beer. I don't need all this, whatever. Give me a Pabst. We're
1: but
0: good.
1: Yes, anyway, I get what you.
0: So the story highlights a few of these beverages, which are with a much higher ABV, alcohol by volume.
2: Yeah.
0: Cutwater White Russian, 14%. Buzz Balls Tequila Rita, which if the drink you're consuming contains the word Buzz Ball, might be an indication
1: of
0: where you're headed. Yep. 15%.
2: Wow.
0: Post Meridium Real Lime Margarita, 27.5 ABV. Straightaway Manhattan, 30%. Tip Top Old Fashioned, 37% ABV.
2: Holy cow. I mean, it makes sense.
0: Right. So the point of the article is if you're rolling up on some of these from the cooler, you have a couple, two, three, whereas that might put you in a good spot for beers or seltzers. You're going to be at a very different spot if you're popping three of those at 30% ABV.
2: Yeah, you ain't drinking a High Noon. You got to know what you're drinking.
0: Right. And not to misunderstand the point of bringing it up, I'm not saying don't enjoy it or even that it's a bad thing. I like them. They're good. You drink how you want to drink. Just a good idea to be aware. Maybe you check the can, like the Central Standard that I was talking about, that's 8% ABV. On the higher end for a beer, but it's not 30.
2: Right.
0: So not all of these are created equal, I guess, is the message as you enjoy your summer.
3: I am not drunk.
4: Yes, you are.
0: Yes, you are.
2: Here's a question for you.
0: Yes, you are.
2: If you were to put in a team photo the devices that were invented that have impacted humanity the most.
0: All right.
2: You'd have to put the phone on there, right? The smartphone. The current device that we all carry.
0: Who was, since you used the team photo analogy, who's on it before the phone? The internal combustion engine?
2: Yep, sure.
0: The sewing machine, the printing press.
2: The air conditioner, which is still one of the top inventions, I think, of all time, the fact that the air conditioner exists.
0: Do you want to broaden it out more, just cooling devices, right? So your refrigeration.
2: Yes.
0: All of that. Sure. Things that changed how we live our lives across the planet.
2: I think the phone has to be, the smartphone, I should say, has to be up there. Almost, you could make the argument it sits by itself because we keep learning more and more about how it's affected humanity. And not always in a negative way. There are some positives to it as well, but we've also heard of what it's done even to our brains, what it's done to our mood, our depression, and now to what it's doing to birth rates.
5: A new report claims phones could account for more than 30% of the decline in the fertility rate among women ages 15 to 44. The CDC has reported a 23% drop in the fertility rate since reaching a peak in 2007. That's the same year Apple released the iPhone.
2: That's ABC's Lionel Moriz.
0: Okay.
2: So
0: I see him working here.
2: In the early years of the iPhone, AT&T had the exclusive contract, you may remember. So researchers compared fertility rates in areas that had widespread AT&T coverage to counties with little or none. Researchers said that as smartphones became common, time spent with friends and sexual activity fell sharply while consumption went up. So you think about the amount of time you spend on the phone. You think about the amount of energy, your ADHD, your mood. Think about just those things. Your money, perhaps, on how you spend money, on how you entertain yourself. And now it's also impacting birth rates, at least according to the
0: study. Because of all those other things you just mentioned.
2: I mean, this has to be one of the most impactful inventions in the history of humans.
0: Won't argue that point. As far as this study, correlation, not necessarily causation, right? They've exposed something that could be related or could be just a crazy coincidence, but I think it's likely connected based on what they point out.
2: This says that the consumption of pornography has also gone up in this.
0: Okay.
2: So it's a substitute for, you know, sexual activity in that way. So that could play a role. Also, I would just say I use the word intoxication. Like we are intoxicated by the use of our phone all the time, whether or not it's to look at something quote unquote sexy or not. Like that in itself, I think, has...

0: We've talked about it, how that's affected relationships and how people communicate.
1: Or don't communicate because of it, right?
0: Yeah. So to suggest that there's a correlation there, I don't think is that far-reaching.
1: Well, it can be even less sinister than I've rejected people deliberately because I'm on my phone, whereas you could look at it of, okay, prior to this, if I didn't go out or hang out or be with people, then what was I going to do? Whereas now this phone can keep you company.
0: Yes.
1: I got something to do.
0: I'm scrolling,
1: doing my thing. Don't necessarily have to force myself out into the universe to be occupied.
0: Right. Again, it doesn't necessarily need to be all negative and it doesn't have to be all positive. The impact on humanity. Team photo for sure.
1: Inarguable. 9:30 on Wisconsin's Morning News.
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2: ABC News, I'm Sherry Preston. Two chopper pilots not injured when their Apache helicopter crashed in the Gulf of Oman near the Strait of Hormuz, which Iran has effectively closed. It's primary day in four states. The most interest is in Maine, where Graham Plattner is hoping to become the Democratic candidate for Senate, despite some recent controversies. Spencer Pratt is poised to lose his bid to become the next mayor of Los Angeles. It's projected he will not make it to the runoff. In about an hour, NASA will announce the new crew for the next Artemis mission, and the crew of the last mission will be there to pass the baton. Literally, says ABC's Gio Benitez.
3: Victor Glover, the first person of color to travel to the moon. Christina Cook, the first woman. Jeremy Hansen, the first Canadian. And it turns out that they brought batons with them to symbolize that this is really a relay race and that each mission just builds on the next.
2: Sales of previously occupied homes picked up last month at their fastest pace since December as the string home buying season. This is ABC News.
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0: 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The Dow Jones Industrial is up nearly 300 points to 51,084. S&P 500 at 74.25, that's up 19. And the NASDAQ now down about 17 points to 25,913. 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
4: WTMJ Time Saver Traffic. Some slowdowns near the construction areas, the typical spots, but otherwise no real issues on the roadways right now.
0: Your WTMJ 5-day forecast. High today of 80 degrees with just a chance of showers, partly cloudy and humid, and a slight chance of showers or a storm overnight. Watch for patchy fog with a low of 63. Severe weather possible both Wednesday and Thursday. Wednesday, partly cloudy, hot and humid. Chance in the afternoon and evening hours of some storms. Some could be severe, high of 92. Thursday's high 90 degrees under partly cloudy skies. Chance in the afternoon and evening hours, once again, of storms, some of which could be severe. Right now, the front end of the weekend looking good, mostly sunny, and a high of 82 Friday. Saturday, mostly sunny, high of 81. Milwaukee right now at 74.
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2: No UW Chancellor, no UW Athletic Director, and no System President. The Universities of Wisconsin, they need a new president. And the regents are looking for one. Committee Chair Ishak Ray.
3: I think going into the search process, it's important for the Board of Regents and the entire Universities of Wisconsin to have a really open and broad mind. So not going in looking for a specific checklist right now, to be honest with you. We're looking for the next best president to lead our higher education system in our great state.
2: So as the board searches for its new leader.
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2: A listening session will be held today at UW-Milwaukee to, quote, solicit feedback from public and university stakeholders as it launches the search.
0: Okay.
2: So that means you or I or any of us could go and provide feedback and thoughts on the search for their new leader.
5: My prediction is there won't be a lot of you and I's or anyone listening who has a student in the at any of the UWs or is just an interested party, as we all ought to be.
2: Sure.
5: Part of our public investment goes into these universities, and all boats are floated by a healthy university.
2: Yes, of course.
5: But my prediction is it's going to be a lot of people who are directly connected. Like, when they take the budget hearings on the road. And you do have some regular old folks who just want to talk about their taxes and whatnot. But much of what you have is the county executives, the mayors, the union bosses, the whatever. So
2: or
5: I think
2: some nonprofits, maybe, and things like that.
5: People who have a particular vested interest in outcomes within the universities of Wisconsin. So I think you'll have more people like that than you would just average citizens.
2: They're hosting these across the state. So this is the one that's here in this region.
5: I'm not saying don't go if you got something to say, but I'm also saying, as now you are already a UW parent, I will be, as Charleston kid is deciding to go to lacrosse next year. So I'll be a UW parent as well. And while I would acknowledge, I hope they have a wonderful choice for all of these various positions. What exactly, what am I to say to you?
2: How can you provide information that'll lead them to the best candidate?
5: I would really prefer you as the board do board things.
2: Do the thing you're supposed
5: to
2: do.
5: Conduct your intergalactic search. And when you find the deputy pro host at UC Santa Cruz who's ready for the next big thing, then good. That sounds good to me. Yeah, hire old Schindland in there or whoever it is.
2: You're putting your trust in the board, which makes sense, right? That's what the board is supposed to do.
5: Right. What more would I say I want in this person? I want someone who is student-centered.
2: Okay.
5: I want someone whose first thing is about students, the young people in large part who are attending these universities. I want you to focus first on those students, not first on the bureaucracy and all of that.
2: But
5: that
2: there is a giant budget that you have to fight through and get approval for.
5: And it is student-centered to want to have the best professors and professionals and infrastructure and all of that as well. They go hand in hand, but I want your first thing to be what's best for the students. So, okay, congrats. Thanks. There's my testimony. Thanks for coming down.
2: You think the first question out of the gate today will be, I think that Badger football team probably could be a little bit better this year.
5: That's right. More wins.
2: Someone will weigh in on the athletic department.
5: Now, did you say, are we taking testimony on all of these positions, or is it merely on the head of the system?
2: No, this is for the Universities of Wisconsin system president.
5: Okay.
2: But these are just all things that are out there. They don't have a chancellor, don't have an AD right now, or the system president. So this is starting that step forward.
5: You know what else is going to start to come out is somebody's going to do the open records request for the applications for these positions. And among them for football coach or for athletic director, rather, will be just regular old people most of whom are applying as a prank.

0: or just
1: as
0: whatever.
1: A prank.
0: Yes. Didn't that come out for last time we had a coaching vacancy or whatever? This guy,
2: oh, there's always a couple in there. That...
0: 2 years in a seventh grade.
2: Yeah.
0: Flag football, whatever.
2: And you'll see Tauscher's
0: Spooner.
2: See Tauscher's name in there too.
0: You said he told you no.
2: I'm going to submit
0: that
2: his name.
0: Want that job.
2: I'm going to fill it out for him.
0: We should. He gets contacted. Tauscher, I thought you said you weren't. I didn't do this.
2: What?
0: 9:42 on Wisconsin's Morning News.
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2: While you were sleeping, the bats were certainly awake in Las Vegas.
3: And the pitch. And a liner down the left field line. This is going to get down and roll all the way to the wall. Contreras around third. He's going to score. Around third is Perkins. He will score standing up. It is a two-run double for Andrew Vaughn, and the Brewers have tied it at 10 here in the ninth.
4: I'm sorry, tied it at what?
2: So that made it 10-10 in the ninth inning there. Andrew Vaughn, by the way, four hits, four RBIs in the game. So that sent it to the 10th, and the Brewers would drop four in the top of the 10th thanks to Wild Bill.
5: He took a rip, and he drilled it high and deep into the night. Watch it fly. Goodbye. A bomb of epic proportions for William Contreras on a 3-0 pitch. You had to see it to believe it.
2: Yeah, Contreras there hitting a three-run shot. So they scored four runs. They'd make it 14-10 top of the 10th. So
4: good,
2: yeah,
4: we're done here.
2: Here we go. Can go to bed happy, right? Well, then come the A's in the bottom half. Hit fest continues. Andy Ashby facing Jonah Heim. Two outs, nobody on, down by one.
6: Has to throw a strike. 3-1 pitch. Swung on, flied into right. There's Blake Perkins waiting on the edge of the track at the wall. Reaches up. Goodbye. We're tied. I don't believe it.
2: Yeah, no, I don't believe it. Sorry. So Ashby there facing Heim there. And that would tie the game. So it was a shot that looked like it was a pop-up. I think even Levering said that. So if you listen to, like, hear Levering on that call as well, it sounded like he just popped the thing up. But nope, it was a home run. So it would go to the 12th inning. And all the home runs, all the hits that we were seeing, it was 14-14 at this point. What would scratch across? What would be the winning run? Bryce Terang with a good old-fashioned fielder's choice.
3: Here's the pitch. And a chopper back up the middle, backhanded by the second baseman. And the throw comes home, and Yelich underneath the tag, and the ball gets all the way back to the backstop as Langeliers couldn't handle the throw from McNeil, and the Brewers take the lead. It is 15-14.
2: And that is how it would end, 15-14. Both teams came back from four-run deficits. They traded 4-1 rallies in the 10th. They combined to hit 11 home runs on the night. The Brewers had four. The A's hit seven home runs.
7: Most bizarre game I've ever had in Major League Baseball in 11 years. Never saw anything like it. I mean, so many things happened.
2: So many things happened.
4: A couple of more stats for you. 29 runs in all, the 11 of those home runs. 34 hits. 12 innings in the game, I think you said, lasted 4 hours and 14 minutes.
2: Yeah.
4: What did Murph say about that final play, though? He credited Yelich with great base running. When we talked to the manager about an hour ago, he said he should have been out.
2: Yep, just great base running. won them the game.
4: Good job.
2: In that respect, he said Trevor McGill was having discomfort, so he didn't pitch last night. Kyle Harrison got banged up, but defense didn't really help him too much.
4: Well, and if I were the manager in this case, I'm telling my pitcher, certainly after the fact, just erase this one. This 29 runs. So there's something literally in the air or not in the air or whatever. Balls were flying. Don't shake this off. It's just like pitching in Colorado. In fact, worse.
2: Well, that's exactly what Nisnansky says. So Brian Nisnansky, Storm Team 4 chief meteorologist, joined us earlier on the program, and he said that, yeah, where this is, this is an easy place to hit a home run.
8: What they're playing in there in Vegas, I mean, might end up putting Coors Field to shame. So it's not quite as high of elevation as Coors Field out in Denver. But when you factor in an extremely dry air mass of probably temperature still in the 90s in the evening, I mean, there's going to be some big-time home runs out there, and that's been the case in Vegas.
2: Oh, my gosh. They were bombs.
4: It had a home run derby feel, not just in that a lot of balls left the yard, but even the Contreras home run where you played the highlight, he dropped to a knee.

0: He swung so hard. And it was almost as if they went up to the plate with this mentality of, if I put one in the air here, pretty good chance it's going to go.
1: We won't be taking batting practice tomorrow.
2: So no BP today. Same teams tonight. Robert Gasser on the mound. Did I call him Andy Ashby earlier? Sorry about that. It's not Andy.
0: That's Aaron.
2: Aaron Ashby.
0: You know that.
2: Yeah, so misspoke.
0: What do you do for an encore? 9:05 is the first pitch, and we'll get started with our coverage just after 8:30 tonight here on WTMJ.
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4: .954 on Wisconsin's Morning News. Just pointing out, Green Bay Packers have mandatory minicamp, which gets underway today in Green Bay. Today, tomorrow, and Thursday will be the practices. And just pointing out, we still have yet to hear once again from the Brown County District Attorney's Office with the potential for criminal charges looming for Packers running back Josh Jacobs. The DA's office, after Jacobs had been arrested, spent the night in jail and released on accusations of domestic violence, at the time declined to issue any charges. Jacobs was released, but said they were still investigating. Since then, crickets, and I would suggest, for Jacobs, even as the accused, if you're going to charge him with something, let's charge him with something. And if you're not, I would like to hear from the DA's office.
5: Yeah, has the...
4: And say, right, we are not, so that he can move on.
5: Now, they are not obligated.
4: They are not.
5: To announce whether or not.
4: It can just sit there. But just pointing out, training camp getting underway today. And certainly, if I were the Jacobs team, I would be pushing for, all right, if you get... Put your cards down, right? So either we're doing this or we're not. But we would like, then, if you're not, for you to announce that in some sort of formal way, even if it's just a statement, so our guy at least can get on with it. Or if, and again, I'm not defending him because we don't know necessarily the facts of the case. So if you're going to charge him, then let's try. What more is it that you need to know or see or hear or investigate?
5: Right.
4: This is now 2 weeks old.
5: You should be in a better mood knowing that Siri is being improved.
4: No, why do you put that on me just because I complain about
5: Siri? Because you don't
4: like
5: your Siri.
4: Because I use it, and I want it to be better, and I'm shocked that it's not as good as Alexa over there at Amazon.
5: So Apple is announcing Siri AI, a profoundly more capable and conversational assistant with personal context understanding, broad world knowledge, and on-screen awareness. Siri AI.
4: This is what came out of the big Apple event.
5: Yeah, they got their big event this week. And yes, this changes to Siri. We're excited to introduce Siri AI, a dramatically more capable and conversational assistant.
4: Yeah.
5: With a bold new architecture uniquely designed to protect users' privacy, Siri AI leverages the next generation of Apple intelligence to bring state-of-the-art understanding and reasoning along with powerful system-wide capabilities. So they've clearly put some more energy behind the AI product, and they're expecting that to help launch as they continue to move on to the next OS.
4: Am I off base here on my criticism? I mean, it is an extraordinary technology. I don't need all of that even.
5: You just don't like the links.
4: I ask you something to answer me.
5: Yeah.
4: As opposed to, here's something I found on the web. Again, I use British Siri.
5: Right.
4: Because it sounds politer
5: yeah,
4: to me.
5: Yeah, it's
4: but,
5: nice.
4: Right, just, why don't you just tell me?
5: Yeah, just say it out loud.
4: Yes.
5: So that's the whole point.
4: That's my whole complaint.
5: All
4: you.
5: Right.
4: 9:57 on Wisconsin's Morning News. We yield to Point Taken. With Kristen Bryant next on News Radio 620 WTMJ.
6: 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I'm not lying.
7: We are appreciative.
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7: Yelich has hit it hard twice. Nothing to show for it yet. He swings and foul springs pitch back into the screen. Yeah, the radio booths that they built just for the AAA games, they're being used by the television crews for these major league affairs, and so they had to get creative for us radio nomads.
6: The guy's name is Gary. We're using Gary's office.
7: We are literally in an office.

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6: 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Jake Bowers, number 11.
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7: It's 10 o'clock and we're sitting at 73 degrees. Could see some showers later today, otherwise partly cloudy, humid, with the high getting up around 80. From the WTMJ Breaking News Center, I'm Neil Doyle. The Wisconsin Center District firing President and CEO Marty Brooks for cause. The board accusing Brooks of charging more than $50,000 in personal expenses to a district credit card. Those board members say those expenses included luxury shoes and political campaign contributions. Milwaukee Journal Sentinel reporter Tom Dakin on Wisconsin's Afternoon News.
8: And as to your question as to whether Marty will sue or not, we don't know. We haven't heard from him. We haven't heard from his attorney as to whether a lawsuit will be forthcoming to contest the today's action.
7: District board members say recent criticism of Brooks's handling of the Convention Center Hotel in a report that was commissioned did not factor into the decision. A plastic surgeon in Glendale facing felony charges after prosecutors accused him of stalking a former fiance and co-worker. 51-year-old Dr. Mark Blake, who is founder of Loom Cosmetic Surgery and Med Spa, facing one stalking charge and three counts related to capturing intimate images. Prosecutors say Blake secretly tracked the woman by placing an Apple AirTag in her vehicle without her consent. According to court records, a judge ordering Blake to have no contact with the woman. He was released on a $7,500 cash bond. He's due back in court later this month. New details about a street takeover that happened on Milwaukee's south side.
9: Police confirm one person was arrested, nine citations were issued, and five vehicles were towed on Sunday night. The takeover started near 14th and Forest Home, then moved near 12th and Mitchell. Videos on social media show vehicles performing stunts and revving engines while dozens of people gathered in the roadway. MPD's Street Takeover Task Force is still reviewing whether there were more arrests and citations that night. Jessica Gatso, WTMJ News.
7: Overseas, pilots from a U.S. Army helicopter were rescued near the Strait of Hormuz this morning. Not clear how that helicopter might have crashed. Meanwhile, military strikes between Israel and Iran could be heating back up, both sides after they originally said we're going to halt exchanges.
10: That's not to say all is stable here in the region, even after Iran and Israel agreed to not strike one another. We saw alerts going off in northern Israel, in southern Israel, due to drone launch attacks coming from both Lebanon and Yemen. And the Israelis say they will continue to operate directly against Hezbollah in southern Lebanon.
7: That's a News Nation's Robert Sherman. President

0: President Trump says he did have a good phone call with Israeli Prime Minister Benjamin Netanyahu to uphold that fragile ceasefire with Iran. Today, NASA announcing the crew for the next Artemis mission.
1: This next mission is going to launch next year. It won't go to the moon. It's actually just going to orbit the Earth, but it's going to test the rendezvous and docking capabilities between NASA's Orion spacecraft and the lunar landers from Blue Origin and SpaceX. Those are the same lunar landers that will bring the astronauts to the surface of the moon. But first, they've got to test them.
0: That's ABC's Gio Benitez. 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The Dow is in the green, up 131 points at 50,917. The NASDAQ is off about 182 at 25,746. And the S&P 500 is down 16 points at 7,389. 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

0: WTMJ's Vince Vitrano talking with Dr. Mike Nolte at Orthopedic Associates of Wisconsin. Doc, a lot of people are hesitant to visit a surgeon for spine care.
1: The good news is that the vast majority of patients that I see and the majority of conditions that I can see can be successfully treated without surgery. And I don't want patients to think that just because you're seeing a spine surgeon means that you're going to be signing up for surgery. We talk about, in my clinic, kind of a plan A, a plan B, and a plan C.

0: In 12 innings, the teams combining for 11 home runs, four of them for the Crew. Manager Pat Murphy on Wisconsin's Morning News.
1: There was a lot of well-hit balls, but the environment's different when you're playing an offensive place like that where there's altitude, the wind was blowing out, and it's an offensive place like Colorado, maybe even more so last night.
0: That 15-14 win for the Brewers, fourth game in MLB history with at least 29 runs and 11 homers. Robert Gasser on the mound for the Brewers tonight. All of our coverage starting at 8:30 here on WTMJ. NBA Finals, the Spurs, a much-needed win in Game 3 over the Knicks, 115-111. New York still up 2-1 in the series. Tonight, Game 4 in the Stanley Cup Finals, Golden Knights with the 2-1 series lead over the Hurricanes, and Green Bay Packers mandatory minicamp getting started today. OTAs will then wrap up next week. Players will have a bit of an extended break then before training camp next month. Take a look at the roads, your WTMJ time saver traffic. Just seeing some typical slowdowns in some of our construction zones. That includes 94 east and westbound right near the stadium. So kind of tapping the brakes between Holly and 35th. And then also seeing a few backups in the work zone on I-41. This is southbound between Good Hope and Capitol. Rest of the system looking pretty good.
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0: In your WTMJ forecast, we could maybe see a shower pop up today, but otherwise we should be partly cloudy, humid with a high near 80 degrees. Tonight, we could see a few showers and storms develop, some patchy fog, a low down to 63, and then we really warm up. Wednesday, hot and humid. We could see storms and some possible severe weather late tomorrow, high of 92, and then on Thursday, partly cloudy, still hot and humid with shower and storm chances and a high of 90. Right now, 74 degrees in Madison, it's 71 in Kenosha, and sitting at 73 degrees in Milwaukee. I'm Neil Doyle, Outdoor Living Unlimited, WTMJ News Time, 10:09.
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4: Happy Tuesday. Steve is still on vacation. He'll be out for the whole week. He'll be back on Monday. But joining me for the full hour today, it has been a minute. She has been very busy teaching the youths over at Marquette University. But Judge Mary Kuhnmensch is back in seat for the full hour.
5: Thanks for having me on, Kristen. It's been a Milwaukee minute, but I was using that time productively, shaping and hopefully causing young people to think about things in a different way. As I am a teacher over at an instructor, an adjunct professor at Marquette University, and I'm having a ball.
4: What were you teaching? What was class?
5: I was teaching a class called Empathy.
4: Oh!
5: Empathy, Crime, and Justice. So I had a class of about 26 upperclassmen, juniors and seniors, mostly seniors, at Marquette in the pre-law and the criminal justice program, talking about the role, if any, of empathy in the criminal justice system. And I had a remarkable experience because I had 26 really engaged young people who taught me a thing or two. And it was like teaching my grandchildren, and it was a great exchange and a great opportunity that I couldn't turn down. And they've asked me to come back and do it again in the fall.
4: All right, well, we're going to get into these topics, but now I'm fascinated by this topic. So did you create the curriculum? Did you pick out all the readings and everything?
5: Yes, I did.
4: It's so fascinating. So what are some of the things that you have them read as far as what role empathy plays in our criminal justice system?
5: Well, I had them read, believe it or not, Jesus' Sermon on the Mount.
4: Okay.
5: That's the otherwise known as the Gospel of Matthew, I think, verses 3-9, the Beatitudes. I had them where Jesus taught, he's the original preacher of empathy and care, you know, walk in another one's shoes. Yeah. I had them read, reread that everybody, I think, has read either in high school or college, To Kill a Mockingbird, and the empathy of someone like Atticus Finch. And I said, be an Atticus Finch. And in what ways was he empathetic, and how did that play into his defense of Tom, who was accused of a crime that he did not commit? And then I also had them read Night, by Yelly Wiesel.

0: and his experience in Auschwitz, and how people crack and lose all sense of empathy when they're put in extreme positions. And how do we judge the lack of empathy among even the people in the camps who started turning on each other just for survival? So, you know, we looked at it from a lot of different angles and a lot of different generational perspectives and different extreme situations. But I walked them. I think we even had a reading. I had them read the Gettysburg Address by Abraham Lincoln and his second inaugural address with Justice for All and Malice Towards None. How empathetic he was in trying to get the reintegration of the Confederate states back into the Union. So it was an interesting class for me to design and then ultimately teach and then have students react to it. And just a very, very good experience. And I'll be teaching it again. And I'm looking at tweaking it a little bit, but not much, because the feedback I got from my students was that they looked at empathy in a completely different way. And in terms of how they're going to now approach that and use that in their own interactions. I talked about, for their generation, how empathetic is that you put your parents on a schedule as to when you're going to call them. And you don't even call them. You have Friday at 9 a.m. when you have a free hour is when you text them. And they're I said, you know how...
1: Is this what your kids do to you?
0: Of course. But I mean, even my grandchildren, and I've told them that their Christmas gift to me this year is to actually call me and surprise me as opposed to texting me, hey, Grandma, are anybody using the Packer tickets? So I tried to talk to them in language that they can understand. And I also told them that they should be the empathetic generation, because they're the ones where my generation was tucking and ducking under desks because of nuclear war and the Cuban Missile Crisis of the 60s. Their generation has lived through some, you know, incredibly harmful to their mental health and to their physical health, obviously, but school shootings and having to learn how to protect yourself when there is a, you know, an armed person has entered the building. And they've grown up with school shootings ever since Columbine, all the way through the university shootings and some of the other, you know, more violent circumstances that they've had to endure, including COVID. And having to learn remotely, so I try to cut them a little slack, because Gen Zers have had it tough. They had COVID, they've had school shootings. They are learning in a completely different environment. I don't give them a free pass in terms of how they're empathetic, but I talk to them in those terms so that they understand that, you know, empathy is a two-way street. You've experienced some of these things, so you know when you're interacting with somebody who may need, 15 minutes of your time to just listen to them, or to call them and call your grandparents, call your parents, just to, you know, to engage in a, you know, in a actual conversation and sort of hiding behind, you know, social media and our cell phones with texting. I think it's done incredible damage to people's mental health and to how we communicate with each other. And I think it's at the root, not of all evil, but it's certainly at the root of a lot of the divisiveness in this country. People can say ungodly things to each other, and they're anonymous. I'm a public figure. I've lived with it my entire life, having been in the public realm, and you know that that's part of the business. I happen to be friends with somebody who's in a fairly well-known actress in Hollywood, and she just lives in Nashville, but we just texted about this yesterday, about how she tries to put herself out there for her fans with respect to social media, but in the minute she takes a position, whether it's a conservative position or a more liberal position, it's a no-win. People just jump all over her, and so her natural inclination is to retreat. And I told her to keep up the good fight, and that she still needs to be engaged. And she said, "I probably do, but I'm second guessing myself every time I interact with people and I all get right. a response."
1: I got to cut you off right there. It was fascinating. I also wanted to hear, maybe on a different time, the argument for no empathy, if there is one, and if you teach it at all. But we'll move on from there when we come back. Retired judge, adjunct professor Mary Kuhn-Mensch is here for the full hour, and we're going to talk a little bit about those California election results and how they're still counting them, and what that means for us as far as the messaging for this fall. So stay with us on Point Taken.
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0: Welcome back to Point Taken. I am Kristen Bry. Steve is out for the week. We are talking to retired judge Mary Kuhnmensch, back from, it's been a minute since she's been here. Largely requested.
1: Probably, I think, March,
0: since
1: right around
0: March?
1: My birthday. Yeah, because I gave a shout out to one of my grandsons for their birthday. So, in fairness, Steve had asked me, and I said, you know, I've committed to Marquette, and I'm busy with that Monday, Wednesday, and Friday, and also prepping, and there's meetings involved in it, and developing curriculum for a class that you're now going to teach on a regular basis at Marquette. What I really loved about the experience is I love the Jesuit philosophy of care for the whole, you know, the intellectual part of a student, but their mental, their emotional, their spiritual, and their physical side. And their new president, well, he's not so new. He's been there over, he was the provost. Kimo Ayun has been, he's a friend of mine, and he's been the president there for, I think, going on 2 years. But he's done a wonderful job of really continuing Lovell's philosophy of making it a student-centric organization. And all the faculty that I have been dealing with are so on board with that and so conscious of their responsibilities to the students, you know, because they're paying a pretty good nickel to go there.
0: Yeah.
1: So we are of one mind on that everything we're doing is for the benefit of the students.
0: Absolutely. All right. Well, not that this affects us directly, but it probably will affect us in one way because it is a bigger conversation around voting fraud. So California had their election, their primary election, a week ago, and the results are starting to finally come to a close. But it's been almost a week after Election Day, and they were still counting votes. And so now we know President Trump has taken that opportunity to make claims that this is evidence of fraud. He stormed out of the NBC interview over the weekend with Kristen Welker because she was pushing back on that. And we're now potentially seeing the same argument that could be made this fall in places where the election does not go Republicans' way. And if this comes back as far as this is clearly fraud is happening, because we had yesterday Mike Johnson was asked about this. And this is what he had to say.
2: I'm not saying it's rigged. I'm saying it stinks to high heaven, and everybody knows that. Let's remove the appearance of impropriety. Let's have what a concept. Let's have votes on an election the day of the election. That's what many states are able to do. I think California is playing around with this.
3: But what evidence is there to prove that there was this rigged?
2: Look, I don't. Some of these efforts are so diabolical and so far upstream it is impossible to prove. But I think everybody knows instinctively something is wrong here. And that's a concern. We need people to believe in the integrity of our election system.
0: Impossible to prove. When you make that argument, how is there ever going to be anything settled as far as

0: trusting elections if you have some of the top, like the one of the top leaders in the Republican Party saying, well, we know that it's happening. We just can't prove it because it's impossible. And how is anyone ever going to trust elections?
1: That's, you know, there's a lot to unpack here. And I want to put my teacher hat on and talk really about what I think is going on in terms of election law. I have somewhat of a, I think, credibility and background in it because I've worked as an election supervisor. I did it during 2020 when COVID was going on. They were desperate to have supervisors and a couple of us judges decided. I had just recently retired, and much to my family's dismay, I agreed and I served as a election supervisor in a huge chunk of Milwaukee County. And we took enough precautions to protect me, I thought. And so I think I have some credibility because I've actually worked in the system. What I would say about Mike Johnson's comments, though, is that's the problem, whether that's coming from him as the speaker or if it would come from, you know, a leader of the Democratic Party. That is one of the most harmful things that we can state, because he's stating it as a fact, and it's not a fact. So, you know, we're getting to the point where leaders are trying to persuade all Americans that instinctively we all know this. Well, I consider myself a fairly intelligent person, and I don't instinctively think that. Talk about the dumbing down of America, to paraphrase Charlie Sykes. The reality is that that is a very harmful and untruthful thing to say. You are stating something as a fact to and say, yeah, that's true. So as to cause doubt in every institution, including our elections, so as to curry favor with conspiracy theorists and the sort of the lowest base among us, instead of raising the bar and trying to raise the elevation or to discuss it in reasonable and rational terms as to this is what's really going on. And this is why people like Governor Newsom are even, you know, I could see Mike Johnson saying this. Newsom has even said this is going to create the length of how long it's taking to do this is taking is causing people that are already predisposed to believe in conspiracy theories and to question every fact or every institution we have. We're turning into a nation of doubters so that anybody who comes up with their own set of facts, that's credible. Why is that more credible than mine? Because facts are empirical. They can be proven through science, through intelligence, through reading, through using our brains and rationalizing. It's what we instruct juries to do. Use not only your common sense, but use each other and the backgrounds that you each bring with how you view things and come to a verdict in this case. So to sort of break down what he's saying, separate and apart from the real issues that are going on in this election, I want to just say, cast that aside completely, Kristen. Have your audience cast that aside. Resist the temptation to jump on a bandwagon that says, of course there's something going on. Of course it's wrong. Of course there's, you know, only a dummy wouldn't believe that. Well, no, that's simply not true. And we've got to have more people that simply go back to Mike Johnson, to a Democrat or Republican who espouses that kind of nonsense, and say, no, that's simply not true. Let's put our intelligence to work. Let's problem solve, work the problem as they did in Apollo 13, people. Let's work the problem and figure out how we fix this. And I've got some ideas about that that I'll share in just a moment.
0: Absolutely. All right. So when we come back, we'll talk about some solutions to this with retired Judge Mary Kuhnmensch. And I'm Kristen Bry, and this is Point Taken.
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6: Welcome back to Point Taken. I am Kristen Bry here with Mary Queen Mensch, fan favorite. All right, so we have about 2 minutes, so we can't get too much into the case because I want to hear more about your ideas for solutions. But let's just lay the framework for the groundwork for how California does their elections, because I was unaware that they now you have to vote by mail, because when I lived there, you could still vote in person. So that must be a switch in the last 10 years?
7: No, they are. California is, I don't know when they adopted it, but they're one of eight states that does it that way. They and so if we're going to have problems calling, and interestingly enough, they're both red and blue states, and they're mostly Rocky Mountain or Western states. I suspect, I don't know, but I suspect there's reasons for that because of the availability of voting staff to man on Election Day. Do they have enough personnel? Do they have enough funds to run in-person elections? Is it more costly? So I suspect there's some financial reasons and some logistical reasons, because those are states that have, for instance, Montana and Wyoming. Nobody would ever say that those are blue states. Those are red states, and they conduct it. Wyoming in particular is one of the eight states that conducts it by mail. And so there are delays that are absolutely built into the process. So it's not a question of fraud, because they've even had newsmen, including Billy Bush, get involved and actually go through this election process with elections officials in California. And they have all concluded, both conservative and liberal ones, that it's not the people in the voting that are counting the ballots. It's the system itself. And we'll talk about that after the break.
6: After the break. Good timing. You really watched the clock, Mary. All right. We'll be back after ABC and local headlines.
8: ABC News, I'm Sherry Preston. A U.S. Navy drone boat rescued two American pilots after their Apache helicopter went down near the coast of Oman. The 24-foot unmanned boat was able to locate the two crew members who had spent 2 hours in the water and bring them ashore.
9: We do not know whether this helicopter was shot down or whether this was mechanical difficulty, but these Apache helicopters have been aggressively patrolling the Strait of Hormuz looking for Iranian small boats. This comes in a part of a very high tension, and it has gone back down again in the last few days.
8: ABC Chief Global Affairs Correspondent Martha Raddatz. President Trump says he thinks a peace deal is close in Iran. Today is Election Day in a handful of states. Lots of attention on the main Democratic Senate race, where Graham Plattner, who's been in the headlines recently, hopes to unseat Susan Collins in November. In California, reality star Spencer Pratt will not compete against Los Angeles Mayor incumbent Karen Bass this fall. This is ABC News.
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0: I'm 1031. I'm Neil Doyle. A Memorial Day shooting at a Glendale Airbnb is leading to new restrictions on short-term rentals. The 22-year-old was injured during that large house party over the holiday weekend. And in response now, the Glendale Common Council voting Monday night to ban short-term rental stays of less than 7 days. The ordinance also requires liability insurance, a local manager available around the clock, and additional licensing requirements. Lawyers representing Salah Sarsour, the president of the Islamic Society of Milwaukee, says his health has sharply declined while he remains in ICE custody. Sarsour has been detained since federal agents arrested him outside his home back in April. His attorney is telling a federal judge this week that Sarsour has lost roughly 30 pounds and is not receiving adequate care for his type 2 diabetes. Sarsour is being held at a detention center in Indiana. Federal officials have not publicly responded to the allegations. Sarsour's attorneys are asking the court to release him while his immigration case moves forward. And the youth soccer community in Southeast Wisconsin in shock after the sudden passing of an accomplished and popular youth soccer coach.
1: Nate Gruber tragically and suddenly passed away on June 2nd due to an incredibly aggressive and fast-moving bacterial infection. Gruber first experienced pain in his ankle the morning of May 30th. His sister, Monica.
2: It's really hard right now. We have a lot of questions about the decisions that were made and the time that was lost.
1: The 43-year-old husband and father of three young daughters was a beloved soccer coach for the Bavarian United Youth Soccer Club.
2: They have such a strong community, and they will have, you know, male figures in their life as well that are continuing guiding them on that path.
1: Greg Matzik, WTMJ News.
0: 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The Dow is off 326 points at 50,459. The NASDAQ is down almost 2% at 25,430. And the S&P 500 is off 85 at 7,320. 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Let's take a look at the roads, your WTMJ Time Saver traffic. A couple of typical slowdowns in some of our work zones. That includes 41 southbound, kind of tapping the brakes between Mill Road and Capitol Drive. Again, kind of typical delays as well, I should say. 94 east and westbound, kind of slow right near the stadium. Otherwise, everything else across the system is moving along nicely. Your WTMJ forecast, partly cloudy. We could maybe see a shower pop up as we move throughout the day, a high around 80 degrees. Tonight then, chances for maybe a shower or storm, some patchy fog and a low down to 63, and then we really heat up over the next few days. Hot, humid, partly cloudy Wednesday. We could see showers and maybe some severe weather late tomorrow with a high of 92, and then hot and humid still on Thursday with showers and storms likely and a high of 90. Right now, it's 71 degrees in Green Bay, 75 in Waukesha, and it's 73 degrees in Milwaukee. I'm Neil Doyle, Outdoor Living Unlimited, WTMJ News.

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3: 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A new Marquette Law poll finds majority of Americans favor fixed terms for members of the nation's highest court.
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4: Welcome back to Point Taken. I'm Kristen Bry. Steve is out for the week, but we are talking to retired Judge Mary Kuhnmensch all hour. We have another half hour with her today. And we've been talking about the California election results, which I think are top of mind and the thing is, like, would it be top of mind had Spencer Pratt also come in second, right? Would this has been all of a sudden an opportune time for President Trump and Speaker Mike Johnson to talk about voter fraud again, had it not gone where there was a huge surge for Spencer Pratt, who ran as an independent but is a registered Republican. And then as more ballots got counted, the progressive candidate who was in third place has now surged up against him. And I think it's official now. I think he's lost.
5: Yes.
4: And so obviously, I understand, right? When there are certain states where all the votes are counted and we have a tally the night of, and then there's certain states where we don't. We obviously in Wisconsin always know that the quote unquote Milwaukee dump. And so when you look at this, where do you see actual problems, that is problems being very different than fraud?
5: We're trying to serve gourmet food in a country that wants fast food, meaning we want everything fast because that's how we've been trained. And the fast food is great. It's not too nutritious, but it's great because of the speed of which you can fill your stomach when you're hungry. And I say that not jokingly. I mean it. I think what's happened is because of the speed of sound, because of the speed of with which we get our news, with which we hunger for news and answers, we want answers right away. And sometimes you've got to work the problem, and that problem solving takes time. In elections, it just feeds, even Newsom will concede this, it feeds fear, confusion in the minds of the general public, even reasonable, rational people who, they still say, well, why is it taking so long? And doesn't time mean that it's time for people to kind of play hanky-panky with stuff and to insert themselves in the election somehow? So that's the problem with mail-by-voting in the eight states that primarily do it that way, California being one of them, but also, as I said, some red states, including places like Wyoming and Utah. Here's the deal. California has set up a whole process that is based on verify, verify, verify. They have like three default-type processes that three different parts of the election workers have to involve themselves in. Opening them, making sure that nothing's been tampered with the envelopes, making sure that the seal on the affidavit part of the ballot hasn't been broken because they find that to be the most critical. Making sure that the signatures match what they have on file. That verification process builds in hundreds of hours of election workers' time.
4: And that's people. That's not a machine.
5: That is people. That's manual labor done tediously by human beings. And we're so used to having the answer, NBC declares, President Trump the winner of this presidential election, at 10:30 at night or 8:30 right after the last states have voted. So, we want that. We're trained to want it. And that's not unreasonable. Unfortunately, when you go to a process like all ballots are sent out by mail and you expect people to either bring it back in directly to the clerk's office in the county in which they live, or they mail it back in. So that increases the time frame by which you start the election process and the time for which you then
4: end it.
5: And that's causing litigation all the way up to the Supreme Court with a decision that's going to come out this month in June. Our Supreme Court is looking at that very issue of should states count ballots that come in after the election day, the actual election day of November 2nd or November 3rd.
4: Because as of right now, as long as it's postmarked by Election Day, it counts.
5: Correct.
4: So

0: you mail it on election day.
1: Yes.
0: In certain states, and that's what happens in California, right? I think it was something
1: and
0: like
1: the reason we've
0: like
1: done
0: 25% of the votes were mailed on election day, so postmarked correctly, but didn't come in until after election day, which is why they're still counting.
1: And so it's a kind of an outdated system, because think about how many people really rely, and quite unfortunately, it's more low income people that still rely on the Postal Service for all their mailing issues. And the government still relies on it. That's how our military, they get it through military mail, but it's still the mail system. And so if you know, as I've explained to the to our listeners in the past, you know, old contract law that is still in place and is still considered good is your acceptance, which we're, you know, if you're doing business back in the 1800s with a company, you're in California and doing it with a company that's in New York, the way they did it was by mail. It was pre-telephones, you know, after the Pony Express, but pre-telephones. And so you are relying on the mail to do contractual matters. And so the way that the contract law evolved is that the minute you postmark your acceptance of the offer that's been sent to you by the person in California, now I'm in New York and I'm accepting it, it's the day I put the stamp on it and stick it in the mailbox. And that's our contract law, which is still good law to this day. We've applied that because, again, it's using the mail service to elections as well. And so we're relying on our mail service, even though many, many people, when they really need a package and they need it fast and they need it on time, they're going to spend the extra $10, $20, $30, $40 to use UPS. They're going to use Federal Express. They're going to use any other number of the private mail couriers or services like Amazon, and everybody that buys things online knows what I'm talking about. I need it tomorrow. You'll pay the extra money to do that. We are expecting the mail service to be at that same level. And the reality is, folks, anybody who uses the mail service knows that there's always a chance that it could A, get lost, B, that it doesn't come in on time. And so there's good reasons for why we have said it's postmarked. So look at the postmark when it comes in. And that's what states decided when they developed their voting rights by mail. Let's look at what the postmark says, not when it actually comes in. Then now it's going to be interesting to see how the Supreme Court, because they know as a reality, that is the issue, the thorny issue that's, you know, these things come in from our military late. Are we not going to count their ballots? Are we not going to count the ballots of people that are infirmed and can't get to a voting booth on the day, on election day? There are legitimate reasons. Even Donald Trump acknowledges that he uses and has used for the last several elections vote by mail. He gave the reason that it was because he's president, but he didn't have to do that. He could say, because there's legitimate reasons for me to do it, and it's I rely on it because I believe in it, and that would have ended a lot of this sort of conspiracy stuff. But the reality is people are trying to use it as, let's have a conspiracy theory. Voting by mail takes more time. It takes, you want to build in verifications that people can rely on and trust. And Billy Bush, if anybody remembers him, he's the one who had the conversation with
2: the Access Hollywood conversation.
1: Yeah, Hollywood conversation. Everybody remembers that from the 2016 or 2020 election. And as a result, you should understand that Billy Bush really would find something like this very interesting. So he took his podcast live past week.
0: That's a good tease. We'll stop there. We'll come back. We'll talk a little bit more about what Billy Bush did and what he has to do with voting in California. She's Mary Kuhn-Mensch. I'm Kristen.

0: voting in California. She's Mary Kuhn Mensch. I'm Kristen Bry. This is Point Taken.
1: Hey, this is WTMJ's Steve Scafidi. 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
2: Welcome back to Point Taken. I'm Kristen Bry talking to Mary Kuhnmensch. And you actually said an interesting thing at the break just now. You think in order to save democracy, is that what you said? The save democracy, help democracy?
3: Yes.
2: You think that we should limit mail-in voting?
3: Yes, I do.
2: So talk a little bit more about that.
3: I think the greatest generation, I think baby boomers, people my age, we are have been trained and we have accepted for my time on this planet, that you, when you vote, it is the highest part of your of the actions you can take as a citizen of the United States of America. And if we love our country and we believe in democracy, then get up off the couch and find a way, either on a bus or a neighbor or whoever, Uber, and get to your voting booth and vote in person. Now, having said that, because that's an act of citizenry, that's the highest act of citizenry, writing letters to the editor, writing your congressmen and your senators when you think they're doing something boneheaded, that's what a democracy requires. You have to exert some effort to get off the couch, get out of your house, don't be isolated, interact with other people, and go vote. Now, having said that, we are also have a constitution that says that all citizens have the right, citizens, even birthright citizens, and I think on that decision coming out in June as well, this Supreme Court is going to uphold that there is birthright citizenship. Thank goodness for that. I'd be very shocked if they went the other way, given some of the questions that even people like Justice Roberts and Justice Coney Barrett asked the Republican advocates.
2: Won't be unanimous, though.
3: It won't be unanimous. But it will be a 5-4 or a 6-3 decision is my bet. Having said that, there are legitimate reasons why we have vote by mail. We are a country that is vast, that have people serving overseas in support of our actions, whether they're in diplomatic offices or serving in the military. They still, even though it's military mail, they still rely on a mail service. We have people who are infirmed, who are citizens of this country and have a right for an accommodation to be made. And that means that people in nursing homes or people who are infirmed in home, by proof of a doctor's letter or the head of the nursing home can give a list of all the citizens that live in that particular nursing home, that's the amount of ballots that should be dropped off by the Election Commission. They should be allowed to vote by mail because they can't obviously vote in person. And there are people who know ahead of time that their company's going to send them, on a overseas duty. They're now going to be stationed in the international wing of Briggs & Stratton or A.O. Smith, and they're not going to be in the country.
2: Or they're students. And knowing ahead of time you're not going to be here for
3: correct.
2: Election day.
3: And so there are legitimate parts of our population that we should have a vote-by-mail process. It should be secure. It should be uniform across the country. And that means that the federal government needs to do a couple of things. My solution is I am not a big believer it has created the problem that they're dealing with. And even Newsom has said that. We're creating confusion. We're creating delays because of the process we have set up, only vote by mail. And that takes man hours because we're not using.
2: It's also the most populous state, right?
3: Yeah,
2: so there's a lot of votes.
3: A lot of votes. What did you tell me? I thought it was,

0: Well, there's 40, like there's almost 40 million people in the state. I don't know how many people are voting because it's, I don't think they have, they don't have like Wisconsin voter turnout rates because, you know, it's a, California is a red state, I mean a blue state. So I think a lot of people, there's voter suppression, a lot of people thinking that they're, you know, their vote doesn't matter. But we got to take one more break. So we'll finish up the conversation with Mary Kuhn Mensch about this after this commercial.
1: Recently, a seller that unfortunately ended up choosing another agent called me. 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
1: Hey, it's Kristen Bry from Point Taken on 620 WTMJ. 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
1: It always goes so fast when Mary Kim Bench is here because she has so much to say and so much wisdom to share. But closing on this topic for today, Mary, what are your final thoughts when it comes to what's happening in California and what this means for us for the rest of this year and midterms?
6: Well, I think number one, just to follow up on my thought about Billy Boyce, he actually went in there with his podcast team and they allowed him in. I think he went in 2 days ago now. And I happened to just catch, don't ask me why, but I happened to catch his podcast. And I try to get a variety of voices. And so he was one of them. And he was highly, he praised, and you can, it's still online if anybody wants to check it out. Billy Bush hot mics, and he actually went in, and all of the workers there, the government workers, the volunteers, he had nothing but praise for them. He said it's virtually impossible for any of them to try and interfere because they're all on top of each other. They're all on camera. He was able to get within 20 feet of them and watch exactly what they're doing, and he was amazed at the dedication and the focus and commitment to getting these done. But the problem is it's man hours. I think you looked it up. 18 million people voted. Think about the time it takes to open and process those ballots, given the verification processes that states that only vote by mail have in place. And because they wanted to satisfy Republicans and other people who thought that there was a chance for fraud, they tried to alleviate it. So they pile on verification process after verification process. They have three double checks. That process adds, doing that adds time into the process. And then tabulating them, which is counting them, is another part of it. And that they do by machine, so by computer. But it does it concern me that it's taking this long with 18 million votes having to be processed that all came in through mail? Not at all. And Billy Bush concluded that. He said the problem is the system that we have put in place here in California, not the workers or the people who are actually fulfilling their duty by getting these things verified and counted. And he had all the trust in the world for them. So what I would say is it's an argument for why we do need to have a vote by mail process. I think we need to come up with some reasonable rules as to who gets to and how they establish that they need to vote by mail, how that process, what the time frame will be that we mail the ballots out. It should be uniform and consistent across the country. For mail ballots, every state should do it the same way. When you want to do it locally for in-person voting, every state has the right to set it up by their own election.

0: their election commissions that every state, including ours, has. But with uniform and consistency across the country in terms of the rules of who gets to vote by mail, how that process is done, we take the confusion and the worry out of this. And it's a necessary part of our election system.
1: All right. As always, we love having you here. Thank you for your wisdom. Retired Judge Mary Kuhn-Mensch, adjunct professor at Marquette University. We'll be back with more after the top of the hour news.
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4: 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And Bowers into left, deep. Johnson's back at the track. Gone! Jake Bowers, number 11.
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5: At 11:02, it's 75 degrees, partly cloudy, humid today with a high near 80. From the WTMJ Breaking News Center, I'm Deal Doyle. President Trump is formally nominating Acting Attorney General Todd Blanche to take over the DOJ post permanently, but Blanche could face a challenging road to confirmation. More from News Nation's Marnie Hughes.
6: Senate Majority Leader John Thune is warning that, quote, nothing's a safe bet these days following Republican backlash directed at Blanche over the creation and dismantling of the anti-weaponization fund that would have paid out Trump allies for harm caused by allegedly politically motivated investigations and prosecutions. Many Democratic lawmakers also vowing to oppose Blanche's nomination.
5: Blanche was President Trump's former personal defense lawyer. For the first time, we're hearing from a Milwaukee duo that just cracked a cold case.
7: For more than four decades, she was only known as a Jane Doe. Now we know a woman found in the Milwaukee River back in 1982 was Burlene Trammell. The Milwaukee County Coroner's Office used some of Trammell's tissue, preserved in paraffin wax, to ID her.
8: Now, it's not the best kind, but it's still one that we can use for DNA analysis without having to disinter those remains and disturb, you know, the body.
7: Milwaukee Police Officer Jamie Sirmala notified the family.
9: The last living sister was able to submit DNA, and then a couple weeks ago, we were able to get a result back from Othram, and it ended up being her half-sister.
7: Jessica Tai, WTMJ News.
5: It was another big year for Wisconsin's tourism industry. State officials announcing this morning that the tourism industry generating a record $27 billion in economic impact last year. That makes the fourth straight year for record growth. Officials say some events like the NFL Draft in Green Bay and EAA Air Venture helped drive some of that surge in 2025. And actor Gary Sinise is coming to town for a world premiere of his late son's music on a Milwaukee stage.
10: Max Sinise was a composer. He died of a rare form of cancer about 2 years ago, but left something behind on his computer.
11: He would write epic patriotic anthems like the likes of John Williams, or a beautiful film scoring like James Horner, who scored Apollo 13 that his dad was in.
10: Skylight Music Theater Artistic Director Michael Unger.
11: Gary will be in town, narrate the evening, talking about his son's music and his son's journey. We'll have a 25-piece orchestra accompanied by videos of Mac.
10: Sandy Max, WTMJ News.
5: The performance, Graceful Warrior, will be August 28th and 29th at the Skylight Music Theater. 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Everything in the red and another down day for the NASDAQ, off nearly 2% at 25,367. The Dow is off 284 points at 50,501. And the S&P 500 is down 97 at 7,308. 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

A cancer diagnosis shouldn't mean we can't make plans. It shouldn't mean living without joy or optimism. Cancer shouldn't be calling the shots. At the Frederick and the Medical College of Wisconsin Cancer Network, we're pushing to put cancer in its place by pulling together teams of leading specialists and researchers who work tirelessly for breakthroughs, who are developing innovative ways to treat every cancer, to treat your cancer. And by providing the largest cancer clinical trials treatment program in eastern Wisconsin, so there are more treatment options and more reasons to be hopeful. So let's keep innovating. Let's keep discovering. Let's push to make every cancer diagnosis a story of survivorship and bring back the lightness of life that cancer takes away.

0: was blowing out, and it's an offensive place like Colorado, maybe even more so last night.
1: It was the fourth game in Major League history with at least 29 runs and 11 homers. Robert Gasser on the mound for the Brewers tonight. All of our coverage starting at 8:30 here on WTMJ. Mandatory minicamp underway for the Green Bay Packers, and then OTAs will wrap up next week. Players will have a little extended break then before training camp next month. And tonight, Game 4 in the Stanley Cup Finals, Golden Knights with a 2-1 series lead over the Hurricanes. Take a look at the roads, your WTMJ time saver traffic. Still seeing some typical slowdowns, 94 east and westbound in our construction zone right near the stadium. So on the brakes between Hawley and 35th in that stretch. And then also some backups in the work zone on I-41. Southbound side, you're slow between Good Hope and Capitol. Also on the brakes then on the northbound side of 41 from North Avenue to Capitol Drive.
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1: And your forecast, partly cloudy, humid today, a high of 80 degrees. We could see showers and storms develop tonight, some patchy fog, a low of 63, and then the hot conditions setting in tomorrow. Partly cloudy with showers and maybe some severe storm chances tomorrow as well, a high of 92. Right now, 76 degrees in Madison. We're at 73 in Kenosha, and it's 75 degrees in Milwaukee. I'm Neil Doyle, Outdoor Living Unlimited, WTMJ News Time, 1109.
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4: Welcome back to Hour 2 of Point Taken. Steve is out until Monday. We still got a full show for you today, though. So, I think it was 2 weeks ago when we had Republican candidate for governor Tom Tiffany on the show. And one of the things about the show is it goes fast. As you, anyone who was just listening with Judge Mary Kuhnmensch, this show goes very fast. Our segments go fast. And when you have a candidate on, sometimes you have so much you want to get to that you can't dive in on one topic for too long. And one of those topics for me in re-listening to our conversation with Tom Tiffany was, you know, he's dabbling in having questions about our election 2020, right? It's kind of as we were just talking with Mary Kuhnmensch, as far as there is this rumblings of trying to revisit about what our election securities are. And in that conversation with him 2 weeks ago, he referenced, and we pushed him a little bit harder on, what are you talking about as far as like when you think about what was wrong with the 2020 election? And he specifically mentioned Green Bay.
5: Second thing is the Zuckerbucks that came in, $15 million. And the Green Bay mayor hired a political operative from New York City to come and help them in Green Bay. They ultimately forced the city clerk, an elected official, out. It should only be elected officials that take care of these elections. That political operative, not elected, ended up with three of the four keys to the central count. Now, that doesn't mean that the election was not.
6: Well, that's my question.
4: Yeah, so that doesn't mean fraud.
5: It doesn't mean that. But you have these improprieties and people continue to ask questions.
4: Oh, there's that word again. Impropriety. All right. So after that election, I heard from State Representative Ahmaud Rivera-Wagner, who at the time was working for Mayor Genrich, and had some thoughts as far as how Tom Tiffany presented what happened in Green Bay. So Ahmaud joins us now. Welcome to the show.
7: Thank you for having me.
4: So remind us. So you were the chief of staff for Mayor Eric Genrich.
7: Yeah.
4: In 2020.
7: That's right.
4: So what was your position as far as when, like, how were you involved in the election that year?
7: So if people remember, in 2020, in the April election of that year, Green Bay only had two open polling sites because we lost over 50% of our poll workers. In that case, nearly 100% of our poll workers.
4: I'm going to get closer. Yeah. To the mic.
7: Nearly 100% of our poll workers due to COVID and the lack of COVID protections. We even sued the
4: similar
7: state.
4: Similar in Milwaukee, right? Milwaukee had a bunch of polling stations closed.
7: So in the aftermath of that, we worked with how do we make sure that the fall election is safe and protected? How do we ensure that people can get PPE? We got bipartisan support to get some grants into those elements. And I was serving as the mayor's chief of staff. My actual job that day was just to make sure that the volunteers and city staff came up for their shifts, had pizza and water, And really just, you know, made sure that we count. We knew it was going to be a long count. And there was over 24 hours of counting. And so that was really my actual job. What ended up happening, the

0: day of, despite all of this.
1: This is the day of the November election, right. Not the primary.
0: Right, not the primary. November election, the city was just fine, but we actually had all these outside agitators that came in that claimed that there were China ballots and tried to break into City Hall. When ballots were being dropped off at our central count, people were calling the police traitors. They thought that I didn't work for the city because I was a person of color. So they thought I was an immigrant that worked for Facebook that was running central count.
1: So is that who he's referencing in that quote? He was talking about you being a Facebook employee?
0: That's one of the people. And then we had worked with Safer at Home, a larger conglomerate of Democrats and Republicans. And they brought in some advisors just to be like, hey, these are some ways to like create stronger logistic flows. His name was Michael. And so, which was helping the entire state of Wisconsin, and red and blue areas had these folks in there. That is the alleged political operative that we hired. We didn't actually hire anybody. It was just an advisor that was part of a grant process that was accepted by our common council. There were no seat keys to central count. It was a supply closet and no one actually had access to them. We actually live streamed our central count. Everyone was invited there. In fact, on the day of, Republican operatives said, this is probably one of the most transparent processes we've ever seen. Only later to be met with that when Trump lost, that somehow it was Milwaukee and Green Bay's fault because it took us so long to get the election. So I learned later that I was a Democratic operative who made up having a husband that was an undocumented immigrant, being a Facebook employee. I found that out on January 6th when we actually had a protest outside where a current council member asked for the Proud Boys, a white supremacy group, to come and enact violence against me, the mayor, and our first black clerk. And so these conspiracy theories have real consequences. If it would be hilarious if it wasn't so dangerous. So in Green Bay, Wisconsin, the number one place to live in the United States.
1: Is it still the rating?
0: It's not still. But you know, once you're number one, you're forever number one. One of the safest places in the country, just even recently ranked, we had to get alarm system. I had to work with the FBI and a protection plan. They thought I made up being married to my husband. So they stalked all the medical professionals at our hospitals, which required us to do safety plans for emergency rooms, all because conspiracy theorists kept concocting reasons why they lost the election. Not because they didn't do all the machinations of campaigning, but because they needed to make up a reason to undermine the election. And so I happened to be one of those victims. And it caused real issues. We had folks attacking our police. We have the average age of our poll worker is over 60. So these are people's meemaws and pop-ups, and they were being stalked and asked to be arrested. We had people attempting to break into City Hall, trying to run police officers off the road to stop them from delivering ballots. And so when I hear someone running for office to be the highest executive in our land, casually playing with the idea that there were keys that don't exist, that there were operatives that never happened, allowing for the worst actors in this state that we've ever seen, that those we're just asking questions, makes them to me completely wholly unqualified to hold office at the state level. If you cannot tell the difference between fact and fiction, if you cannot understand that this is dangerous times where a lie goes a mile before the truth gets out the door, I don't think you should be governing an entire state, let alone being at any elected level. And we saw that that had real consequences in our local elections. We don't elect election deniers now in Green Bay, Wisconsin.
1: What do you mean by that?
0: Meaning that for a long time, there were people who were saying, we're just asking questions. Nearly all of
1: them. And that we're getting elected for like local office?
0: We're getting elected for local office. Nearly every single one of them lost in the recent years in Green Bay, Wisconsin. Nearly every single one that was perpetuating these lies not only didn't get reelected, and if they did, they no longer believe those lies anymore. And so I think it says something that that's not a winning strategy. It's not an electoral winning strategy. Michael Gableman, that spent $2.3 million investigating our city, trying to arrest the mayor I worked for, the mayor of Madison, no longer can practice law for the next 3 years. Right? This is not a winning strategy to turn our neighbors and our friends into our enemies for the sake of political points. It just isn't something that's great.
1: All right, let's take a break quickly. We are talking to State Representative Ahmaud Rivera-Wagner, who was also the chief of staff of Mayor Eric Genrich of Green Bay during the 2020 election. We'll talk a little bit more about election security.

0: where we're going from here, and we'll probably have some text on the text line because, you know, it's always a spicy topic. So stay with us on Point Top. Point taken.
1: Hey, check this out. How about a free dinner at a great place? The historic Fox and Hound Supper Club tonight. WTMJ's John Mercure here. 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
0: Welcome back to Point Taken. I am Kristen Bry. Steve is off until next week. We are talking to State Representative Ahmad Rivera Wagner because he had, is it fair to say, a visceral reaction to when Tom Tiffany was on our show 2 weeks ago, and when we pressed Congressman Tiffany on the 2020 election and his thoughts. He kind of threw out Green Bay as one of the improprieties. Is that the word that he used? Yeah. As far as the irregularities that happened during the 2020 election. And since you were heavily involved in the election in Green Bay in 2020, you had a lot of thoughts. And so I guess as we, in the previous segment, we kind of debunked what the ongoing accusations were. But as far as someone who has lived through threats and everything that you had to deal with in 2020, you still live in Green Bay. Like, did you ever have the opportunity, not on a comment section, but like to sit down with people who were concerned, were election deniers, and like actually have real conversations with them? And like, were you ever able to change anyone's mind? And I guess the follow up question to that is like, how do we put the genie back in the bottle?
6: Well, one, I wanted to say, like, we're seeing even now the president of the United States calling into question elections that don't go the way he wants. So right now we're seeing in California where the Republican candidate for LA mayor didn't make it to the runoff, even though that was highly anticipated. And now we're already starting to see the rise of election denialism using the kind of spinning machine of the extreme right. So one, it's still here, right? I don't know if it will always be here.
0: Oh yeah, go on Twitter. Trump, like it's still totally
6: right.
0: Here.
6: But what I will say, one of the things that we saw in Green Bay, and we worked with a lot of experts around the country, most people are inclined to believe that the system that is set up is a successful one. That fraud is actually incredibly rare, if it happens at all. That we have great mechanisms for doing that. And so what we did in Green Bay, I said, this is an opportunity for us to be more open and more clear about what does our process look like? How do we do our checks and balances? And what the research would tell you is that generally when you do a better job of explaining the process, really putting things out there, having as many extra kind of conversations that you can, the vast majority of people will be like, you know what, that makes sense. I might have had a question. Maybe there was a ring of truth to something that they were worried about. And this really dispels it and allows them to also defend the election. What we found is that vast majorities of people were like, thank you for educating us. This is really helpful. Or, you know, I did have questions, but I've been a poll worker. I don't have them. That was by far the vast majority of people. We still had the extremist far right, including as recently as your show, repeating debunked conspiracy theories because it thinks it scores them political points with MAGA extremists. That is where it's at now. It's not that they actually believe them. I've had meetings with Christian conservatives, MAGA leaders, and they tell me privately, obviously this is crazy. These things clearly never happened. We all know that. But then when it comes to like doing that publicly, we see them hide behind the fact that some of the members of their base will find it disqualifying unless you call Green Bay's elections fraudulent or that there are improprieties, right? We had to work really hard to go from we stole the election to into proprieties, but that is a good sign that the information and putting more information out does make a huge difference. But I also think there needs to be accountability. One of the things that helped us the most was when Michael Gableman spent $2.3 million and got bipartisan condemnation for his investigation. We did have folks from all different walks of life saying, this has gone too far. And so holding people accountable for the lies and the danger of their lies, we know makes a huge difference. And that's why, as a legislator, I've been really pushing to ensure that if you are interfering with our elections using conspiracy theories and attacking poll workers and attacking individuals, that you should be held accountable like anyone else would be.
0: What is the current penalty if you threaten a poll worker or any of the intimidation tactics that we know that city clerks are feeling and could start feeling again come midterms? What is the actual protection that they have, and what is the accountability on the books right now?
6: So this is a fantastic question.
0: Okay.
6: Before 2020, basically nothing.
0: Basically nothing. Basically, so it was just like any kind of run-of-the-mill assault if you put your hands on someone.
6: And ironically, even that, there were judges that were reluctant because what they were invoking was their First Amendment right. So for example, in Green Bay, we had a MAGA activist at a random time during early vote accuse a woman of being a mule because she was helping her quadriplegic husband absentee vote. And they thought that he shouldn't have the right to vote because he was quadriplegic. So they called her a mule to her face and tried to prevent her from actually casting a ballot with and for her husband who was a quadriplegic. That went to court. Originally, she was fined, and then a judge later overruled it, saying that she had the First Amendment right to do that. So for a very long time, we didn't even have basic protections for poll workers because no one ever anticipated that you would stalk, harass, and violently attack a potential poll worker. That has basically never really happened in modern U.S. history, especially Wisconsin history. There has been some more laws that have passed on a bipartisan basis for poll worker protection. But the problem is those have increased. But when the conspiracy theories happen, sometimes they don't pick a poll worker. They might pick a random chief of staff or one of the people that got harassed was the postal worker. They thought the postal worker was in on the conspiracy theory. Those folks don't necessarily have the same protections, right? And so that is one of the things I've been working on in the legislature, is that we should make sure that anyone that's caught up in this type of conspiracy theories are protected, because it's so easy for it to become very, very dangerous, very, very fast.
0: Absolutely. All right. Well, thank you for reaching out. Yeah. Thank you for setting the record straight. State Representative Ahmad Rivera Wagner, thanks for making the drive down, too. You were here in person.
6: Yeah, no, anything for you. But also, you always make Green Bay look so wonderful, and I wanted to make sure we got the record and that we didn't really accept the kind of bullshit that Tom Tiffany is peddling. It just really, really is frustrating that in the 21st century, we need people who are running for office on the Democratic and Republican side who are actually trying to change real problems that we can have debates about, and not perpetuating lies that actually cost money and cost people's potential safety.
0: All right. Thank you so much for your time today. And we'll be back with more after this.
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5: 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Jake Bowers, number 11.
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6: All right. Thanks again to State Representative Ahmad Rivera Wagner for joining us. He and Governor Evers going down as two guys who we had to press the dump button for, but, you know, it's live radio for you. All right. When we come back, we're moving on from elections, finally. More time on Elections Day than expected, but that is okay. We're going to talk about high-speed rail. I know this is a divisive topic for a lot of people. I was not here during the Walker era when there was almost a train between Milwaukee and Madison, and now for some of us who would love to have that train here every time we have to go to Madison, lament that it is not. But having a conversation when we come back about what it would actually take to think big and put high-speed rail and make it take like 30 minutes to get from Milwaukee to Madison, or 30 minutes to get from Milwaukee to Lambeau, and you can stop taking that shuttle bus to Lambeau and actually get there in style. So we'll talk about that after the ABC News, but also local headlines from the one, the only, Neil Doyle.
7: ABC News, I'm Wayne Cabot. Jeffrey Epstein's executive assistant ignored reporters as she arrived today for a congressional hearing on what she knew. Leslie Groff was an assistant for 18 years. Oversight Chairman James Comer says she has information very valuable to the investigation. Her name appears more than 150,000 times in the Epstein files.
8: Through her attorneys, Groff has denied any knowledge of or participation in Epstein's crimes. The House Oversight Committee also plans to interview Bill Gates later this week.
7: ABC's Peter Haralambos. We will know after today's voting if people in Maine can overcome concerns about Democratic Senate candidate Graham Platner.
9: The New York Times reported several former girlfriends described what they called unsettling behavior. Platner has strongly denied any violence.
7: ABC's Avery Harper. Realtors are getting busy again. Previously occupied homes are selling at their fastest pace since December. This is ABC News.
10: 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I'm Neil Doyle. A plastic surgeon in Glendale is facing felony charges, and prosecutors are accusing him of stalking a former fiance and coworker. 51-year-old Dr. Mark Blake facing one stalking charge and three counts related to capturing intimate images. Prosecutors say Blake secretly tracked the woman by placing an Apple AirTag in her vehicle without her consent. According to court records, a judge ordered Blake to have no contact with the woman, was released on a $7,500 cash bond. He's due back in court later this month. A Memorial Day shooting at a Glendale Airbnb now leading to some new restrictions on short-term rentals.
11: A 22-year-old was injured during a large house party on Riverview Drive over Memorial Day weekend. In response, the Glendale Common Council voted 4-2 Monday night to ban short-term rental stays of less than 7 days. State law prevents municipalities from banning rentals lasting 7 days or longer, making the new ordinance the strongest restrictions currently allowed. The ordinance also requires liability.

0: the insurance, a local manager available around the clock, and additional licensing requirements. Nizer Spencer, WTMJ News.
1: And police confirming one person in custody. 9 tickets were issued and 5 vehicles were towed Sunday night. That was during a street takeover on the city's south side. The takeover started near 14th and Forest Home and then moved over to 12th and Mitchell. The Milwaukee Police Street Task Force says it's still reviewing whether there were more arrests and citations. Time for news about your money, the WTMJ Annex Wealth Management market update. Everything in the red and another big loss today so far for the NASDAQ, down over 2% at 25,231. The Dow is off 240 points at 50,545. And the S&P 500 is down 111 at 7,290. Financial planning at every level, Annex Comprehensive Wealth, Annex Private Client, Annex Ignite. 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Let's take a look at the roads. Your WTMJ time saver traffic, really not seeing any major issues, and that's kind of been the case as we start to head into the afternoon, but still some slowdowns in some of our typical spots in the construction zone, 94 east and westbound, tapping the brakes between Holly and 35th, and then also some backups in the work zone on 41, starting to see some heavier kind of slowdowns on the northbound side of 41. That's from North Avenue until Burla. In your WTMJ forecast, partly cloudy, humid today. We'll see a high of 80, maybe a shower popping up this afternoon. Better chance, though, for some showers and storms tonight. Patchy fog with a low down to 63, and then we really start the warm-up heading into Wednesday. Cloudy, hot, and humid. We could see showers and storm chances, a high of 92. Those hot and humid conditions sticking around on Thursday with showers and storms, a high of 90. And then we get back to some sunshine on Friday and a little relief from the heat, a high of 82. Right now, 71 degrees in Green Bay. We're sitting at 75 in Waukesha, and it's 75 degrees in Milwaukee. 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

0: Welcome back to Point Taken. I am Kristen Bry, and later this month on June 25th at the Oriental Theater, I am moderating another event, and it is called Thinking Big About Wisconsin Passenger Rail. And so if you listen to the show, it probably does not surprise you that I am a big fan of public transit. I lived in some big cities and was a big fan when I didn't have to have a car. Now I do have a car, but still love transit and love talking to people who also love transit and talk about what it would take to get more. So Rick Harnish is the executive director of the High Speed Rail Alliance, which he founded back in 1993. Rick, what was the conversation about high speed rail like in 1993?
1: Well, in 1993, Madrid to Seville opened, which is about the distance of Chicago to Detroit or Chicago to St. Louis. Certainly farther than Chicago to Madison, and they opened that at 2 hours and 20 minutes, and they go through a mountain range. It's not like here where we've got real flat land. So we said if they can do it in Spain, we can do it in the United States, and that was our goal, to have a number of routes radiating out from Chicago.
0: There you go. And so what has, in 30 years, what has the progress looked like in the United States for high-speed rail? I feel like this is not a country that is known for embracing that.
1: Well, you know, for some reason after World War I, we started really focusing on moving cars and not people. And despite the fact the majority of people wanted to take streetcars and were walking, we started redesigning our cities for cars. And the party really went out of bounds in the mid-50s with the interstate highway system. So we've got a long history of focusing on cars. Unfortunately, that's starting to turn. But we've made some progress. You know, the Amtrak service to Milwaukee is very good. We made significant progress on improving the Chicago to St. Louis and

0: guys in the Detroit quarters.
1: And so do we actually have, because there is a difference, right? So for people who are listening, when we talk about high-speed rail versus passenger rail, I mean, obviously high-speed rail is passenger rail, and that's the bigger umbrella. But what are the actual qualifications for something to be high-speed versus when we think of Amtrak now?
0: Well, what we really need between major cities is the train to be about half the time of driving and at least every hour, if not more frequently than that. So, the drive time to Milwaukee is, depending upon where you're starting, well, let's go downtown to downtown, it's probably about 2 hours, right? 90 mm-hmm. minutes on a good day. So if you could get that down to an hour and have the train leave every half hour, you'd really have a game changer for both Chicago and Milwaukee and the places in between.
1: So do we have any high-speed rail routes in the States right now?
0: So the Acela corridor is the closest that we have.
1: Okay.
0: What happened there was, for various reasons, political forces were able to keep it from going away. And we've made small improvements to it over time. So that's the closest we've got. People love it. Amtrak provides way too few seats. A lot more people want to ride it. And so Amtrak charges higher rates than they should because so many people want to ride it.
1: Where, and remind me, where is the, what is the Acela Connect?
0: Washington, New York, Boston.
1: Oh, yeah. Okay, that makes sense. And so I mean, what everyone always talks about, right, as we always talk about, as someone who both lived in Los Angeles and San Francisco, is that they've never really been able to get this done connecting those two major metropolitan areas in California. And so what are some of the obstacles as doing this in 30 years, regardless of what state it is, of why this is hard to do?
0: Very simply, it's a simple answer that's more complicated, but the simple answer is because the legislature has never decided to do it. And so what really needs to happen is individuals across the state need to say, if you're in Green Bay, I want to be able to take the train to Milwaukee. I want to take the train to Madison. I want to take the train to Chicago. I don't like the fact that you're forcing me to drive.
1: And is this a partisan, have you found this to be a partisan issue as you've, lobbied for it in different states?
0: Not really. At the surface level, it is. But like many issues in this country, the two parties actually agree. They just talk about it differently. Republican Governor Tommy Thompson was the one who created the very great plan to extend Amtrak service from Milwaukee, Chicago to Milwaukee to Madison. That was done under Tommy Thompson. He's got all that planning lined up.
1: And because I always think about this is like, besides, like you said, with cars, because that's how I understand it. It's like as after World War One and the interstate was built and the emphasis on cars, because even Los Angeles, which is not known for its public transit, at one point had better public transit and then the cars came along. And so is there just like a big motor vehicle lobby that also is lobbying against more passenger rail? Or is there people who are actively trying to sabotage this? Or is it just because it's hard to do hard things?
0: Well, as a country, we made lots of decisions. And because we did it as a country, we can change that. We can push on our legislators to change it. Now, the auto companies, of course, they have a much bigger budget for marketing. They did make it illegal they created a new term called jaywalking. They made it illegal to be in the street, whereas before it was perfectly normal for people to be in the street. And then they lobbied really hard to get streets converted from walkable places to being focused on moving cars fast.
1: Yeah. All right, we're talking to Rick Harnish, the executive director of the High Speed Rail Alliance, which he founded back in 1993. When we come back, we're going to talk about the event that is happening in Milwaukee, Thinking Big About Wisconsin Passenger Rail, which is being put on by the High Speed Rail Alliance. So stay with us on Point Taken.
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1: And Kristen Bry of Point Taken.
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4: Welcome back to Point Taken. I am Kristen Bry. We're talking to Rick Harnish, who is the executive director of the High Speed Rail Alliance, which is putting on an event on June 25th in Milwaukee called Thinking Big About Wisconsin Passenger Rail. And yours truly is going to be moderating the event. And I'm very excited about it. And so I guess my question is, Rick, why Wisconsin? And what is the potential when we think about passenger rail in Wisconsin?
6: So, you know, Wisconsin's a really cool state.
4: Thank you.
6: It's got a lot of assets,
4: Because you guys are based in Chicago, so you're just south of us, for context.
6: I'm just south of you. You know, I've spent a fair amount of time in Milwaukee and Madison, and the bike trails in the state park. Anyway, Wisconsin's a great place to live, and it's a great place to do business. And you've got this string of cities from Chicago to Green Bay and actually up to the state line in two different directions, plus from Milwaukee over to Madison and then up I-94 and I-90 towards Minnesota. They're all great places to be. And we can make them even better by making it possible to get between them without a car safely, productively, and affordably. And there's a thing right now called the Corridor ID, where the states can work with the federal government to create a long-term plan. And those routes are in the Corridor ID planning process, Milwaukee to Green Bay, Milwaukee to St. Paul, Madison, and Milwaukee to Chicago. And let's get people engaged in making those plans as big as they can be, because about every 5 to 10 years, there's some money that you can compete for in order to build the things. And the people who have the best plans get the money. So we're working to get business leaders to start working together to get the state legislature to fund the design work for these corridors.
4: So this is there is no design even yet. So this is just setting things in motion to try to get our lawmakers to even fund what it could be.
6: So unfortunately, yes.
4: Okay.
6: The next step is actually doing design work. And that's, the people who have plans in place when resources are available are the ones who get the money.
4: Absolutely. Because that's a thing. And I don't know, how involved were you or aware were you? Because I was not living in Wisconsin at the time. And people still talk about the train that wasn't under Governor Scott Walker, when there was money set aside, there was, I think, plans for a connection between Milwaukee and Madison, and ended up not happening. But that wasn't high-speed rail, right?
6: No, it was not high-speed rail. So with high-speed rail, you really do need to build completely new tracks so that you can go. Typically now the design speed is in Europe is 205 miles an hour. In China, they have a number of lines running at 220, and they've got one that they're doing the testing right now for 250, I think it is. But What they were talking about doing was a really good program to extend the Hiawatha.

0: from Milwaukee to Madison. And again, that was designed by Republican Governor Tommy Thompson. And they put together a really good plan. It was under construction. And I believe that there was a coordinated effort by people who just don't want Americans to ride trains to kill off projects like that one by one. Because, you know, the governor of New Jersey build a much needed tunnel under the Hudson, which now is under construction again. Florida, Wisconsin, I think it was a very focused effort across the country to kill people's options.
1: Got it. All right. Well, who is this event for? As far as anyone who would want to come, who do you think, what would they get out of it? Pitch it for our listeners as far as who should be there.
0: So anybody who wishes they could take the train, or if they're taking the Hiawatha now, more options on when it is, when you can take the train and how fast it is, or if you want to be able to take the train in Wisconsin and be engaged in helping make that happen, you should come to this event.
1: Absolutely. And it is called, it's going to be June 25th. It's called Thinking Big About Wisconsin Passenger Rail. It's going to be at the Oriental Theater. Like I said, I'm going to be there. We got a great lineup of panels and keynote speakers. And so if you text SPEED, SPEED, to 855-616-1620, I will send you the link to the event. Rick Harnish, thank you so much for spending time with us today. And I can't wait to see you at the end of the month.
0: I'm looking forward to it. Thank you for your time.
1: Absolutely. Have a great day. Rick Harnish is the executive director of the High Speed Rail Alliance. We will take one more break and come back.

0: and wrap up today's show.
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0: All right, another good show today. Thank you to Mary Kuhnmensch, as always. Always fun to have her here. Rick Harnish from High Speed Rail Alliance and Ahmad Rivera Wagner for driving down from Green Bay to talk about to rehash the 2020 election. We have a couple people texting speed to 855-616-1620 if you are interested in coming to the event on June 25th in person at the Oriental Theater. It's called Thinking Big About Wisconsin Passenger Rail. I am the moderator. The keynote speaker is going to be Hayden Clarkin, who's goes by the transit guy on social media. Mayor Cavalier Johnson's going to be there. Mayor Corey Mason from Racine's going to be there. Lafayette Crump. So it's going to be a good group of people for good conversations about what it could look like to try to advocate for this in the state of Wisconsin. And I just think about it, you know, we think about the fact that our state is not always great when it comes to drinking and driving. And I think some of that has to do with people who are maybe drinking and driving after a Packers game or after a Badgers game, and just thinking about the opportunities of being able to get on a train and get where you need to go a lot faster than driving. I think about that every single time I am on 94 and headed to Madison, of how much other stuff I could get done during that commute if I didn't have to be paying attention to that boring stretch of highway. So I'm a big fan. I think this is something that we should at least have discussions about. It's obviously not going to be voted on tomorrow, but I would love to

0: you there. Again, for more information on that event, text SPEED to 855-616-1620. That'll do it for us today. Tomorrow, Jake Curtis from Institute for Reforming Government is my guest co-host. He'll be here for all 2 hours. And if you know anything about Jake, I have a feeling that we are going to clash on a fair amount of topics, but it is going to be a lot of fun because he is a super smart guy and I love talking to him. So for now, news is next and then midday news.
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6: 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And Bowers into left, deep. Johnson's back at the track. Gone! Jake Bowers, number 11.
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7: It's 12 o'clock. I'm Greg Matzik. This is Wisconsin's Midday News for Tuesday, June 9th. Your top story, arrests and towed vehicles from a Sunday street takeover.
8: I'm Jessica Tai. New rules for rentals in Glendale.
7: Chance of showers today, partly cloudy. Humid conditions for the next several days. Our high, 80 degrees. Tonight, slight chance of rain, patchy fog at a low of 63. 76 and partly cloudy in Milwaukee at 12:01. From the WTMJ Breaking Newsroom, new details about a street takeover on Milwaukee's south side.
9: Police confirm one person was arrested, 9 citations were issued, and 5 vehicles were towed on Sunday night. The takeover started near 14th and Forest Home, then moved near 12th and Mitchell. Videos on social media show vehicles performing stunts and revving engines while dozens of people gathered in the roadway. MPD's Street Takeover Task Force is still reviewing whether there were more arrests and citations that night. Jessica Gatso, WTMJ News.
8: A recent shooting at an Airbnb in Glendale prompts city leaders to act. A 22-year-old was hurt during a large party on Riverview Drive. Now the Glendale Common Council has approved new restrictions on short-term rentals. Glendale Mayor Brian Kennedy.
10: The state says we have to rent these for 7 days or more. So we're going to say, essentially, if you do, you must have a license. You must go through the approval process. The city has a way of vetoing somebody applying for a license who has owned a nuisance property in the past. And we're going to impose the maximum fines that are allowed by law. Every rule that we are allowed to put in place, we are putting in place as a municipality.
8: City officials say 13 of Glendale's short-term rentals are operating without required licenses.
7: Attorneys for the leader of Wisconsin's largest mosque say his health is deteriorating while he remains in federal immigration custody.
11: Salah Sarsour, president of the Islamic Society of Milwaukee, has been in custody since ICE agents detained him outside his home in April. His attorneys told a federal judge that Sarsour has lost roughly 30 pounds and is not receiving adequate care for his type 2 diabetes. Sarsour is being held at a detention center in Indiana. Federal officials have not publicly responded to the allegations. Sarsour's attorneys are asking a judge to release him while his immigration case moves forward. Neil Doyle, WTMJ News.
8: A federal judge is blocking President Trump's plan to impose a $100,000 fee on new H-1B visas. News Nation's Myrnie Hughes.
12: The visas are used by employers, especially in tech, to bring highly skilled foreign workers to the U.S. The judge in Boston ruling that the fee was really a tax and said only Congress can authorize that. 20 Democratic state attorneys general had sued to block it. The White House says President Trump acted within his legal authority and the administration does plan to appeal.
8: The H-1B allows U.S. employers to seek government permission to hire non-immigrant workers in specialty occupations for up to 6 years.
7: A U.S. Navy drone boat rescuing 2 Army aviators after their Apache helicopter went down near the coast of Oman. The crash and rescue comes as the ceasefire between Iran and the United States and Israel is barely holding on. ABC's
13: Mary Bruce. The president has claimed they're close to a deal, though there have been no public signs of progress. And Iran and Israel have warned they're ready to resume fighting. Iran's top negotiator saying, quote, "We are going to fight at our own time and negotiate at our own time," adding, "We are not afraid of severing negotiations." And Prime Minister Netanyahu issuing this warning.

0: שהקרינו במשטר הטרור בטהרן.
1: If the terrorist regime in Iran makes the mistake and attacks us again, he says, we will respond forcefully.
2: President Trump posted to social media that Iran was responsible for downing an American military helicopter near the Strait of Hormuz. Time for news about your money, the WTMJ Annex Wealth Management Market Update. A rough day here as trading is well underway on this Tuesday. The Dow is off 350 points at 50,429. NASDAQ down nearly 700 points at 25,265. All the tech stocks taking it on the chin today. And the S&P 500 is off about 120 points at 7,284. 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
3: 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You know what that means. Giannis Watch intensifies. Sports, traffic, and weather are next. 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

0: Mini camp is underway following 2 weeks of voluntary activities. Head coach Matt LaFleur outlines the schedule.
1: I kind of want to do it similar to how we do a regular season, with Wednesday being your primary first and second down. Thursday practice, which would be Wednesday, would be more dedicated to your passing situations, your third down, your 2 minute. And then the last day, the final day, will be down in the red area.
0: And the NBA draft begins 2 weeks from today. It's expected there will be clarity surrounding Giannis's future in Milwaukee before round one on June 23rd.
2: Checking out the roads with your WTMJ Time Saver traffic on this Tuesday afternoon. No crashes to report. We do have a couple of disabled vehicles downing the system, but they aren't causing any problems. In our construction zone around American Family Field, right there around the ballpark, not too bad right now as far as delays. We'll keep our fingers crossed it stays that way. The only issue I am seeing that's a little bit tougher than it usually is our construction zone on 4145 in the Butler area and Mayfair Mall area as well. The delays are a little longer than usual.
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0: Oh, foggy conditions right now downtown. Sun should peak out eventually. There is a possibility of rain. We've got humid temperatures here that could spark up a storm or two. High of 83 degrees, a little cooler near the lake. Tomorrow's when we see a little increase. Now, hot and humid, chance of an early and possible late storm with a high of 92 degrees. That heat index could push toward 100. Similar story on Thursday. Back to partly cloudy skies on Friday with a high of 85. 77 and appears to be foggy right now in downtown Milwaukee at 10 after 12.
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0: Well, your flowers and plants and grass seed are definitely happy with this week, right? Muggy conditions, you got the rain falling just enough, warm temperature sparking some growth here as we enter the second week of June.
2: It is really nice, especially when you have fresh flowers or fresh herbs out. When you get that rain, but it's not a downpour, it's not pouring outside, it's not storming, it's just like that nice wetness going down that you like.
0: A possibility for some strong storms to fall, tomorrow, possibly into Thursday. We'll get a better sense of that timing coming up throughout the program. It's 10 after 12.
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2: Get ready for the governor's race to heat up. The first television ad for a Democratic candidate is now airing.
5: Our dad, Joel Brennan, is running for governor.
6: We can tell you about his strengths and weaknesses.
2: Joel Brennan is out of the gates first for the Democrats. His ad campaign launched today with spots airing across the state of Wisconsin. This is a six-figure campaign that includes broadcast, cable, and streaming. The ad, in very Joel Brennan fashion if you know him, features his two kids and his wife. No attack ad there. We will see how the others follow. Brennan is lagging in the polls. The most recent Marquette Law School poll shows him with 2% support among Democratic voters. Now, something to take note of, that poll was back in March, so we'll see how things change. I did reach out to Kevin Conway over at Marquette University today to see when the next poll will be. He tells me, I cannot say when the next state poll is, but there will not be one in June, so stay tuned for that. Francesca Hong is leading among the seven Democrats. She grabs 11% support in the recent poll. Mandela Barnes comes in second with 10%. On the Republican side, Tom Tiffany started running television ads in April.
7: I'm Tom Tiffany. Democrats say I'm too cliche. Well, I did grow up milking cows on a Wisconsin dairy farm.
2: The partisan primary is August 11th. The election is November 3rd.
0: Well, NASA with details on its Artemis 3 mission, which is coming up. The primary goal of the Artemis 3 mission is to demonstrate and test orbital rendezvous, docking, and crew transfer operations between the Orion spacecraft and commercial human lunar landers in low Earth orbit. Got that? In other words, they ain't landing on the moon with this one.
8: Across the Artemis 2 campaign, one of the biggest things we demonstrated is that testing like we fly puts us in the best position for success. Artemis 3 is an opportunity to take those lessons and apply them. It enables us to test in space how we will fly on future missions. As the first crewed Artemis mission with commercial spacecraft, this test flight will enable us to prove we can carry out highly choreographed operations with our partners across hardware, interfaces, software, propulsion systems, and life support.

0: flights with crew in the high-stakes space environment.
1: That's NASA executive Jeremy Parsons. In short, it's a test mission. They're going to stay close to Earth. They're going to practice how their spacecraft hooks up with other spaceships. Think of it like Lego pieces fitting together. And if the test run works as they hope, that will, I guess, engage the plan for Artemis 4, which will actually put people back on the lunar surface, landing on the moon, coming to theaters in 2028. The four-person crew, by the way, Randy Bresnik, he's the commander here, is a veteran NASA astronaut, former U.S. Marine Corps colonel. Luca Parmentino is one of the pilots that'll be part of this crew, a European Space Agency astronaut. Frank Rubio, a NASA astronaut and U.S. Army Black Hawk pilot. Andre Douglas is the mission specialist. He's a NASA astronaut and Coast Guard Reserve commander.
2: A new report details an eye-opening reason for the decline in birth rates. And get this, it's right in our hands. Here's ABC's Lionel Moise.
3: In the early years of the iPhone, AT&T had the exclusive contract. So researchers compared fertility rates in areas that had widespread AT&T coverage to counties with little or none. Researchers saying as smartphones became common, time spent with friends and sexual activity fell sharply, while consumption of pornography, a possible substitute for a sexual partner, rose.
2: The iPhone, killing the mood, taking up our time. Modern smartphones rolled out in 2007, the year fertility rates started falling. And there are actually two new studies that point to phones as a reason for birth rates being down. And I wanted to mention that because a lot of times there's a new study that comes out and it's one study that looked at something random. But there are actually two studies on this.
1: It's 12:15 on WTMJ.
2: No words from
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1: Muggy temperatures today, muggy conditions, I should say. Temperatures around the low 80s. A little bit of rain falling right now in downtown Milwaukee. Not a big system or anything, just a kind of a small pop-up shower here. But it's engrossing a little bit of Milwaukee and Waukesha County, it would appear, at this point. That moves out eventually. Muggy conditions persist throughout the day. Not going to see a ton of sun today. Tomorrow, however, we could have some severe weather, rain in a couple of different rounds throughout the day, temperatures in the low 90s, that heat index pushing toward 100. Similar story on Thursday. 85, partly cloudy, the high on Friday. 77 with some light rain falling here in Milwaukee at 12:17. The House Oversight Committee's probe into Jeffrey Epstein continues this week. A couple of high-profile interviews are scheduled. Former Epstein assistant Leslie Groff, followed by Microsoft co-founder Bill Gates. For more, we welcome in ABC investigative reporter Peter Haralambos. Peter, let's begin with Groff here. Is this all about learning the behind-the-scenes operations, logistics, scheduling, things like that?
6: Yeah, I think

0: That's exactly right. We're talking about someone who was deeply involved in Epstein's day-to-day life for nearly two decades. She was Epstein's executive secretary, and her role was so big, ubiquitous in Epstein's life that her name appears in the Epstein files 160,000 times. Epstein even once described her as a, quote, extension of my brain. She was involved in scheduled meetings, for example, with politicians, celebrities, scientists, arranging massages and coordinating travel for women, including allegedly underage women. Her lawyer has denied that she was aware of any of this. But when prosecutors were investigating Epstein, they considered her a potential co-conspirator twice in 2007 and 2019.
1: Okay, that's interesting because I was curious if this is focused on potential criminal wrongdoing or if Congress is just trying to better understand who knew what and when.
0: In a way, it's a little bit of both because on one hand, they are able to make referrals to the Department of Justice. So if they think they have examples of crimes, they theoretically could tell the Department of Justice, hey, we think you should investigate this, though the DOJ is under no obligation to actually do that. If anything, the goal of this entire investigation appears to be fact-finding and highlighting wrongdoing. It's kind of a name-and-shame kind of game here. They're eventually going to issue a report which basically walks through what they find, if they find, for example, allegations of additional wrongdoing, reasons why, for example, Epstein was able to evade justice for so many years. All of that theoretically could be included in this eventual report.
2: So why is now the right time to bring Groff and Gates to the table behind closed doors?
0: Yeah, their explanation has been that basically as they do more and more of these interviews, they come across additional names or additional allegations. And there are public events that shift and they then decide to actually, reach out to these interviews. In this case, the desire to interview Gates is honestly a months-long thing. It began earlier this spring. They considered the idea of forcing him in. Ultimately, they reached out via letter requesting these transcribed interviews. And he and a bunch of other people, for example, Leon Black, former Epstein assistants, all of these people eventually agreed to come in. What's a little different, though, from those earlier interviews is that these won't be on camera. For example, we saw Bill and Hillary Clinton on camera talking about their alleged relationship with Epstein. In this case, we're only expected to get a transcript at the end of the day.
1: And why is that?
0: They're saying it's really just a technical difference between a transcribed interview and a deposition, whether they were actually subpoenaed. In this case, none of these individuals were subpoenaed. They came in voluntarily. So it appears as a bit of concession, there's only going to be a transcript of these things, no video, though we will get a fully public transcript. For example, we got that transcript of the Pam Bondi interview last week, just about 1 week after she actually sat down with the committee.
1: Victims' advocates continue to argue that there are many questions here that still just remain unanswered. Which questions are still at the center of this investigation?
0: Yeah, I think the two big things are one, how Epstein was able to kind of extend his influence so widely across Epstein's inner affairs, across high-profile individuals like politicians, celebrities, how he was able to accrue so much wealth. And ultimately, considering the fact that he pleaded guilty around 2006, how he was able to go about continuing these crimes with seeming impunity. Ultimately, the Department of Justice, in a way, has been limited in their investigation. After Epstein died, they basically focused their investigation on Ghislaine Maxwell and didn't really spread out too much beyond that. So I think the House Oversight Committee, as this independent entity from the Department of Justice, their hope, at least, is that it can kind of offer new insights without the kind of bias or conflict of interest that the Department of Justice might have if it was evaluating itself.
2: So, Peter, you say that no video here, that there will be a written transcript of the proceedings. This is a House Oversight Committee, so both sides of the aisle are represented. Are we expecting heavily redacted information, or is what they talk about going to be on full display?
0: Ultimately, I actually do think we're going to get all this stuff on full display, and that there in the past has been very limited redactions of the documents themselves. The main limitation, in my opinion, is one, whenever these individuals invoke privilege or decline to answer. For example, we saw that a lot during the Pam Bondi interview, in which she basically said that she's not going to talk about any of her conversations with Donald Trump. Or the actual limitations of the interviewers. These are, members of the House Oversight Committee and the actual members, their staff, and their members. And in a way, in the past interviews, I've honestly found instances where, it's unclear if they pushed hard enough or asked necessarily the right questions, given the fact that they're doing this, in addition to a ton of other interviews. It's not like they're building a case around this specific person and know all the details of her life intimately compared to kind of having dozens and dozens of these interviews where they might have to ask broader questions.
1: As we look ahead, anyone else who could find

0: themselves under congressional scrutiny as this investigation moves forward?
1: Really, the big one this week after Leslie Groff is Bill Gates. He's expected to sit down tomorrow, expected to answer questions about his relationship with Epstein, which he has called a mistake. We're expecting also to hear from Leon Black later this month. That's the former executive who also had a close relationship with Epstein and gave him millions of dollars. And then we'll see how it goes from here. In terms of future interviews, it's possible they schedule more of these as they kind of continue their fact-finding mission.
2: Always great information. ABC's Peter Haralambos. We appreciate it, Peter.
0: Thanks, Peter.
1: Thanks so much for having me, guys.
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7: A vote to raise in-state tuition by 2%. This would be the fourth year in a row tuition would go up after a 10-year tuition freeze.
8: Every time we've talked about in this country making college more affordable, and I mean lawmakers, all that's meant heretofore has been let's make loans more accessible. 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
7: Yeah.
8: I could get a loan for a Ferrari. It's not affordable for me.
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2: What's one of the most recognizable vehicles on the road? You see them. They're all over the place. And some of them have that
0: ducks.
2: Little line of ducks
0: yeah.
2: on the inside. That is a Jeep thing, no doubt. But one of the most recognizable vehicles is going back to the dealership.
9: Jeep is issuing a recall for 1.3 million Wranglers and Gladiators over concerns the wiring around the steering column could overheat and spark a fire. Parent company Stellantis says the issue has been tied to 72 fires so far and is urging owners to park their cars outside and away from structures.
2: Oh, thanks. Mike DeBusky with that report. I'm trying to figure out if that's a lot. 1.3 million recalled, 72 fires. I guess one is enough.
0: 72 fires.
2: 72 seems like a lot to me.
0: Yeah, that's a lot.
2: Percentage-wise, maybe not so high, but that seems like a pretty lofty total. Wranglers are everywhere. Gladiators are not. Jeeps have probably just stopped making those. Wrangler, Cherokee, and Wagoneer is all they really need to make. That's a different story for another time. But Stellantis, in the makers of Jeep, they have had issues with reliability over the years. Really cool, fun factor, off the charts. Reliability issues, that persists with Jeep.
0: A lot of times you have a recall just because there's a risk of something happening, not because something has actually happened. So that is a big deal.
2: Yeah.
0: By the way, can we go back to the ducks for a moment?
2: Oh, sure.
0: How the heck did that ever start?
2: A good question on how it started, but it is sort of a Jeep fandom sort of thing. Like you got a duck in your, you keep like a thing of ducks in your car, and when you see a Jeep owner,

0: you put a duck on their hood, and then they put it in their windshield, and I got ducks flying around.
1: You might have a little note on it that says, you've been ducked.
0: That could be the case. I don't own a Jeep, so I don't know.
1: Friendly little gesture.
0: It is nice. It's 1228. 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
2: 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New deck, outdoor kitchen, pavers, retaining wall, screen room. 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

0: Cup. It's 12:30. I'm Greg Matzik. This is Wisconsin's Midday News. It's Tuesday, June 9th. Your top story, charged with kidnapping a woman he wanted to date.
1: This is a special report from ABC News. I'm Wayne Cabot. President Trump says the U.S. must respond after the downing today of a U.S. Army attack helicopter near the Strait of Hormuz, the president blaming Iran. The crew of two survived, saved by the first use of a drone ship. Quoting President Trump, the United States must, out of necessity, respond to this attack. At the White House, ABC's Karen Trevers.
2: When you look back over the last week at some of the comments the president has made about his red line for starting major combat against Iran again, it has shifted. We saw him say last week it would be deaths of U.S. service members, which of course did not happen here. And then over the weekend, the president said that if he didn't think he could make a deal or if it wasn't coming together quickly enough, then he would consider restarting those major strikes. Now, the president, though, at the same time, has also sounded very hesitant to go back down that route.
1: This is ABC News.
0: Outdoor Living Unlimited, WTMJ News Time is 12:31. A man from Franklin charged with kidnapping a woman who rejected his romantic advances.
3: 22-year-old Angelo Liberto allegedly lured a young woman into the backseat of his car before threatening her at gunpoint on May 29th. He then forced her to handcuff herself, saying he planned to sexually assault and kill her when they arrived at an unknown location. She managed to call 911 and was rescued during a traffic stop north of Milwaukee on I-41. The victim had previously told Liberto multiple times she did not want a relationship with him. His bond was set at $2 million during a hearing Monday. Elizabeth Linton in WTMJ News.
4: The Milwaukee Police Department is making changes to help identify nuisance properties. City ordinance defines a nuisance property as one that gets at least three calls for service within 30 days. But here's the thing. It can take months to process those calls, and some properties are left without citations. MPD's chief of staff tells the city's steering and rules committee what district captains will do differently now.
5: We're also doing a deeper dive into that data analysis to review those properties, and if they choose not to nuisance a property that is eligible to be nuisanced, why not?
4: The changes come after a push from the local advocacy group Common Ground.
0: Wisconsin's tourism industry setting another record in 2025.
6: New figures released by Governor Tony Evers show the state attracted nearly 118 million visitors last year and generated a record $27 billion in economic activity. It marks the fourth straight year of record growth. The industry also produced more than $1.7 billion in state and local tax revenue and supported over 183,000 jobs statewide. State officials say major events like the NFL Draft in Green Bay and EAA Air Venture Oshkosh helped drive the surge last year. Neil Doyle, WTMJ News.
4: Actor Gary Sinise is coming back to town, this time for a world premiere of his late son's music. It's coming to a Milwaukee stage.
7: Max Sinise was a composer. He died of a rare form of cancer about 2 years ago, but left something behind on his computer.
8: He would write epic patriotic anthems like the likes of John Williams, or a beautiful film scoring like James Horner, who scored Apollo 13 that his dad was in.
7: Skylight Music Theater Artistic Director Michael Unger.
8: Gary will be in town, narrate the evening, talking about his son's music and his son's journey. We'll have a 25-piece orchestra accompanied by videos of Mac.
7: Sandy Max, WTMJ News.
4: The performance Graceful Warrior is August 28th and 29th at Skylight Music Theater.
0: And the Brewers are planning a major upgrade at American Family Field.
9: 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The Trust Club is one of several projects tied to ongoing improvements at American Family Field and is expected to open for the 2027 season. Nizer Spencer, WTMJ News.
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4: Time for a WTMJ Sports Update from the Gruber Law Offices. One call, that's all sports desk. The Brewers begin the day 18 games above 500 with game two of a three-game series against the A's scheduled for night in Las Vegas. The teams combined to score 29 runs in last night's 12-inning marathon.
5: The environment's different when you're playing an offensive place like that where there's altitude, the wind was blowing out. Yeah, the guy's mindset's a little different. There's a lot of balls hit really hard, but the last homer they hit to tie it, that ball doesn't go out of any park in the major leagues.
4: Brewers manager Pat Murphy, a guest on Wisconsin's Morning News today. Coverage of tonight's game begins at 8:30. Packers' three-day mandatory minicamp is underway in Green Bay following 2 weeks of voluntary activities. And the NBA draft begins 2 weeks from today. It's expected there will be clarity surrounding Giannis' future in Milwaukee before round one on June 23rd.
6: Checking out the roads with your WTMJ Time Saver traffic. We do have a new broken down vehicle I want to give you a heads up on in case you're traveling that way. I-43 North at the ramp from Kilbourne, Highland Avenue in Milwaukee. Right shoulder is blocked due to a car that's broken down. No crashes to report.
4: A muggy high of 80 degrees today, maybe a little higher than that inland. A little bit of rain here in the area. It looks to be moving out of Milwaukee. And should be gone here for hopefully the rest of the day. But we have some increased rain chances on Wednesday, both in the morning, then perhaps again in the later afternoon and early evening. Temperatures topping out in the low 90s with a heat index touching 100. So hot and muggy the next several days. It's currently 77 and muggy and foggy in Milwaukee at 12:38.
7: Has to throw a strike. 3-1 pitch. Swung on. Flied into right. There's Blake Perkins waiting on the edge of the track at the wall. Reaches up. Goodbye. We're tied.
4: Well, it sounded like a routine pop-up, but that's just kind of how the game went yesterday in Las Vegas.
8: You could watch baseball for the rest of your life. You'll never see another one like this one was.
4: 15-14 in 12 innings. The Brewers outlast the A's in their first game in Las Vegas of this season. What a bonkers game.
6: Unbelievable. I want to hear straight from Adam. Like, how does he rank this on all of the games you've seen?
4: Well, Brewers.com writer Adam McAlvey is in Las Vegas. In fact, he probably just got home from whatever he was doing last night before tonight's game in a minor league ballpark of sorts. Jeff Levering kind of hinted at it on the TV broadcast as the game was starting yesterday. Adam saying, boy, batting practice was quite the spectacle today at the ballpark. Little did he know what it would turn into last night at the ballpark.
9: It was crazy. Now, I've seen plenty of spring training games in my day where it's the same kind of conditions in Arizona in March, but this was like next level. And, you know, the underrated part about it, it wasn't just the way the ball flew. It was the way the ball bounced on the infield. The infield is like an asphalt parking lot. So you think about some of if people were watching in the early innings, the A's, well, the Brewers too, Jake Bowers hit a bouncer that bounced 50 feet over the third baseman's head. The A's had a couple of those balls before some big home runs. It was just chaos for the pitchers. And Kyle Harrison has pitched here before in the Giants system, so he knew what he was in for. But even he said this was like a different level of it yesterday. I think it was Chad Patrick who said, I don't think the stadium was built for major league hitters. So we've got two more. I mean, Lane says we'll never see it again. I'm a little worried we're going to see it again tonight.
4: Just wow. In a few hours.
6: So 11.
9: At least I've had more than, you know, a little bit of sleep. We flew here yesterday, so that makes for, I mean, by the end of it, I couldn't keep up. It was just so much going on in that game.
6: So 11 combined home runs is one thing, Adam. But were there moments when the players genuinely just stopped trusting what looked like could be a routine fly ball?
9: Well, yeah, the last one. And Murph said, you guys, I mean, that's a nice early wake-up call for Murph after they left. Last night after midnight left the stadium, the Jonah Heim homer. I mean, we get metrics on all this stuff now. So the metrics on that ball were like impossible for a home run, and they actually came down. So they were reviewing that data last night, but not before everybody took screenshots and those numbers are out there. The launch angle was 48 degrees for the mathematicians out there.

0: I mean, the way he connected with that baseball is just impossible to be a home run. But here, it's a home run with the wind and the dry air and the heat and the whole thing. So if you watch that highlight closely, it's crazy because William Contreras pounds his glove. The game's over. Aaron Ashby puts his head down and is ready to shake hands. He's about to be the first pitcher in baseball to double-digit wins. And all of a sudden, boom, tie game. I mean, you just – they learned this at Coors Field. It was a good tune-up. And all the years at Coors Field, the game is never over. You never stop taking at-bats at Coors Field, no matter what the circumstances. And this place is like that times 10. It was wild.
1: So the Brewers got off to a really good start. Then it was kind of sluggish, and some good players were injured. The ball was not flying out of the ballpark for a good stretch. And now since May 4th, they're 23-8. Significance. Andrew Vaughn returned to the lineup. Jackson Churio returned to the lineup. Christian Yelich started playing a little more regularly around that time. Well, what a big surprise. When your best players return to the lineup, you start winning a little bit more.
0: Yeah, they got their team back. And look, every team deals with injuries. The Cubs would tell you their pitching injuries are next level. And the Brewers have certainly had their share, but not like the Cubs. So every team deals with it, but it's hard to assess what you've got when you just don't have the players on the field and you're in that early season small sample territory. So it's made a difference the way Andrew Vaughn, for example, has mashed lefties. It changes things to have him to pair with Jake Bowers, who's having this great season, and maybe as a Brewers all-star. He would be one of the surprising all-stars if that's the case. They definitely have gotten healthier in the hitting department. Now the pitching, different story, and they're working on that.
2: So, Adam, do you think that game last night could become one of those season-defining wins that players point to months down the road?
0: Well, I always think those wins, I've probably said this to you guys before in the last couple of years we've done this. I think the earlier in the season you get a win like that, the more it means, because it shows to the guys that you can do it. I always think that, like, you know, even look to this Brewers team, a game like opening day where they score a ton of runs and beat the White Sox. And then in the finale of that series, remember, they came back from down and got a sweep. Like, those comebacks count more early to me. That's just my unfounded theory of baseball. So, you know, a game like last night, if we're in the dog days of August and they're, you know, in some kind of fight for playoff positioning and they're down in the ninth inning, it's the kind of game you remember. It's the kind of game you yell about to your teammate in the dugout, you know? Remember playing on the moon in Las Vegas. Let's do that again. And those little things in a game that is such a mental test, I think, matter.
1: So Murph was asked this morning by Vinny and Eric if he had to have a little chat with the team about the temptations of Vegas. Here's what he had to say.
3: I have to talk to the staff more than I have to talk to the guys.
1: He's going to talk to the staff more than he actually has to talk to the players. Hey, look, Adam, you've been around this team for so many years, right? I mean, this is not just a little trip to Cincinnati. I do wonder if there was some sort of buzz, even though they're playing in kind of a minor league ballpark and it's 100 degrees in the day. Was there any little bit of different buzz for a game in early June playing in a city they've never played a professional ball game in?
0: Well, they are staying on the strip too, so it's all the fun is right there for them to have. But I don't think major league players have a problem finding fun in any city that they go to. So I don't know that it's a huge difference. I also think this is such a different era of major league baseball. And again, how many times have we talked about the stuff that these guys do in terms of tracking sleep, tracking everything that goes into their body, all of the recovery devices that they wear, their rings and their ankle devices and those types of things. I don't think you have to worry in a way that you did 10 years ago, 20 years ago. I laughed actually because on the board in the Brewers clubhouse coming into this road trip, they had hydration tips because, you know, to play Colorado, you need to prepare for that 2 or 3 days before. So there were a lot of tips on the board, and one of them was to avoid alcohol for 24 to 48 hours. And I joked to one of the players, like, I just don't think that's a problem anymore. Like, the guys just don't do that kind of stuff in the way that the, you know, baseball players were once famous for. So I can't say everybody was a choir boy here and went straight to bed last night. But after a game like that and watching everybody how worn out and how quickly they were out the door, I highly doubt that it was a big-time party night on the Las Vegas Strip.
2: Plus, for years now, Vegas has been promoting itself as more family-friendly.
1: Oh, definitely.
2: That's
1: yeah.
2: been their thing.
1: Yeah, I'm sure you're feeling that.

0: the pool here at the MGM Grand, and I can tell you there are certainly about 25,000 families out there right now at 10:30 in the morning.
1: Can't find a seat. Hey, Adam, I wanted to ask you about this, too, because the Brewers just unveiled the Trust Club details. A lot of people think this looks fantastic, and then you have a lot of people who are not happy about it, including I saw Front Row Amy tweeting about this yesterday. In fact, I think she retweeted something that you had posted, and then she said, I knew it was bad when they called to schedule an in-person meeting. My meeting is Friday, so I don't have all the details yet, but it doesn't look good. She said, fans are not first in Milwaukee. People are very mixed on this. What do you know so far about the Trust Club?
0: Yeah, look, I mean, I've seen the renderings, just like everyone has. It looks beautiful. I can also tell you that when we go around to all these stadiums, because those elevators drop from the press box right down to that service level, kind of right behind home plate. So we see all of these clubs all around Major League Baseball because maybe 7 times out of 10, they're right behind home plate under the seats. So when you come out in Atlanta or just this last road trip in Houston, or Colorado, we wait outside the Brewers clubhouse and you see the windows into the club in Denver. Those clubs are everywhere in Major League Baseball. And when the A's stadium, which I'm looking at right now across the street from MGM Grand going under construction, when that opens, the Brewers would be the last club in Major League Baseball without one of those areas. So you know how it is. There's
1: sure.
0: a keeping up with the Joneses element yeah. to this. And that's part of what that funding was for, was to keep American Family Field up to standard with the league, with Major League Baseball. That's the language. So at the same time, I understand this is something that a lot of us won't get to experience all the time, and that leads to a certain reaction. And as far as Front Row Amy, all I know is the Brewers were making a plan to talk to the folks who are in those seats, including Amy, about options. I don't know how it goes beyond that. You know, she's a great fan. She's a part of sort of the story of Brewers baseball every
1: the
0: time
1: culture.
0: You turn on a game.
1: Yeah.
0: The culture, absolutely. So I hope there's a happy outcome there. I probably myself will let her and her ticket rep sort that out.
2: Well, the Brewers are 18 games above 500. Adam, I had noted that. I am in radio for a reason, because math is not a strong point. But if they play 500 baseball the rest of the way, they'll have achieved 90 wins. And that historically is enough to be a playoff team. But they've done it on June 8th. June 8th, they were 18 games above 500. Earliest I can ever remember.
0: Well, as Christian Yelich would say, there's a lot of season left. He's always the Mr. Perspective about not getting too low when things, you know, 0-4 starting last year, or when they get too high and you're 18 over on this date this year. So you just have to keep going. And, you know, as Pat Murphy told us this week, baseball will throw the full catastrophe at you from time to time. And they kind of had it with the relievers going into this road trip. So far they've navigated. But two more games here on the surface of the moon. I said last night, it's like playing on an asphalt parking lot on the surface of the moon.
2: Yeah, with the heat
0: so
2: of the sun.
0: Who the heck knows what we have in store?
2: Surface of the moon, heat of the sun. Adam McKelvey covering the Brewers out in Las Vegas this week. We appreciate it, Adam. Thanks,
1: Adam.
0: All right, see you guys.
2: I could not stay awake for the game last night. I wanted to because I knew there were so many runs on the board that I knew the game wasn't over, even though the Brewers were down like 3 and it was getting kind of late. Man, I used to live for the 9 o'clock game. I used to love that. That was like part of the fabric of my childhood. I lived for those games. And now I'm like, you know, Tom and Jerry from the cartoon, taping my eyelids open, trying to make it through. So I was as surprised as everyone to see that the Brewers had won 15-14 in 12 innings when I woke up this morning.
1: Yeah, so wild. What a game. And I'll tell you what, when you look at these plans, I agree with Adam as far as the Trust Club. I think we have to keep up with the times. And as long as you have fans who are willing to pay for that, it makes sense, right? But I also feel for the people who now it looks like they're going to be displaced and maybe can't afford to be in those seats. I get it all. But when I was looking at the plans, there's something on social media. It's on TikTok. I'm not sure where the original sound comes from, but it's like, that looks nice.
2: Looks beautiful.
1: And that's what I could hear in my head when I was looking at the plans.
2: I am a sucker for a good rendering, that is for sure. But sometimes I take Canal Street kind of by the stadium to get to the freeway to avoid some of the traffic congestion.
1: Oh, I did it the other day with Target.
2: It's nice, isn't it? I did note some of the construction. What is that? What is going on? I noticed it about a week ago. But yes, now we've got answers and we have renderings for the Trust Club. It's 12:51.
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2: Warm, muggy conditions. Not a ton of sun today, but a high in the low 80s inland, just slightly cooler near the lake. Maybe some pop-up rain showers here. Nothing significant, however, on the radar. That could change tomorrow with a couple of rounds of rains and storm possible. Highs in the low 90s with a heat index getting closer to 100 degrees. Lauren Larson joins us coming up at 1:35 for a better sense of the timing, the heat, what's come here the rest of the week. It's 77 and mostly cloudy in Milwaukee at 12:55.
3: Students from across the country are being celebrated today for creating tools using artificial intelligence that could help their community. First Lady Melania Trump spoke at the inaugural AI National Champion Awards.
4: Keep using artificial intelligence as a muse to open new pathways and ultimately to achieve personal growth and success. 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
3: The contest is designed to inspire young students as well as teachers, and Mrs. Trump honored six student national champion teams and more than 100 finalists at the ceremony at the White House this morning. And I was curious, okay, these six teams, what did they come up with? So I'm just checking out the details very briefly here, but I love it. So on the elementary school track,

0: One of the winning teams came up with something called the Homework Helper. There was another one, the Friend Zone Chatbot Bullying Prevention App. How great is that? So you have these kids actually, in elementary school too, creating an app with the help of artificial intelligence to help prevent bullying. Some of the other ones, if I look at the middle school, there's another one that says using AI models to detect urban blight using street view images. They also have a couple high school ones as well, utilizing computer vision for hotel room ID and criminal investigations. Yeah. Wow. Way to go, kids.
1: Pretty advanced stuff.
0: These kids using artificial intelligence to help change their communities.
1: I needed a homework helper when I was a kid, that's for sure.
0: It's
1: 1256.
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9: 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Johnson's back at the track. 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
10: 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This is Wisconsin's Midday News for Tuesday, June 9th. Your top story, blaming Iran for shooting down a U.S. helicopter.
11: I'm Jessica Tai, a local plastic surgeon accused of stalking.
10: Chance of showers today, partly cloudy, humid with a high of 80. Slight chance of showers tonight. Patchy fog, warm and humid at a low of 63. From the WTMJ Breaking Newsroom, a U.S. helicopter that crashed in the Middle East was shot down by Iranian forces. That's according to President Trump.
12: President Trump wrote on social media that the American Apache helicopter that crashed in the Middle East was shot down by Iran while patrolling over the Strait of Hormuz. The president writes the U.S. now, quote, must out of necessity respond to this attack, but he doesn't say specifically what that means and how he would respond. The president writes that the military informed him that Iran was to blame, but the Pentagon has not released details yet on how the helicopter was brought down. Karen Travers, ABC News, the White House.
11: President Trump is formally nominating Acting Attorney General Todd Blanche to take over the DOJ post permanently. But Blanche could face a challenging road to confirmation. News Nation's Marnie Hughes.
13: Senate Majority Leader John Thune is warning that, quote, nothing's a safe bet these days following Republican backlash directed at Blanche over the creation and dismantling of the anti-weaponization fund that would have paid out Trump allies for harm caused by allegedly politically motivated investigations and prosecutions. Many Democratic lawmakers also vowing to oppose Blanche's nomination.
11: Blanche was President Trump's former personal defense lawyer.
10: A local plastic surgeon faces felony charges after accusations of stalking a coworker.
14: 51-year-old Mark Blake is charged with stalking and three counts.

0: related to capturing intimate images without consent. Blake allegedly tracked the woman using an Apple AirTag hidden in her vehicle to monitor her whereabouts. The woman later discovered an unfamiliar iPhone connected to her Find My account and believed Blake was using it to track her location. Investigators also say images found on Blake's phone appear to show the woman changing clothes inside an employee locker room without her knowledge. Elum Cosmetic Surgery and Med Spa says Blake no longer works there. He is due back in court on June 18th. Nicer Spencer, WTMJ News.
1: New restrictions on short-term rentals are raising concerns about tourism in Glendale. The ordinance follows a shooting at a rental home on Memorial Day weekend. It imposes new restrictions on Airbnb and Vrbo properties. President of Discover North Shore, Becca Garrison, says this could impact visitors.
2: It will affect our tourism budget if we limit it to 7 days, because people aren't going to want to spend that extra money for days that they're not going to be there. Short-term rentals are supposed to be short-term rentals. They're supposed to be, 2 to 3 days. And I do fear we will miss out on a lot of hotel tax dollars coming from those Airbnbs if we do limit it to 7 days.
1: The ordinance also requires liability insurance and a local contact available 24 hours a day.
3: Multiple rounds of storms could bring the possibility of severe weather both Wednesday and Thursday across the region. TMJ4 Chief Meteorologist Brian Nisnansky.
4: So both days, at least part of the area, if not most of the area, is already under an enhanced risk through the Storm Prediction Center. So that's the level 3 of 5 already.
3: On top of severe storm chances, the next couple of days, excessive heat and humidity will also impact the area. TMJ4 Meteorologist Lauren Larson will have the latest coming up at about 1:35. 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It was a rough start on the trading day, and the markets are starting to rebound here. The Dow is still off about 75 points. That is a slight improvement, however. It's at 50,710. The NASDAQ was down significantly earlier today, still down about 500 points at 25,472. S&P down about 70 at 73.38. Annex Comprehensive Wealth, Annex Private Client, Annex Ignite, financial planning at every level. 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

0: 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Morningstar was created with the serious golfer in mind, and it continues to be the public course by which all other area public courses are measured. Book your tee time today and reserve a spot on our membership wait list. 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Hey, you've played the rest. 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
1: 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Wild game last night between the Brewers and A's. Milwaukee comes out ahead 15, 14, and 12 innings. Manager Pat Murphy tells Wisconsin's Morning News if he expects more offense tonight.
2: The ball travels a little differently, even out of the pitcher's hand. So a curve ball doesn't curve as much. A sweeper doesn't move as much. Fastball doesn't have that sink sometimes, or life.

0: checking out the roads with your WTMJ Time Saver traffic. I do have a traffic alert for you here. A brand new crash, 4145 North at the ramp from North Avenue. That's in the Tulsa area. Left shoulder is blocked because of this one. It's also in our construction zone. So as I pull up the cameras here, I actually see two cars, looks like a truck and another vehicle, off to the side, and they're in between where you have all the construction barrels. Also, emergency responders are already out there. You've got a big lane close sign ahead coming up. Traffic is actually moving at an okay pace around this right now, so no delays. That's great news there. That could change, though. I'll keep you posted. I-4145 North at the ramp from North Avenue. Left shoulder is blocked because of that crash.
1: Muggy conditions continue throughout the day and really the rest of the week. High in the low 80s, inland, a little cooler near the lake. Chance of some pop-up showers here. Not a ton of sun today. Overnight low, a muggy 63. Tomorrow could have a couple of rounds of storms. Some could be on the strong side. There will be some pockets of dry activity throughout the day. Muggy conditions, temperatures topping out in the low 90s. Heat index approaching 100. It's 77 and mostly cloudy in Milwaukee at 110.
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1: 110 on WTMJ, Lauren Larson joins us coming up in about 25 minutes and more on those potential storms here. You got a lot of high school activities that are starting to wind down with their state competition, so you hope none of that gets affected here with some blistering hot conditions, muggy storm activity potential here for Wednesday and Thursday. We'll try and dial in the timing and the path of this storm system brewing with Lauren.
0: Did you see they also have a new promo for the new person who's joining Storm Team 4?
1: Oh,
0: it's
1: on TV?
0: It's a little different than the one we told you about last week.
1: Ooh.
0: I don't know if this one's, I haven't seen it actually on television yet, but I have seen it on social media. And it's the mystery meteorologist. It's not really a mystery anymore.
1: It doesn't seem to be.
0: Going to be revealed on Monday, June 15th. They're having fun with it.
1: They definitely are. It's 111.
2: And now it's time for three big things on Wisconsin's Midday News.
0: Number one, Wisconsin's tourism industry just scored another record year. Tourism interstate is booming. The state says tourism generated a record $27 billion in economic impact in 2025. That marks the fourth straight year of record-breaking growth. That's awesome. I was thinking back to this. I felt like we've been doing this for a couple years now. We've been saying another record breaker, but four straight years,
1: yeah.
0: I mean, that's a big deal. Wisconsin also welcomed an all-time high, 117 million visits. That included a big jump in overnight travelers who typically spend nearly three times more than day trippers. Tourism also delivered a record $1.7 billion in state and local tax revenue. And officials say that equals more than $690 in tax savings for you at home, the average Wisconsin household. Hmm. Big events, of course, like the NFL draft certainly helped with this one. Tourism now supports more than 183,000 jobs in Wisconsin.
1: I might even go back to Top Chef as a big deal to buoy those numbers, right? The NFL draft, certainly, no doubt. Really, any Packers season is going to be a big moneymaker. Same with Wisconsin Badgers, any kind of pro sports. That's going to help your bottom line. But Top Chef, now the culinary world is on notice here for what's happening in the state of Wisconsin. I don't know if that was the start of this because you're talking about 4 years of record numbers, but that has certainly added to the appeal of the state.
0: I was looking specifically last year and thinking about the NFL draft, so I checked out the Brown County numbers, and Brown County was up nearly 7% last year.
1: Yeah, that's big time. Number two, coming to American Family Field just in time for the beginning of the 2027 season. It's the Truss Club. Construction underway on a two-story, 20,000-square-foot premium club. It's exclusively serving season ticket holders in the first six rows directly behind home plate. So this club, two stories, is going to be a VIP area, private stadium entry, VIP security check-in. There'll be private lockers, all-inclusive dining. There's a priority departure lane if you're looking to get out. Inside the stadium, the first six rows behind the plate extending to the dugout at third base and the dugout at first base will be furnished with wider and cushioned premium seats. So 375 seats in total for full or half-season ticket holders. Cost of the project being shared by the Brewers with the Wisconsin Stadium District. Remember, this is all part of a larger plan here to dress up the area to make it a more year-round attraction, American Family Field. Part of that will be the winter.

0: foundation of the ballpark. There's going to be a mini golf course placed, an upgraded family area with a playground. It's all part of the construction. There's a beer garden that's being constructed out in right field as well. So a lot of enhancements here to the ballpark.
1: Some people, though, including front row Amy, wondering, where am I going to go now? Where am I going to go?
0: Yeah, feeling like they may just be priced out of this area. But as Adam McAlvey pointed out, the Brewers are the only stadium in all of baseball without such an area.
1: Trying to move with the times. Number three, 5 U.S. cases and counting. 3 cows and a goat in Texas and a dog in New Mexico are infested with New World screwworms. And as ABC's Jim Ryan reports, a debate is now raging over what to do about this.
2: The federal government hopes to wipe out the screwworm fly by irradiating millions of them and releasing them onto the countryside to mate with non-sterile flies. Agriculture Secretary Brooke Rollins says,
3: our goal is to have enough sterile flies deployed and out into Texas and wherever else this happens to be before the next summer season.
4: The only method that we're fighting it with is sterile flies, which do not work.
2: Texas Agriculture Commissioner Sid Miller is advocating for insecticide baits, which he says are 95% effective in killing the screwworm fly. Jim Ryan, ABC News.
0: Oh, God.
1: So, some good news for us here in Wisconsin. The fly thrives in tropical climates, so the risk to our farms here is low. That does not mean we won't be impacted, though. Experts say screwworm cases will likely keep beef prices elevated.
0: All right. Well, as for these other flies that Jim is talking about.
5: And I, for one, welcome our new insect overlords.
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2: Chance of showers today, partly cloudy, humid, a high of about 80 degrees. Slight chance of rain tonight, a low of 63. We heat up tomorrow, temperatures topping out in the low 90s. Heat index could push toward 100. A couple of rounds of rain are possible, and some of those storms could be on the heavier side. It's 77 degrees and cloudy in Milwaukee at 117.
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3: An adorable robot puppy, a handcrafted stained glass lamp, an authentic college jacket. People right here in southeast Wisconsin thought they were buying all of those items. What they actually got were cheap knockoffs, counterfeit products, and a lot of frustration. The Better Business Bureau says reports like these are coming in every single day. That's why it's time to be aware with the BBB. Lisa Schiller, Senior Director of Investigations, is back. Great to see you, Lisa.
5: Good to be here. Thank you. That robot puppy was really a flimsy beanie bag.
3: It was a beanie
5: little
3: bag.
5: Puppy. I know. And this woman paid $70 for it.
2: Oh,
3: $70.
2: No.
5: I know. She bought this for her grandchildren. And, you know, she wanted that robot puppy that walks and talks and barks. I know. And this is what we're seeing constantly. So that's time to talk about it.
3: So what's the common thread in the complaints you're hearing from Wisconsin consumers?
5: Yeah, definitely common threads. And that is, you know, people are clicking on links. They're seeing advertisements in their social media and they're going, I really want that. And then they're clicking on it, putting their payment information in. And sometimes 2 months later, getting a product, usually coming from China, and it's completely different. I'm reading these, you know, all day long, every day. That's why I wanted to give you a couple examples. Like, geez, there's so many to take. You know, which one should I... You know, should I give you as examples? But I mean, people say that they ordered, a picture for the wall and got a nail file. I mean, it's that bizarre sometimes. So
2: you know, I associate some of this with like what you might see a street vendor out in New York City trying to sell, right?
3: Oh,
2: you
3: funny.
2: Got this big old thing of sunglasses and you're like, oh, I'm buying designer sunglasses and they're not Oakleys, they're Folkleys and right. They're just not real. And there's certain markings. What can you do about this? Because this stuff exists all over the place. Facebook Marketplace, online, street corner, you name it. What can you do about it if you end up purchasing it? Is there really any recourse at all?
5: Well, you know, first of all, report it. Report it to us. We share information with the FTC or, you know, report it to them directly. Start with reporting it. You know, I think a lot of people, you know, turn around and they go, oh, you know, I'm not going to bother, you know, filing a complaint or reporting it. You know, I only lost $50 or $30.
3: Is it worth my time?
5: Yeah. I learned my lesson. I won't do it again. But it really goes beyond that because, you know, really, counterfeit items are linked to illegal activity, criminal activity. And we don't want to support that in the end is really the bottom line.
3: So looking at these Wisconsin complaints, what warning signs, if any, did the people miss?
5: Yeah, well, I mean, it's the typical online shopping, really. You know, you have to look for, grammar mistakes, misspelled words on the website, really low prices. I mean, they even get me sometimes. I saw an adorable item yesterday online, and I was like,
3: What was it?
5: Well, it was for a dog collar. So I just got a puppy rescue, right? It was adorable, a dog collar. And he's a little guy, so I need, like, one of those vests. And the price was so low. I was like, there's no way, you know, and why did I even click on this? Why did I even click on it? So, I mean, but, you know, it's all day like that, right? I mean, the algorithms know what we like. I mean, at least for me, I see cute shoes and clothes all day long and it catches my eye and I go, oh, I really want that to be real. But I know that, you know, nine times out of ten,
3: it's not.
2: Well, it's still a product, right? It's just not the level of quality that you might associate with it. So you get enticed by the price. I do get concerned, especially, Lisa, with items that are meant for kids, right? You're looking for that cool item. You're looking for that LaBooBoo doll for your kid or something a little different or maybe some sort of toy that presents a bit of a choking hazard that appears to be safe, but maybe it's not. There is a safety element to some of these knockoffs that likely don't meet the standards of what you would expect as a parent.
5: Yeah, and you're exactly right. I mean, especially when it comes

0: to kids. You know, we want to watch out for the kids, and we don't want anything to get in their hands that's, you know, not the correct product or something that could hurt them. And that's exactly what happens, because, you know, when they're counterfeit, you know, nobody cares. You know, it's coming from overseas, you know, often China. So, you know, we don't know what we're getting. But again, you know, it goes back to, it might be a small amount of money, and you might go, oh, you know, I lost $30, $50, $70. But it all adds up. And when we all purchase it, you know, incorrectly, and then there's a letdown, right? You know, especially like we've heard from a lot of grandparents that are buying items for the kids, you know, for gifts, for birthdays or graduations. You know, we saw it at Christmas time, and you know, we're already into June. But, you know, so there's a letdown. You know, you want that product. You want to give it as a gift, and the kids want it. And like you said, Labubu, I mean, things that are popular that are hard to find, scammers know that. So that's what they're going to advertise most.
1: Something that's a little bit different than this, but connected, that I've seen a lot of lately, is a company claiming on social media it is going out of business and everything is 85% off.
0: Oh, yeah.
1: I've seen this a lot lately, and I keep thinking, is this a total scam? But it's happening more and more often. How skeptical should we be of those things?
0: Yeah, very skeptical. Yeah, we hear about those very often as well. You know, companies that claim to be going out of business, and those are probably fake websites too. I mean, they just throw the banners up there to, you know, entice consumers.
2: Only five left. Cash in now, right? You were running out of stock. Get it while you can.
0: And then
2: you
0: get nervous. Oh, I got to get it. Where's my credit card?
1: And then you've got scammers, you know, in some cases sending just cheap substitutes. But many of these products are outright counterfeits using stolen brand names and logos. I think back in the day, this is a funny story. I don't know if we have time to tell this, but I was with my mom in New York, and this is like when I was a kid, but they were selling Coach bags, and they weren't legit Coach bags, but they were nice, like nice, very, very nice. They didn't look like knockoffs, but this sounds terrible, but you like had to go into a van to go to the spot to get them.
0: Yeah.
1: I was like, we're not getting in the van. Are we getting in the van? Anyways, but that you have some on the streets of New York. And in the streets of some other big cities where they're trying to sell knockoffs, then you have some nicer knockoffs in other spots. What would you suggest for people maybe thinking to do something like that? Okay, well, where this is not exactly the name brand, but it looks a lot like it, and I don't mind spending a little bit more on this. I mean, is that as a consumer just flat out wrong?
0: Oh, gosh, Jessica. I mean, have I once purchased that unknowingly? I don't know. But, you know, I guess, you know, let's try to support our local, our local retailers.
1: Yes, I love local. I do love local.
0: I too.
2: Well, some people like buying knockoffs and are totally fine with it, too. And I totally get that. Hey, Lisa, while we have you here, I wanted to ask you about the BBB's Wisconsin Foundation and launching a Future Leaders of Integrity program for young adults. So what does this all do?
0: Yeah, we're really excited about this. It's a new program that we're launching. It's a six-month kind of a course. So we're targeting 16 to 24 year olds. And, you know, I mean, really, you know, trust and ethical leadership are more important than ever, you know, obviously. So they're going to be able to learn about different subjects like communication and scam prevention and things like that. In fact, I may be teaching the scam prevention. Who knows?
1: There you go.
0: It's created to empower our next generation of leaders, really. And at the end of the course, they'll be given a BBB back certificate of completion, and they'll continue to have opportunities for learning and for mentorship and for partnering with us. So really excited. And they have till July 3rd to apply for it.
1: That's awesome.
0: Right on our website, bbb.org/Wisconsin.
1: Well, once you have somebody pick, maybe we'll have to bring them back on. Have them come on the show. All right.
0: That'd be great. Yeah.
1: Lisa Schiller, Senior Director of Investigations with the BBB Serving Wisconsin. Thanks so much for joining
0: us. Thank you guys so much.
1: It's 1:26. Coming up next, local news and your top national headlines.
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2: 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I'm Greg Matzik. 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It's Tuesday, June 9th. Your top story is sex offender back under arrest in Appleton.
1: I'm Jessica Tai. The results now in after an audit to the Milwaukee County Transit System.
2: Chance of showers today, partly cloudy, humid conditions, high of 80 degrees. Showers possible tonight at a low of 63. Hot, humid, couple of rounds of rain possible on Wednesday, a high of 92.
7: This is a special report from ABC News. I'm Wayne Cabot. Hours after the downing of an Army helicopter, President Trump is blaming Iran and saying we must respond. ABC's Louis Martinez has learned that it's possible Iran didn't mean to do this.
8: What we have learned from U.S. officials is that a drone was involved. In other words, an Iranian drone brought down this Apache helicopter with a crew of two aboard. Now, what we are hearing from one U.S. official is that it is unclear whether there was an intent to actually bring down the drone, because the type of drone that was involved was one that is typically involved in the attacks on shipping in the Strait of Hormuz.
7: Not only was it a drone that took down the chopper, it was a drone that saved the two service members. A Navy autonomous sea drone rescued the crew. It just arrived into the Fifth Fleet in late March. It's the first time that a drone has been used to save U.S. military members. This is ABC News.
2: 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A registered sex offender under arrest in Appleton for sexually assaulting a child.
9: 26-year-old DePriest McGrutter allegedly told the victim that he was only 17 years old, then met the child in public. Police say the victim is less than 16 years old, and the two did not know each other before the meeting. McGrutter allegedly continued to contact the victim, both in person and electronically. He was arrested on 6 charges, including first-degree sexual assault of a child, child enticement, and grooming. Formal charges are still pending. Police do not believe that other children were harmed. Jessica Gatso, WTMJ News.
1: New details about the street takeover on Milwaukee's South Side Sunday night. Police confirm one person was arrested, 9 citations were issued, and 5 vehicles were towed. The takeover started near 14th and Forest Home, then moved towards 12th and Mitchell. The Street Takeover Task Force is still reviewing the incident.
2: A nearly year-long audit of the Milwaukee County Transit System finds its operations are lacking in general oversight.
10: While news of MCTS's nearly $11 million budget deficit became public in June of last year, the audit found trouble first became apparent behind the scenes as early as January. It also found several MCTS matters involving contracts and salaries are approved with little to no oversight from the county board or the board overseeing the transit system. President and CEO Steve Fuentes says under his leadership,
11: "We have nothing to hide at MCTS. Everyone is welcome there."
10: Leaders are currently planning how to navigate a projected $15.7 million deficit in 2027. Adam Roberts, WTMJ News.
1: Harley-Davidson is bringing more motorcycle production back to the U.S. The Milwaukee-based motorcycle maker is moving production of its Revolution Max platform, which includes 3 models, to facilities here in Wisconsin and in Pennsylvania. Harley says the move will create additional skilled union jobs and expand its American manufacturing footprint. The company expects to complete the transition before the start of the 2028 model year.
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2: 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It's the Brewers and A's tonight, game 2 of a 3-game series. Game 1, wild. The Brewers earned a 15-14 win in 12 innings. Manager Pat Murphy on Wisconsin's Morning News. More offense expected?
21: Like in Colorado, when you're playing in altitude, you know, things can happen. So, yes, I suspect more offense, but, you know, that's not always the case, is it?
2: Coverage of tonight's game begins at 8:30 on WTMJ. In the NBA Finals, the Spurs take Game 3 over the Knicks. In the NBA Finals, New York holds a 2-1 series.

0: series lead. And 2 weeks from tonight, round one of the NBA draft.
1: Checking out the roads with your WTMJ Time Saver traffic. We are still dealing with this crash on 4145 North, very close to North Avenue. The right shoulder is blocked because of it. Earlier, there were no delays, but traffic was moving along pretty swiftly. I do see delays now. Traffic is definitely slowing because of that. 4145 North, a little bit beyond the ramp from North Avenue. Right shoulder still blocked because of this crash.
0: Oh, let the mugginess begin, and it's starting to feel a little bit today and likely going to be the case over the next several days here with a chance of some pretty good pops of thunder and lightning flashes over the next 48 hours or so. Let's welcome in TMJ4 meteorologist Lauren Larson. Not at a golf course today, Lauren. I don't think it'd be quite as nice as it was yesterday.
2: Yeah, it definitely would be hotter and more humid. It just feels so sticky outside. But honestly, it feels kind of sticky in the weather office right now, too. So I don't know if anyone's immune to that.
1: Okay. Well, here's the thing, Lauren. Just to give you a little inside information here. Every morning, I print up the forecast from TMJ4 because you guys send us the forecast. I take a peek at it, get it ready for your segment here. And I realized as I was like stapling this today, I was like, man, this is a beast. This one's 3 pages because you guys have a lot going on. You are monitoring right now 3 rounds a potentially strong, severe storms along with this dangerous heat?
2: Yeah, and as we kind of talked about yesterday, each round impacts the next round. So if the forecast completely blows up at, you know, one of those chances, then we don't have a lot of confidence in the next two. I want to say the best, not the best chance, but right now what I'm liking is a chance for some storms on Wednesday afternoon. And again, Wednesday evening, but honestly a little bit later at night, kind of pushing, you know, not that 5 o'clock hour, but more so maybe 7 or 8 o'clock on Wednesday. There are a few models that suggest maybe that round is so late that it maybe impacts your Thursday morning a little bit. So kind of keeping an eye on when that second round starts and really how, if the round Wednesday afternoon is more severe, it could suck some of the energy for that later round. And then we're looking at another round again Thursday afternoon and evening.
0: Okay, and wrapped around that is muggy conditions. So I don't know if there's like a winning component to the day, really, right? You talk about potential for rain in the day tomorrow and then maybe a dry spell, but those temperatures are really going to ratchet up too.
2: Absolutely. We're talking true temperatures in the low 90s for everyone across southeast Wisconsin. With our dew point sitting right around 70 degrees, it is going to be tropical and just so heavy and sticky. Expect those feels like temperatures to reach about 100 degrees to 105 degrees tomorrow, and then pretty close to 95 to 100 degrees on Thursday. And I don't know if there really is a big difference between feeling like 95 versus feeling like 100. Either way, it's going to be hot. Our overnight lows only fall into the mid to low 60s, so there isn't a ton of relief overnight either.
1: I just got really nervous when you said it's going to be tropical because we've been talking about the screwworm, the New World screwworm. And I was just telling everybody you know, it's good news for us here in Wisconsin because, Lauren, the fly thrives in tropical climates, so the risk for us is low. I hope they don't realize that Wisconsin's being a little tropical.
0: Hey, have you
1: Let's fly up there.
0: Have you heard of this thing, Lauren, the New World screwworm?
2: No, you're going to have to fill me in.
0: Okay, well, it's a parasitic fly that finds open wounds on warm-blooded animals and then, infests that individual or thing or animal. And then, in the case of cattle that might be transported to different states or different countries out of Texas, well, all of a sudden this parasitic fly is inside the animal and then it gets, you know, I guess, passed among other animals in that world.
1: Yeah.
0: And, so now you know.
1: And beef, it's what's for dinner for some people.
0: Yeah.
1: So we don't want that. We don't have it. All of a sudden you said tropical and I thought, "Uh-oh. I don't think that's going to happen. I'm not really worried about that." But something that people had to deal with this morning, the fog. I think in certain areas it was really, really foggy. I know even in downtown Milwaukee, as I was coming to work, you'd look up at the buildings and in a lot of them in downtown Milwaukee were just disappearing in the fog. Are we done with that now?
2: I don't think so. I think you'll probably notice a similar sight early tomorrow morning. So as you're walking out the door Wednesday, you can expect a little bit of fog as well. Honestly, when it's this sticky humid out,

0: I think it still looks a little bit foggy as I look at our camera in Port Washington. So maybe it's kind of receded in Milwaukee, but along the lakeshore, definitely looking at the chance for some fog kind of on and off throughout the rest of the day today and then again tomorrow morning.
1: All right, Lauren, we appreciate it. We appreciate your time very much. Look it up, New World Screw Worm.
2: Or don't look it up, Lauren.
1: Impress your friends.
0: I don't think I do want to.
2: Hey, before you go, since we have time, I wanted to ask you, how much fun? Obviously, you're a newer member of the team. You're not the newest yet, but over at Storm Team 4. How much fun are you having with all of this? With the I saw today, I know there's the promo that's been going on. We've been talking about that for a couple weeks. But I saw today in social media, and maybe this is in a promo format on television, too. I just haven't seen it yet. But now kind of showing the mystery meteorologist. How much fun are you having with all this? How many texts and letters and calls are you guys getting?
0: it has been fun. We have gotten a lot of texts, a lot of it coming on social media, you know, with those guesses. I've kind of liked that it's been a history lesson, too. You know, the name John Milan gets brought up in the bag over the head.
2: Yep.
0: Obviously, Storm Team 4 has a lot of history, a lot of great character in the building, and it's fun to get to learn about those meteorologists before me. But it is interesting hearing from, I mean, my older sisters who may not even know the situation or anything that could be happening that I didn't tell them. And they're like,
2: it's your sisters. It's okay.
0: Why am I seeing your headshot showing up on random Facebook pages right now? And I'm like, I don't know. Stay tuned.
2: Just days away now for the big reveal.
1: Just days away. Yeah, June 15th. Hopefully the heat and severe weather threats will subside by then. Lauren, we appreciate your time. We'll check it again soon. Thank you.
2: Fun nails, by the way.
0: Absolutely. Thank you.

0: Yeah, June 15th. Hopefully the heat and severe weather threats will subside by then. Lauren, we appreciate your time. We'll check it again soon. Thank you.
1: Fun nails, by the way.
2: Absolutely. Thank you.
0: 144.
3: Did you see them? They're blue.
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0: The FIFA World Cup kicks off Thursday with matches stretching across North America before the championship match in July. And for soccer fans here in Milwaukee, some of the biggest gatherings will happen much closer to home.
1: If you've ever walked into a local bar that has a strong soccer following, you know it's already a pretty special community. But when the World Cup arrives, those places transform even more.
2: I think the atmosphere is just great. You know, so much of our space is an outdoor space now, which we set up for this World Cup to be. Almost all of our TVs are outdoor TVs set up on our patio and then on the Bring Beach area.
1: That's Drew Doyster, one of the owners of Nomad World Pub on Brady Street, and that's what it sounded like 4 years ago during the last World Cup. For decades, Milwaukee has quietly built a soccer culture that can rival even larger cities. Part of that comes from the city's diverse population. Part of it comes from a growing generation that grew up playing the sport. Part of it as well comes from gathering places like Nomad, where fans from around the world come together under one roof.
2: It's probably got the most diverse groups of people following the tournament there on site. We try to bring in, you know, regional or even like country specific liquors and food and fare for different teams when they're playing.
1: The appeal goes beyond even diehard soccer fans. The World Cup is one of the few sporting events where people who may not watch a single game the entire year suddenly become invested, and that's part of what makes the atmosphere so unique.
2: We see such a big turnout for almost all the games. Even if you're not necessarily affiliated to one of the teams, I think it's just a great place to have fun and kind of just be a part of it.
1: Another hot spot for soccer on Milwaukee's east side, Red Lion Pub, which is also preparing for some big crowds.
3: We have excellent staff, knowledgeable people that know about football. And so I think if you're a little bit new to kind of that culture, what better place than go to, you know, Red Lion that knows what they're doing as far as that representation of what that international football culture looks like.
1: For 6 weeks this summer, people from different backgrounds, countries, and those who speak different languages all come together to share the same experience, and Milwaukee area soccer bars become gathering places for all of it.
2: Some of these countries that you might not know anyone from, like the Ivory Coast, and all of a sudden there's, you know, 20 people at the bar from supporting Ivory Coast or something. So it's really great. And, you know, it's a big, really diverse group of people that come in for these games, and I think that's just what makes it really fun.
1: The tournament officially begins Thursday, the U.S., though, playing its first game on Friday night against Paraguay. If history has any indication, by the time the U.S. takes the field Friday night, seats at Milwaukee soccer bars are certainly going to be hard to find. Neil Doyle, WTMJ News.
0: I think about Nomad on Milwaukee's east side.
4: Oh,
0: when
4: yeah.
0: I think about soccer bars and just, I mean, what a blast. They've got that outside area as well. I know so many people have packed Nomad inside and outside to watch soccer matches.
4: The Nomad, Highbury, if you want to go into the area off of KK and Bayview, out where I live, the social

0: House is a big one. The nice thing about these matches is that they're in North America, so you don't have to worry about the 5 a.m. start times, which I think is,
1: that helps.
0: You know, to some degree, kind of exciting if you're really into soccer to be out at the bar watching a match that early in the morning. But I think in general, you'll have much more common and expected start times here locally. But this is a massive event. No doubt. It is a massive, massive event. And hopefully the United States has a good showing in their home continent here. But they're just sort of a middle-of-the-pack kind of team.
1: Go USA.
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6: So cell phones and schools have been a hot topic over the last couple of years, and bans are in place in schools across the country and including in districts here in the state of Wisconsin. But they've been in effect long enough that allows for some new research to show some of the effects of those restrictions. ABC's Bethany Braun-Silva explains some of the findings.
7: The largest study to date found that while restrictions dramatically reduce phone use during the school day, improvements in test scores and attendance are less immediate. Still, educators say phone-free classrooms feel different. Teachers in New York, which recently marked 1 year under a statewide ban, reported fewer distractions, stronger student engagement, and more face-to-face interaction among students. Researchers say the long-term academic impact of cell phone bans may take years to fully understand. Bethany Braun-Silva, ABC News, New York.
6: Yeah, not just to limit it at restaurants and sporting events and everything else, so you have that face-to-face interaction. There's nothing surprising about this, that you get a little bit more face-to-face interaction among students and teachers, a little more engagement, because there's fewer distractions. I think everybody is zoned out in a class from time to time. That certainly happens, but you can sort of snap to and you're back in the conversation. That's been the big issue here. It's pulling away from the learning environment. Screens still exist in classes, more so than ever, but phone-free classrooms are providing fewer distractions. I don't think there's anything shocking with that.
8: No.
6: But there's now time for the research.
8: Did you say snap to it? Because
6: every once in a while, you're
8: zoning out all of a sudden in class, or you're tired, you're kind of falling asleep.
6: Hey, we have all been there, right? You're just sitting in the middle of physics class, and you're just not really computing why the shy monkey can't climb the tree fast enough.
8: Oh, my gosh.
6: And then all of a sudden, you're like, whoa, wait, what happened with the monkey?
8: I had a class, and this was actually a Spanish class. This was in college, but it was a business class in Spanish, and we had to come up with an invention. And I came, and then you had to explain the invention in Spanish. And I decided to come up with, and this is a very weird thought that I had because I wasn't somebody who fell asleep in class, but I guess I witnessed other people doing it. So my invention was a pen that would monitor your body symptoms. So when either your temperature dropped or you fell asleep, it would shake a little bit, like zzz, just give you a little buzz to wake you up.
6: That was your idea, or you actually did it? You actually invented it?
8: No, it was my idea because
6: I
8: didn't have to invent it. I just had to explain my idea in Spanish.
6: Well, I think it's a wonderful idea.
8: It's not a bad idea,
6: you
8: should
6: have moved forward with that.
8: I should Google and see if anybody has come up with it.
6: Huh.
8: Okay, don't steal my idea.
6: I like it. Now, if you could say that to me in Spanish, I would have no idea what you just said. But
8: that's
6: okay. Okay. It's 1:57, 2 o'clock hour, Wisconsin's Midday News on the horizon, including a very interesting Tech Tuesday with Mike DeBusky. Apple's Worldwide Developer Conference is underway. Some big takeaways here from a tech giant Mike will share with us coming up in about a half an hour.
9: 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WTMJ's John Merck here. 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
4: 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And Bowers into left, deep. Johnson's back at the track. Gone! Jake Bowers, number 11.
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5: It's 2 o'clock. I'm Greg Matzik. This is Wisconsin's Midday News for Tuesday, June 9th. Your top story, a helicopter goes down.
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5: Slight chance of showers and storms tonight. Patchy fog, warm and humid. High of 80, overnight low 63. Partly cloudy, hot and humid. Chance for a couple of rounds of storms. Some could be on the heavy side. High of 92 on Wednesday. Heat index approaching 100. It's 80 and mostly cloudy in Milwaukee at 2 o'clock. From the WTMJ Breaking Newsroom, President Trump says in a social media post, Iran is responsible for shooting down the Apache Army helicopter near the Strait of Hormuz. The two service members on board the helicopter rescued by a U.S. drone boat. More from ABC's Luis Martinez.
7: What we have learned from U.S. officials is that a drone was involved. In other words, an Iranian drone brought down this Apache helicopter with a crew of two aboard. Now, what we are hearing from one U.S. official is that it is unclear whether there was an intent to actually bring down the drone, because the type of drone that was involved was one that is typically involved in the attacks on shipping in the Strait of Hormuz.
5: The president says the U.S., quote, must, out of necessity, respond to this attack.
6: The Department of Justice is trying to strip U.S. citizenship from 17 naturalized Americans using the Immigration and Nationality Act. News Nation's Marnie Hughes.
8: Federal prosecutors say the cases involve people accused of hiding serious crimes or immigration fraud when they applied to become citizens. The allegations include sexual abuse of minors, bank and wire fraud, drug offenses, and concealing past criminal activity. DHS Secretary Mark Wayne Mullen says citizenship must be earned honestly, and that the government will use every lawful tool to remove people who abuse the system.
6: The Justice Department notes these cases are civil actions and the claims are still only allegations.
5: New restrictions on short-term rentals in Glendale after a Memorial Day weekend shooting.
9: A 22-year-old was injured during a large house party on Riverview Drive over Memorial Day weekend. In response, the Glendale Common Council voted 4-2 Monday night to ban short-term rental stays of less than 7 days. State law prevents municipalities from banning rentals lasting 7 days or longer, making the new ordinance the strongest restrictions currently allowed. The ordinance also requires liability insurance, a local manager available around the clock, and additional licensing requirements. Nizer Spencer, WTMJ News.
6: A man from Franklin is charged with kidnapping a woman who rejected his romantic advances.
10: 22-year-old Angelo Liberto allegedly lured a young woman into the backseat of his car before threatening her at gunpoint on May 29th. He then forced her to handcuff herself, saying he planned to sexually assault and kill her when they arrived at an unknown location. She managed to call 911 and was rescued during a traffic stop north of Milwaukee on I-41. The victim had previously told Liberto multiple times she did not want a relationship with him. His bond was set at $2 million during a hearing Monday. Elizabeth Linton in WTMJ News.
5: Well, summer weather has come to southeast Wisconsin, no doubt. With that, storm potential. Multiple rounds of severe storms and dangerous heat possible in the next few days. TMJ4 meteorologist Lauren Larson.
11: Right now, what I'm liking is a chance for some storms on Wednesday afternoon. And again, Wednesday evening, but honestly a little bit later at night, kind of pushing, you know, not that 5 o'clock hour, but more so maybe 7 or 8 o'clock on Wednesday.
5: The late round of storms could also stretch overnight into Thursday morning.

0: Warning, more storms are expected Thursday afternoon and evening. Your complete five-day forecast is coming up. 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Nice rebound here for the Dow. It's now up 100 points after being in the red for the bulk of the day at 50,882. NASDAQ trying to fight its way back, still down about 300 points at 25,661, and the S&P off about 25 at 7380. 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
1: 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You know what that means. Giannis Watch intensifies. 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
0: Time for a WTMJ sports update from the Gruber Law Office's One Call That Solves Sports Desk. Outfield prospect Luis Lara and the Brewers are in agreement on a 7-year, $31 million contract extension, according to baseball insider Jeff Passan. Lara is hitting .338 this season at AAA. Brewers take on the A's tonight after the teams combined to score 29 runs in last night's 12-inning marathon, a game won by Pat Murphy's Brewers.
4: The environment's different when you're playing an offensive place like that where there's altitude, the wind was blowing out. Yeah, the guy's mindset's a little different. There's a lot of balls hit really hard, but the last homer they hit to tie it, that ball doesn't go out of any park in the major leagues.
0: Coverage of tonight's game begins at 8:30 on WTMJ. Packers' three-day minicamp is underway in Green Bay following 2 weeks of voluntary activities. Head coach Matt LaFleur outlines the schedule.
5: I kind of want to do it similar to how we do a regular season, with Wednesday being your primary first and second down. Thursday practice, which would be Wednesday, would be more dedicated to your passing situations, your third down, your two-minute, and then the last day, the final day, will be down in the red area.
0: And the NBA draft begins 2 weeks from today. It is expected there will be clarity surrounding Giannis's future in Milwaukee before round one on June 23rd.
1: Checking out the roads with your WTMJ Time Saver traffic. The good news, the crash that we had on 4145 has cleared. Fantastic news there. I will say, however, we are still seeing delays. That's in part just the remnants of that crash and then also our construction. So heads up, if you are traveling 4145, it looks like if you are heading 4145 south right now, you're going to start to hit the brakes just a little bit before Good Hope Road, and then that's not going to ease until about Burleigh. Also, if you are headed north, we are seeing significant delays a little bit after North Avenue, definitely through Burleigh, and then you should be good to go if you're headed north. Not too bad.
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1: From TMJ4, I'm meteorologist Lauren Larson with your five-day storm team forecast. The rest of the evening, expect some scattered showers as our temperatures climb into the 80s, with overnight lows reaching the mid-60s.

0: active radar is always available at tmj4.com. Stay tuned to Storm Team 4 for the latest. I'm meteorologist Lauren Larson.
1: 80 degrees, cloudy, and muggy in Milwaukee at 209.
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1: Coming up on 210 here on WTMJ, we'll have Brewers baseball again much later tonight. About a 9 o'clock first pitch out in Las Vegas as the Brewers look to make it two in a row. It's about 100 degrees in Las Vegas today.
3: That's hot.
1: It's just hot no matter what way you shape it up. But it was hot with the ball flying out of the park last night, too. So 29 combined runs. Brewers baseball coming up later tonight.
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3: Number one, get ready for the governor's race to heat up. The first television ad for a Democratic candidate is now airing.
4: Our dad, Joel Brennan, is running for governor.
5: We can tell you about his strengths and weaknesses.
3: Joel Brennan is out of the gates first for the Democrats. His ad campaign launched today with spots airing across the state of Wisconsin. This is a six-figure campaign that includes broadcast, cable, and streaming. The ad, in very Joel Brennan fashion. We know him well, Greg, because he used to be a guest here on Wisconsin's Midday News every Thursday until he started to run for governor, and then we just couldn't have that anymore. Wouldn't be right, right? Well, this ad features his two kids and his wife. No attack ad there, and we'll see how the others follow, because this is just the beginning. Very soon, the others are going to start popping up. Brennan is lagging in the polls. The most recent Marquette Law School poll shows him with 2% support among Democratic voters. Francesca Hong is leading among the seven Democrats. She grabs 14% support. Mandela Barnes comes in second with 11%, but all the others below 5%. The last state poll was back in March, so that was a little bit ago yet. And we do still have a ways to go. On the Republican side, Tom Tiffany started running television ads in April.
6: I'm Tom Tiffany. Democrats say I'm too cliche. Well, I did grow up milking cows on a Wisconsin dairy farm.
3: The partisan primary is August 11th. That will be here before you know it. Think about how busy families are right now. You got summer. A lot of people aren't even necessarily turning on their televisions in the summertime to see these ads. You'll hear them on the radio, too, though. The election is coming up November 3rd.
1: It is a big thing with the Democratic group is that statewide name recognition. Not all of them have it. So that's therein lies part of the importance here behind television advertising to get your name out there and also be on the ground in different communities. I think that is a struggle. You've got a very large pool of candidates. Meanwhile, Tom Tiffany is running unopposed on his side, so he's going to move through and eventually be the candidate for the Republican Party. But yeah, that'll be interesting to see how the Democratic candidates differentiate themselves from one another. They all know each other to some degree. I'm sure some are friends in some circles. They've worked together. So will it be more attack ads and why I'm good and why they stink? Or will it be more focused on what they will do if governor?
3: And you mentioned that name recognition. Something else that the most recent MU Law School poll looked at was only former Lieutenant Governor and 2022 U.S. Senate candidate Mandela Barnes and Representative Tom Tiffany have a name ID of 50% or above. Lieutenant Governor Sarah Rodriguez, State Representative Francesca Hong, and Milwaukee County Executive David Crawley each have name ID above 20%, but all the other candidates below 20%.
1: Number two, NASA announcing its four-person crew for the upcoming Artemis 3 mission. Primary goal of the mission is to demonstrate and test orbital rendezvous docking, the crew transfer operations between the Orion spacecraft and commercial human lunar landers on low Earth orbit. Got that? Me neither. But they're not going to the moon.
7: Across the Artemis 2 campaign, one of the biggest things we demonstrated is that testing like we fly puts us in the best position for success. Artemis 3 is an opportunity to take those lessons and apply them. It enables us to test in space how we will fly on future missions. As the first crewed Artemis mission with commercial spacecraft, this test flight will enable us to prove we can carry out highly choreographed operations with our partners across hardware, interfaces, software, propulsion systems, and life support elements with crew in the high-stakes space environment.
1: NASA executive Jeremy Parsons, the crew is going to stay close to Earth. So this is really a kind of a practice run. They're going to test to see how their spacecraft hooks up with other spaceships, kind of like a Lego experiment. They got to fit together perfectly. And they're going to do this in late 2027. As for the idea of landing on the moon, that's the plan for Artemis 4, that mission coming to theaters in early 2028. The astronauts, by the way,

0: Four men, three of whom are from the United States. One is an Italian astronaut, all with deep ties to NASA and space exploration.
1: Well, if they do make it to the moon, some people will say they didn't.
0: That is true. That is likely true.
1: There will still be some of those people.
0: It's 2:14.
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4: From TMJ4, I'm meteorologist Lauren Larson with your 5-day storm team forecast. The rest of the evening, expect some scattered showers as our temperatures climb into the 80s, with overnight lows reaching the mid-60s. Still some scattered showers and high humidity overnight. Now, Wednesday is when we do need to keep an eye on the chance for severe weather. There is a round that rolls around in the early morning, but I think that that'll stay farther to the north. But then Wednesday afternoon and Wednesday night, chances for some strong storms. And again into early Thursday morning, with another round possible again on Thursday. Live active radar is always available at tmj4.com. Stay tuned to Storm Team 4 for the latest. I'm meteorologist Lauren Larson.
1: 80 degrees and mostly cloudy in Milwaukee at 217.
5: The Middle East appears to be on another dangerous edge today. President Trump says Iran shot down a U.S. Apache helicopter near the Strait of Hormuz. He also said the U.S. must respond. ABC's Jordana Miller joins us live from Jerusalem. Jordana, what do we actually know? What's confirmed about what happened with this Apache helicopter?
6: Well, we do know that the Apache helicopter went down yesterday, and that a drone is what brought it down. The two U.S. servicemen ejected and were rescued a short while after the helicopter went down. A unmanned American drone found the two servicemen and brought them back to a U.S. Naval vessel. And they are in stable condition. They were moderately injured, not seriously injured. And it's, you know, in many ways, it is a blessing that these two servicemen were found, obviously to save their lives, but also in the bigger picture of what the U.S. retaliation will look like. Since the servicemen were rescued and not killed or missing, we will see a U.S. response, but it's unlikely to be a response that may drag Iran into a big fight or reignite, major fighting between the U.S. and Iran. And I think that's the silver lining to this story. And now, you know, Iran did not publicize or claim this attack. And even now they seem to be, just throwing out hints that they were responsible for downing the U.S. helicopter. For example, the foreign minister, Abbas Araghchi, posted on X a message, and he said, the area around the Strait of Hormuz, because this helicopter was brought down right off the coast of Oman near the Strait of Hormuz, this is not, this is Iranian territory.

0: if other entities are there intentionally or not intentionally, we will not tolerate this. So hinting that they did in fact bring down the American helicopter, but not saying it outright.
1: So, Jordana, an Apache helicopter was downed by an Iranian drone. Do we know, is it clear whether there was intent to actually bring down that drone that downed the Apache helicopter?
0: Well, in the last hour, there have been some reports in the Arab media based on American sourcing that we're still trying to confirm that reports that say the Iranians intentionally targeted the U.S. Apache helicopter. I think it's still unclear if that is the case, but it's absolutely plausible, right? The Iranians have been firing on American naval vessels and other commercial vessels in and around the Strait of Hormuz throughout the entire ceasefire. So that they would bring down a helicopter is not, I think it's perfectly within the rules of the game, the way Iran's been playing it during the ceasefire.
2: ABC's Jordana Miller joining us live from Jerusalem right now. Jordana, what options does President Trump have when he says the U.S. must respond?
0: Well, I mean, that's a great question. I think the president will likely carry out some kind of targeted and limited strikes, possibly on Iran's storage facilities for drones. It could be or some of their factories for building drones. The Israelis have targeted before those kinds of sites, so that intelligence is certainly available to the United States. But maybe the United States will hit some of the radar, anti-defense radar systems in and around the Strait of Hormuz, or some of their capabilities to fire even missiles from the Strait of Hormuz onto U.S. Naval assets. So I think there's an array of things that the president can do that will not break the ceasefire, that will not restart the war. We've seen these back and forths between the United States and Iran now several times since the ceasefire and in recent weeks.
1: Jordana, how close are you where you're located to the Strait of Hormuz?
0: I mean, we're not far, right? Israel is on the Mediterranean. It's about a 3-hour flight to 3.5 hours to Dubai. And right there is, Dubai is, the Emirates are right there on the Red Sea. And not far from the Strait of Hormuz. Israel is right there, right? We're not exactly on the Red Sea, but not far at all.
1: The reason I ask is just how information travels out there. If you've got good eyesight or, good reporting on things that are happening in the Strait, this is obviously the sticking point here with the war right now. If the Strait of Hormuz is open and the war continued, I think people in the United States would start to see a little dip in gas prices, things starting to level out a little bit. But at this point, it seems like everything over there is based upon what's happening in the Strait. You've got attacks like this, which might be singular. There might be a counterattack. Iran has been known to dig its heels in and try and play the long game to deplete resources. I'm just wondering if there is any sense that things in the Strait could be coming to a head and maybe resolve before too long, or if this just seems like there's no end in sight.
0: Right. Well, I feel like part of the reason there's a lot of confusion is because there's been really conflicting reports or conflicting statements from, for example, President Trump versus Iranian officials. President Trump says we're really close to a deal. Even during this flare-up between Israel and Iran, President Trump said, we could have had a deal signed, a framework for longer-term negotiations. That framework could have been signed Tuesday, Wednesday, Thursday. But on the Iranian side, they do seem to be expressing a lot more pessimism. There's, they recently

0: We said there has been really no progress for days in the talks. And the Iranians are excellent negotiators. They are playing several steps ahead on the chessboard. That's how they think. And, you know, what is interesting about the Strait of Hormuz, it is really squeezing Iran financially. And that's why we see Iran at the negotiating table really digging its heels in on getting some kind of economic relief right at the front of this deal. And so far, President Trump doesn't want to give them any money until they agree to limit their nuclear program. And those issues Iran wants to talk about later. So, you know, it doesn't look like there's an answer around the corner for the Strait of Hormuz. There still isn't a lot of traffic across the strait. It is still pretty much closed. And remember, before the war, there were 100 vessels a day on average going through the strait.
1: That's ABC's Jordana Miller joining us live from Jerusalem. Thanks so much for the update. It's 2:26.
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2: 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I'm Greg Matzik. 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
3: I'm Jessica Tai. Actor Gary Sinise is coming back to Bruce City, this time for a world premiere.
2: Slight chance of showers today. Patchy fog, warm and humid, low of 63 after an afternoon high of 80. Partly cloudy, hot and humid. Chance of afternoon and then evening storms. Some could be severe, high of 92.
4: ABC News, I'm Wayne Cabot. President Trump blames Iran and says he'll respond. After a U.S. Army helicopter was shot down near the Strait of Hormuz this morning, the military says the chopper was downed by an Iranian drone, and the crew were rescued by a U.S. Navy drone ship, the first time an unmanned ship has been used by the U.S. military. ABC's Karen Travers at the White House is working to find out when or how America will answer.
5: The White House hasn't responded to our questions about this, about what he might do now against Iran because of this takedown of the helicopter.
4: Happening now, Maine's primary election, which could shape the Senate. Voters there will decide if they can overlook recent revelations about Democratic frontrunner Graham Platner. Jeffrey Epstein's longtime executive secretary, Leslie Groff, just told the House Oversight Committee in Washington that she was unaware of his crimes. She spent 18 years working for him, calling him a master manipulator. This is ABC News.
2: Outdoor Living Unlimited, WTMJ News Time is 2:31. A nearly year-long audit of the Milwaukee County Transit System finds its operations are lacking in general oversight.
6: While news of MCTS's nearly $11 million budget deficit became public in June of last year, the audit found trouble first became apparent behind the scenes as early as January. It also found several MCTS matters involving contracts and salaries are approved with little to no oversight from the county board or the board overseeing the transit system. President CEO Steve Fuentes says under his leadership,
7: we have nothing to hide at MCTS. Everyone is welcome there.
6: Leaders are currently planning how to navigate a projected $15.7 million deficit in 2027. Adam Roberts, WTMJ News.
3: A local plastic surgeon faces felony charges. He's accused of stalking a coworker.
8: 51-year-old Mark Blake is charged with stalking and three counts related to capturing intimate images without consent. Blake allegedly tracked the woman using an Apple AirTag hidden in her vehicle to monitor her whereabouts. The woman later discovered an unfamiliar iPhone connected to her Find My account and believed Blake was using it to track her location. Investigators also say images found on Blake's phone appear to show the woman changing clothes inside an employee locker room without her knowledge. Elum Cosmetic Surgery and Med Spa says Blake no longer works there. He is due back in court on June 18th. Nizer Spencer, WTMJ News.
2: A local plastic surgeon faces felony charges. He's accused of stalking a coworker. We'll have continuing coverage online there on WTMJ.com. Meanwhile, Wisconsin's tourism industry sets another record in 2025.
9: New figures released by Governor Tony Evers show the state attracted nearly 118 million visitors last year and generated a record $27 billion in economic activity. It marks the fourth straight year of record growth. The industry also produced more than $1.7 billion in state and local tax revenue and supported over 183,000 jobs statewide. State officials say major events like the NFL Draft in Green Bay and EAA Air Venture Oshkosh helped drive the surge last year. Neil Doyle, WTMJ News.
3: New details about a street takeover on Milwaukee South Side.
10: Police confirm one person was arrested, nine citations were issued, and five vehicles were towed on Sunday night. The takeover started near 14th and Forest Home, then moved near 12th and Mitchell. Videos on social media show vehicles performing stunts and revving engines while dozens of people gathered in the roadway. MPD's Street Takeover Task Force is still reviewing whether there were more arrests and citations that night. Jessica Gatso, WTMJ News.
2: And actor Gary Sinise is coming to town for a world premiere of his late son's music on a Milwaukee stage.
11: Max Sinise was a composer. He died of a rare form of cancer about 2 years ago, but left something behind on his computer.
12: He would write epic patriotic anthems like the like

0: of John Williams, or a beautiful film scoring like James Horner, who scored Apollo 13 that his dad was in.
1: Skylight Music Theater Artistic Director Michael Unger.
0: Gary will be in town, narrate the evening, talking about his son's music and his son's journey. 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
1: Hey, just think about how much your father means to you, or maybe your grandpa. WTMJ's John Mercure here. Father's Day is almost here. 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
6: Time for WTMJ Sports Update from the Gruber Law Office's One Call That's All Sports Desk. Outfield prospect Luis Lara and the Brewers are in agreement on a 7-year, $31 million contract extension, according to baseball insider Jeff Passan. Lara hitting .338 this season at AAA. Wild game last night between the Brewers and A's in Las Vegas. An offensive slugfest. Brewers pull out the win 15-14 in 12 innings. Manager Pat Murphy on Wisconsin's Morning News about the idea of more such offense.
7: Like in Colorado, when you're playing in altitude, you know, things can happen. So yes, I suspect more offense, but you know, that's not always the case, is it?
6: Coverage of tonight's game begins at 8:30 on WTMJ. Packers 3-day mandatory minicamp is underway following 2 weeks of voluntary activities. 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
8: Checking out the roads with your WTMJ Time Saver traffic. We have a new disabled vehicle down in Kenosha County, 4194 South at the ramp from County E. Left shoulder is closed because of it. But I'll tell you what, I just took a peek there at the cameras to see what was happening with that one, because we have had throughout the afternoon here a handful of disabled vehicles, but most weren't causing problems. So I didn't need to bother you with those. But this one in particular, as I took a peek to get an update, I noticed it's actually an emergency responder that's off to the side. So either there was a car out there just minutes ago while we were doing news and this emergency responder pulled over to help out and now that car is gone, or it's the emergency responder having an issue, which could be the case. But the bottom line is, right now, we've got a new disabled vehicle, 4194 South at the ramp from County E.
6: Mostly cloudy the rest of the day. Rain chances are minimal. Some stuff could pop up. Nothing significant on the radar. High of 80, overnight low 63. Muggy conditions continue really throughout the week. Tomorrow's high 92 degrees. Afternoon storms, then maybe a break, then some more late evening storms. High 92, heat index approaching 100. It's 79 degrees and mostly cloudy in Milwaukee at 239.
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6: It's Tuesday. 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It's Mike Dubusky. Hi, Mike.
11: Hey, guys. How are you?
6: Doing well here. So the Apple Worldwide Developers Conference is underway. I guess at its core, it's a week-long software conference, upgrades and overhauls, all that kind of stuff. What are the big takeaways here from Apple this week?
11: Yeah, this is a place for Apple to show off the next generation of all their software. So the next update coming to your iPhone or your iPad or your Mac or whatever else, it's going to debut here. here. And kind of the big news out of the keynote yesterday, guys, was this new AI-enhanced version of Siri. Now, if that sounds familiar, that's no surprise, because Apple actually first started talking about a refreshed, smarter Siri 2 years ago.

0: Yeah, it was WWDC 2024 when they pulled the wraps off this new sort of AI version of Siri. It could do all these different things, they said. Had a really flashy ad campaign with Bella Ramsey from Game of Thrones. And almost none of that came to fruition. A lot of the features that they promised just never rolled out. There were a lot of delays, a lot of hiccups, a lot of internal strife at Apple over this AI technology that they were developing. In fact, recently, Apple agreed to settle a $250 million class action lawsuit that accused them of misleading consumers, basically promising features that were not there, that didn't ever roll out. So the pressure was on for Apple when they were talking about Siri yesterday. And again, they are making some pretty big promises. For one, this is the result of a new partnership between Google and Apple. Not the first time the two companies have worked together, but now they're partnering up on AI. Gemini, the large language models that Google uses, will be working in parity with Apple's own internally developed AI, so it's sort of a co-development deal, and it's going to power this new version of Siri.
1: So, Mike, what can the new Siri do that the old Siri couldn't?
0: What does it do? Well, a couple different applications here. For one, gets a whole new design. It's going to look a little different. It more appears like a notification at the top of your screen. It gets its own dedicated app. It's going to be more conversational because at the end of the day, you are talking with a chatbot. It's going to be like having a long-form conversation with a ChatGPT or a Google Gemini. That's going to be how Siri interacts with you. What can you do with it? Well, according to Apple, you can be walking down the street, see a poster for a concert, take a picture of that poster, and it will automatically know what it's looking at and add the dates on that poster to your calendar. You can then follow up with Siri and ask it to remind you when tickets go on sale, and it will go look up that information, the on sale date, and then put that reminder in your calendar as well. You can ask it to surface information from ages ago across different apps. For example, you can ask it, hey, I know, you know, Larry texted me his address a couple months ago. Can you go find that for me? And it will go find that text message from months ago. You can ask it what you're looking at on Instagram, for example. If you see a photo but you want to know where it was taken, Siri will do its best to sort of analyze what it's looking at and give you that information. You can even take a photo of a bill at a restaurant, and then Siri will split it between however many people are paying. So a variety of big promises that Apple is making here. Sounds kind of familiar, guys, but it does seem like this is a lot closer to reality than it ever was.
1: So Mike, has Siri finally caught up to ChatGPT, Gemini, and all the others, or is Apple still playing catch up here?
0: That's the big question right now. So we don't really know if any of this stuff works. This is right now just in the hands of developers. It is, in beta testing right now with those developers so that, you know, if they want to make an app that integrates any of this technology, they, you know, can kind of get their ducks in a row before it eventually rolls out to the general public in the fall alongside the new generation of iPhones. But you're absolutely right to say that Apple has sort of been playing catch up for a few years now. Siri has had a bad reputation for just not having the capability as something like a Google Gemini or a Google Assistant or an Amazon Alexa. That was kind of part of the impetus for them to, you know, make that big promise a few years ago with this refreshed version of Siri. But clearly, there were some problems with that. So now, finally, it's seemingly ready for prime time. Does any of this stuff work in the real world? We're just going to have to wait until it gets into the hands of reviewers.
2: Apple historically sits in the weeds, and they come out after other major tech brands have come out with their version of whatever the next greatest thing is. Not the case with Siri. They were first to the market with this, Mike, in 2011. Alexa didn't come out till, 2014? And this was a colossal failure, in my opinion, in how it worked with Siri. So it definitely needs an overhaul. It also makes you understand why Apple sometimes chooses to wait a little bit before it really rolls something out.
0: Yeah, absolutely. And you could kind of apply that same thinking to artificial intelligence as well, in the same way that, you know, people say that, oh, you know, Siri's kind of behind the eight ball here. A lot of people have criticized Apple for not really investing wholeheartedly in artificial intelligence, for kind of, you know, keeping it at arm's length, at least especially in those sort of early years when ChatGPT was first hitting the scene. Now it seems like it's a little bit different, but at the same time, you have to think this partnership with Google is crucial, right? Like, Apple develops its own large language model, sure. But a lot of the features that are available within this new Siri AI are features that have been available with Google Gemini on Google Pixel phones for a while now. Same deal with Samsung phones. A lot of this isn't like fresh and brand new. Apple does like to kind of play it safe when it comes to these new segments. And with all the potential pitfalls of something like artificial intelligence, we've seen this stuff go wrong pretty significantly in the past, even at Google. It's been embarrassing to those brands, and Apple has a multi-trillion-dollar reputation to protect.

0: with this partnership on artificial intelligence, Apple can both say, hey, we have all the AI features that everyone else does. But if it goes wrong, they can also say, well, okay, maybe that was Google's fault, right? Like, they can kind of have their cake and eat it too. They maybe, despite the fact that they had this reputation for being late, may have played this one kind of right.
1: So, Mike, I bet some fans are going to be wondering, do I need a newer iPhone to access this new Siri? What's the case there?
0: Yes, you do. Okay. So as we know, this is technology that is very compute intensive. This is requiring a lot of your processor. And that means that you need sort of more modern technology to be able to support a lot of these AI features. In fact, the Apple iPhone 16, which was branded as being built for artificial intelligence, will not be able to support a lot of these sort of AI features. You need something either 16 Pro or newer in order to use a good chunk of this. Though it's worth mentioning also, a lot of the other stuff that's coming to the iPhone, the non-AI features, things, you know, pertaining to like updates to Safari and photos and messages and other things like that, that will be available to older phones. In fact, they say they're going to continue to support going back as far as the iPhone 11, which is pretty extensive. So, you know, your mileage will vary. And again, this is right now just for developers. Next month is when the public beta starts. So if you're really kind of jonesing to play around with a new Siri, you can download that. But it will be available sort of in its more polished final form in the fall, again, alongside the new iPhones.
2: Mike, Long Island's a nice place to be this time of year as we get to the summer months and you get a chance to test out a new electric vehicle, but it's not a car. What is it?
0: Yeah, that's right. We think about EVs, we normally think about cars, but no, this was an electric boat. This was called the Arc Sport. It comes from this company called Arc that was founded back in 2021. One of the co-founders was an engineer at SpaceX, and this is their sort of smaller, sporty model. It is a wake boat, which is to say it's a boat that creates this wave behind it when you're going along that you can surf or water ski or inner tube on. Guys, my job is really hard, but, you know, someone's got to do it, just in honor of bringing this information to you. It is all electric, too, which is kind of novel for this part of the marine industry. It's got a battery under the rear portion of the boat, the stern, if you are feeling nautical. I learned a bunch of nautical terms in the last week, so
1: nice.
0: That is part of this. It has the motor from an electric semi-truck that is good for about 500 horsepower. We often talk about how electric cars are really quick off the line. They accelerate very quickly because there's so little mechanical loss. They produce torque basically instantly. That's the same in the Arc Sport. In this demo that I did, the Arc representative hit the gas at one point, and I almost dropped my phone in the water behind us. It was so quick.
1: No.
0: It is software limited to about 40 miles an hour, which is plenty in a 23-foot long boat. And the range is kind of different to think about because it's not exactly mileage out on the water, but they say about 4 to 6 hours on a full charge of mixed use. So kind of tooling around, you know, some high speed runs, that sort of thing. 4 to 6 hours, about a day, maybe an afternoon on the water. It charges just like a car does. It comes with a CCS plug, which is the common charging standard. You can plug in at most sort of Electrify America stations, EVgo stations, if you have this thing on a trailer. A lot of marinas have been upfitted for electric power as well recently. And it is quite expensive, it's worth mentioning. It is about $268,000 to start. The one we were on was over $300,000, definitely at the top end of the wake boat sort of market. But Arc has bigger plans than just being sort of nautical toys. They have a series of electric tugboats that they say are set to start working at the Port of Los Angeles later this summer.
2: Great information from ABC's Mike Dubusky. Get on that boat, Mike. We'll talk to you again next week.
1: Thanks, Mike.
0: Have a good one. Take care.
1: Don't drop the phone.
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4: Well, sticky conditions here, high of 80 degrees, overnight low 63, chance of some rain here, but nothing too severe or heavy. That will be a different story potentially tomorrow. A couple of rounds of rain are expected. One kind of late morning, mainly to the west. Could have an early to mid-afternoon pop here in southeastern Wisconsin. Then again, very late at night. High 92, heat index could reach 100 degrees. It's 79 degrees and cloudy in Milwaukee at 254. So 2 weeks from tonight, the NBA draft takes place, and by then, we are expected to have some sort of clarity on the future of Giannis in Milwaukee. You're starting to count down the days here. It seems like a year ago that Bucks owner Jimmy Haslam was on stage at the introductory press conference for Taylor Jenkins explaining that, yes, June 23rd, we'll have a conclusion. Giannis, phase two, could come to an end by June 23rd, and most around the league believe that it will, and likely the week or so before that.
5: We have been talking about this for, it feels like, forever now. And honestly, in a way, years. To a point, depending on the different developments. But all of a sudden, I think this was during a commercial break, like last hour, I said to you, Greg, 2 weeks.
4: Yeah.
5: And I know you know it, but it just, and we've been saying it, but all of a sudden I looked at the calendar and I thought, the NBA draft starts in 2 weeks. We're going to know. Time is a ticking away.
4: Well, it is interesting because the news cycle right now is centered on the NBA Finals, right? And sometimes in the world of sports, the people who run the league prefer that you don't make these big announcements and big moves during the NBA Finals. Maybe wait until after the finals are over,
5: or
4: maybe
5: the
4: there's a gap between game 4 and 5, or there might be, you know, 2 or 3 days where you could make that announcement. But the NBA likes to work with the teams to coordinate when these announcements are going to be made. But there's also a matter of how many teams are in the mix. Brian Windhorst believes that the Miami Heat are the odds-on favorite. Well, they are the odds-on favorite for a multiple reasons. Some have pointed to the Boston Celtics, but that doesn't seem to be gaining as much traction.
6: I have not heard that Boston is on Giannis's list. I have not heard that Giannis is prepared to sign the extension with Boston.
4: That's a big thing right there. They might love the idea of Giannis in Boston, but Boston wants to be assured that Giannis will sign a contract extension, so it's not just a one-year rental.
5: Meanwhile, is Giannis in Hong Kong?
4: I don't know where he is.
5: Because
4: I cannot keep up with him.
5: I saw last night he posted some pictures on Instagram, and the location says Hong Kong. It certainly looks like Hong Kong. It's him and his brothers, and the caption is, empty your mind, be formless.
4: Sounds like something you would do in Hong Kong. It's 2:56 on WTMJ. Wisconsin's afternoon news is on the horizon. John Mercure is here. He's been to Hong Kong. Got the news coming up in just a few minutes.
7: The first thing I thought about is, what am I going to do?
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8: Here for you 24/7, Gruber Law Offices. 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
5: 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Johnson's back at the track. Gone! Jake Bowers, number 11.
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6: I'm John Mercure. Your top story, Iran is accused of shooting down a U.S. helicopter.
7: I'm Julia Fellow, the man charged with kidnapping a woman who rejected him romantically.
8: Hey, everybody. I'm Debbie Lazagun, 41 northbound. We've got an issue, a disabled vehicle in the left lane, northbound 41, just before you get to County Line Road. So that's going to be an issue. We've also got delays from Mayfair Road all the way up past Burleigh. Southbound's backed up from Good Hope Road down to Capitol Drive, and southbound 43, a bit heavy from just before North Avenue all the way down to the Marquette. I'm Debbie Lazaga with your WTMJ Time Saver Traffic.
6: Tonight, slight chance for showers and storms. Warm and humid, a low of 63. Tomorrow, hot, humid, several rounds of storms. Some could be severe. A high tomorrow of 92 degrees. From the WTMJ Breaking News Center, President Trump saying in a social media post that Iran is responsible for shooting down an Apache Army helicopter near the Strait of Hormuz. Two service members on board the helicopter were rescued by a U.S. drone boat. More from ABC's Luis Martinez.
9: What we have learned from U.S. officials is that a drone was involved. That, in other words, an Iranian drone brought down this Apache helicopter with a crew of two aboard. Now, what we are hearing from one U.S. official is that it is unclear whether there was an intent to actually bring down the drone, because the type of drone that was involved was one that is typically involved in the attacks on shipping in the Strait of Hormuz.
6: The president says the U.S., quote, must out of necessity respond to this attack. The very latest, ABC's Jordana Miller, coming up in 10 minutes.
7: NASA has announced the Artemis 3 crew that will announce late and launch late next year. News Nation's Ryan Bass.
10: Plan is to test those critical docking maneuvers in 2027 with Artemis 3. Then NASA will take a bunch of notes, use what they learn to send astronauts back to the lunar surface on Artemis 4 in 2028. There's another moon mission planned later that year.
7: The announcement comes 2 months after Artemis 2 successfully carried out four astronauts around the moon, the first crewed lunar mission in more than 50 years.
6: A man from Franklin is charged with kidnapping a woman who rejected his romantic advances.
11: 22-year-old Angelo Liberto allegedly lured a young woman into the backseat of his car before threatening her at gunpoint on May 29th. He then forced her to handcuff herself, saying he planned to sexually assault and kill her when they arrived at an unknown location. She managed to call 911 and was rescued during a traffic stop north of Milwaukee on I-41. The victim had previously told Liberto multiple times she did not want a relationship with him. His bond was set at $2 million during a hearing Monday. Elizabeth Linton in WTMJ News.
7: Coming up, the Brewers taking on the A's tonight.

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1: Time for a WTMJ Sports Update from the Gruber Law Offices. One Call, That's All Sports Desk. Outfield prospect Luis Lara and the Milwaukee Brewers agree on a 7-year, $31 million contract, according to baseball insider Jeff Passan. Lara hitting 338 at AAA. The Brewers begin the day 18 games above 500 with game two of a 3-game series against the A's scheduled for tonight in Las Vegas. Coverage of tonight's game begins at 8:30 on WTMJ. The Packers finished the first day of mandatory minicamp in Green Bay following 2 weeks of voluntary activities. And the NBA draft begins 2 weeks from today. It's expected there will be clarity surrounding Giannis's future in Milwaukee before round one on June 23rd.
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1: Wisconsin's Afternoon News is on the air, broadcasting live from the Annex Wealth Management Studios at The Avenue in beautiful downtown Milwaukee. Here are your hosts, John McCure and Julia Fellow.
2: All right, thanks for hanging out with us. Stormy weather coming our way in the next couple of days. More on that as we head through the afternoon. But first,
3: this is the three at three on Wisconsin's Afternoon News.
2: All right, Julia, new information on this first one. It involves Marty Brooks. It involves Marty Brooks, the guy who was fired as the leader of the Baird Center in the Wisconsin Center District. Tom Dakin, Mary Spacuzza at the Milwaukee Journal Sentinel are reporting that Brooks was offered $380,000 to resign and step aside less than a week before being

0: Marty Brooks for comment and have not heard back, is that he's been placed on administrative leave, according to the Milwaukee Journal Sentinel, and now he has 30 days before he's actually fired to appear before the board. Unclear whether he will appear before the board, unclear if he'll sue the district. A lot of questions, but ooh, this is a story that just gets more and more interesting.
1: So that may be why he's not talking yet.
0: Probably.
1: Interesting.
0: Yep.
1: Number two, John, we have really great news for Wisconsin tourism. We have hit a record, $27 billion in economic impact in 2025. That's a fourth straight year of record-breaking growth.
0: Wow.
1: So that's about $74 million made every single day generated. And it supports more than 183,000 jobs across our state. More than 117 million visits were recorded statewide last year, and that was up 3.5 million from 2024.
0: Big numbers.
1: Mm-hmm. We're booming.
0: Fantastic. That is really good news. Ann Sayers, the travel secretary, joins us tomorrow. As a matter of fact, we'll have to ask her about that. Ann is with us on Wednesdays at 4:35. And the third thing, I love this. I went to bed last night at 12:30. After midnight.
1: Oh, right. I saw that.
0: And I thought the Brewers were going to lose. I was like, this is done, man. The A's are racking it. The Brewers end up winning 15-14 in 12 innings. Incredible. In a minor league stadium, the ball was flying out of that place, kind of a little like an old barnyard little league stadium. Nate, producer Nate, put together this. It kind of captures how last night went down.
2: Most bizarre game I've ever had in Major League Baseball. Never saw anything like it.
3: Viva Las Vegas. And the first pitch swinging. It's a high fly ball. Left center field. And it is way out of here. Oh, my goodness.
4: 2-0 drilled into right center. Majestic blast. Whoa, Bryce Tarang way out of here. That ball left vapor trails out of Las Vegas ballpark. Vaughn with two out. Drive into center field. That one's deep. Bolte watching it fly. This is way out of here. Drive into center field. This is way up into the night sky. And back goes Bolte. Watches it sail over the batter's eye for a two-run home run. He took a rip and he drilled it high and deep into the night. Watch it fly. Goodbye. A bomb of epic proportions for William Contreras.
5: Kicks the leg. The 0-2 pitch.
4: Swing and a miss. He struck it out. Chad Patrick and the Brewers with a jackpot in game one. As the crew wins in 12 innings, you can watch baseball for the rest of your life. You'll never see another one like this one was.
0: Oh, that is so good. Coverage of tonight's game, 8:30 on WTMJ.
1: Late.
0: Yeah, late. God, I was hoping it's not as late as last night. That was like a 4.5-hour game or something like that. Incredible. They'll go for it again at the Class AAA Bandbox they're playing in Las Vegas. Nice job, Nate. That sounded really good. It is 3:13 at WTMJ. 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
0: 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All right, 3:15, Debbie Lozaga, good afternoon.
2: Good afternoon, John. We do have southbound on 41 back and up from about Good Hope Road all the way down through the Capitol Drive area, so give yourself that time. Northbound is backing up from about North Avenue up past Burleigh. Southbound 43 heavy from Capitol Drive to Locust and then from north down through the Marquette. Westbound 94 tightening up from 30th Street all the way to Holly Road. Eastbound coming out of the stadium interchange to 35th. I'm Debbie Lozaga with your WTMJ Time Saver Traffic.
0: The WTMJ 5-day forecast. Tonight, slight chance for a little more rain, warm and humid, a low of 63. Tomorrow, hot, humid, afternoon storms, some severe, a high of 92. Thursday, hot, humid, more afternoon storms. Thursday's the day that some of the weather is more likely to be severe, a high of 90 on Thursday. Friday, sunny 82. Saturday, sunny 81. Right now, it's cloudy and 67 degrees.

0: So the president's saying that Iran shot down the U.S. helicopter that earlier today we were reporting on has gone down near the Strait of Hormuz. And he says the U.S., quote, must respond. We're still looking for answers. Did they target the helicopter? We don't know a lot of those details. What will the response be like? ABC's Jordana Miller is in Jerusalem, and she's been monitoring this entire situation. Jordana, good afternoon. I guess let's begin with, what do we know about the shoot down? Do we know any details about how it happened? What happened?
1: Well, we do know that a drone hit this U.S. Apache helicopter, that the two servicemen ejected, and that they were located about 2 hours after the incident by a U.S. unmanned drone, and they were brought to safety. They're light to moderately injured, but in obviously very stable condition. The incident overall ended, I think, in the best it could possibly have ended, right? The other options are that they were killed or that they were still missing. So I think the president has said that the U.S. must respond. And I think what we're likely to see is a limited or targeted strike by the U.S., possibly on Iran's drone production facilities or drone warehouses, or it could be that the U.S. will focus on some of the strikes we've seen them carry out in the last few weeks when the Iranians have really threatened U.S. naval assets. In those cases, we've seen the U.S. hit launching pads and radar systems, and so we may see the U.S. Military take that route. I do not think that the president nor the Pentagon will choose a very aggressive response that would antagonize the Iranians, because the president's first priority remains getting a deal and ending this war diplomatically. He does not want to go back into war. So I think they will choose their target bank, if you will, very carefully, and make sure that it is calibrated in a way that doesn't force the Iranians to respond, so that there's not a back and forth, right, and a risk of escalation.
2: Jordana, can you tell us information about the rescue? That it was actually a drone boat

0: Right, which is really interesting, right? I didn't even really know there were drone boats, but this unmanned boat, allowed the two servicemen to, basically pick them up. First of all, found where they were and picked them up and brought them to another U.S. naval vessel, right? And from there, they got better medical treatment, right? So it is, it with an unmanned drone, obviously it reduces the risk of, of putting other servicemen, right, in greater risk as well when they're trying to rescue, fellow servicemen who are in danger. Obviously very different kind of operation, a much smaller scale operation than what we saw when those pilots, right, during the war, when the pilots were when planes went down and the pilots ejected in Iran during the actual war.
1: Jordana, intent here seems like it's critical because if we end up finding out that it was inadvertent on the part of the Iranians, there's no doubt they did it. But if it was inadvertent, if it wasn't targeted intentionally, if it was fog of war or human error, doesn't that change the equation and almost give the U.S., to your point earlier, cover to have a lighter response and to keep peace negotiations on track?
0: I mean, definitely if the Iranians, if this was something that happened during the fog of war or human error, I think it will again reduce the kind of retaliatory strike that the US will choose, right? It's clear President Trump wants to respond, and then one could argue the US should respond. Intentionality is very important. But again, it brings us back to the question of trusting the Iranians. The Iranians have, during the ceasefire, intentionally tried to attack U.S. naval vessels on several occasions, probably close to a dozen different times. And so in this case, we would have to believe that it was a fog of war, that the Iranians didn't really mean to do it, even though they've been testing the blockade almost, almost on a daily basis. So I think that stretches a little bit of, what we know about the Iranians. The other thing is that the foreign minister, Abbas Araghchi, put out a post on X that more or less indicated that Iran did strike the helicopter and did it on purpose without coming out and fully claiming the attack, right? It was essentially, Araghchi said the Strait of Hormuz and the airwaves around it belong to Iran, and if there's foreign entities in our airspace, intentionally, unintentionally, they will be pushed out or told to leave. Which was a strange, I think it was kind of a strange response, but there it is. I mean, I think Agrachi is essentially saying, strongly indicating that they intentionally wanted to get this Apache helicopter out of what they're calling Iranian airspace. But of course, the world sees that airspace as international. The Strait of Hormuz was an open, free, and international passageway. Only in this war are the Iranians trying to claim sovereignty over it and trying to even institute some kind of toll system, fee, so that it can make money off of the strait.
1: ABC's Jordana Miller in Jerusalem. Thank you so much, Jordana.
0: Thanks, talk soon.
1: It is 3:24.
2: Coming up next, after the news, the birth rate in the U.S. has gone down dramatically. Why iPhones may be to blame.
1: First, the WTMJ Annex Wealth Management Market Update. The Dow ended up 86 points. That's about a tenth of a percent. The NASDAQ was down 250. That's about 1%, but it was almost double that earlier in the day. The S&P 500 was down 19 points. That is a quarter of a percent.

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7: It's 3:30. I'm John Mercure. Your top story, a Texas teenager found guilty in a track meet trial.
10: I'm Julia Fellow. A local plastic surgeon is accused of stalking.
11: I'm Debbie Lozaga. And on northbound 41, just before you get to County Line Road, we do have the left shoulder blocked with a broken down vehicle. Was in traffic for a little bit there. Now that has moved off to the side. We've also got delays southbound on 41 coming in from about Good Hope Road all the way to Capitol Drive, northbound from just before Mayfair Road up past Burleigh. Eastbound 94 backing up from Highway F all the way past Brookfield Road, back on the brakes through the stadium interchange to about 35th. Westbound's heavy from 35th Street to Holly Road. I'm Debbie Lazaga with your WTMJ Time Saver Traffic.
10: Slight chance of storms tonight, patchy fog even, warm and humid, a low of 63. Tomorrow, hot and humid, a chance of evening storms, some severe, be weather aware, a high of 92. Right now in Milwaukee, it's cloudy and 67 degrees.
7: From the WTMJ Breaking News Center, a Texas teenager found guilty of murder over the fatal stabbing of another teen at a high school track meet last year. A jury rejected Carmelo Anthony's claims of self-defense during a confrontation with Austin Metcalf. ABC's Brian Buckmeyer.
12: It's clear that the prosecution's closing argument, getting the last word, saying that swift justice needed to be met and that this was not self-defense. The idea of bringing a knife to a fist fight, the proportionality of the self-defense is too high. If someone attacks you with their fist, you're supposed to respond with your fist. If someone attacks you with deadly force, like a knife or a gun, you can do that, but you can't escalate it. And so what this verdict tells me is that the jury did not buy the self-defense claim. They thought that Carmelo Anthony escalated this too high and that he's guilty of murder.
7: The jury deliberated just under 3 hours.
10: The Department of Justice is trying to strip U.S. citizenship from 17 naturalized Americans using Immigration and Nationality Act. News Nation's Marnie Hughes.
13: Federal prosecutors say the cases involve people accused of hiding serious crimes or immigration fraud when they applied to become citizens. The allegations include sexual abuse of minors, bank and wire fraud, drug offenses, and concealing past criminal activity. DHS Secretary Mark Wayne Mullen says citizenship must be earned honestly and that the government will use every lawful tool to remove people who abuse the system.
10: The Justice Department notes these cases are civil actions and the claims are only allegations.
7: A local plastic surgeon faces felony charges after accusations of stalking a coworker.
14: 51-year-old Mark Blake is charged with stalking and three counts related to capturing intimate images without consent. Blake allegedly tracked the woman using an Apple AirTag hidden in her vehicle to monitor her whereabouts. The woman later discovered an unfamiliar iPhone connected to her Find My account and believed Blake was using it to track her location. Investigators also say images found on Blake's phone appear to show the woman changing clothes inside an employee locker room without her knowledge. Elum Cosmetic Surgery and Med Spa says Blake no longer works there. He is due back in court on June 18th. Nicer Spencer, WTMJ News.
10: Wisconsin's tourism industry set another record.
15: New figures released by Governor Tony Evers show the state attracted nearly 118 million visitors last year and generated a record $27 billion in economic activity. It marks the fourth straight year of record growth. The industry also produced more than $1.7 billion in state and local tax revenue and supported over 183,000.

0: and jobs statewide. State officials say major events like the NFL Draft in Green Bay and EAA Air Venture Oshkosh helped drive the surge last year. Neil Doyle, WTMJ News.
1: A nearly year-long audit of the Milwaukee County Transit System finds its operations are lacking in general oversight.
2: While news of MCTS's nearly $11 million budget deficit became public in June of last year, the audit found trouble first became apparent behind the scenes as early as January. It also found several MCTS matters involving contracts and salaries are approved with little to no oversight from the county board or the board overseeing the transit system. President and CEO Steve Fuentes says under his leadership,
3: "We have nothing to hide at MCTS. Everyone is welcome there."
2: Leaders are currently planning how to navigate a projected $15.7 million deficit in 2027. Adam Roberts, WTMJ News.
4: Actor Gary Sinise is coming to town for a world premiere of his late son's music on a Milwaukee stage.
5: Max Sinise was a composer. He died of a rare form of cancer about 2 years ago, but left something behind on his computer.
6: He would write epic patriotic anthems like the likes of John Williams, or a beautiful film scoring like James Horner, who scored Apollo 13 that his dad was in.
5: Skylight Music Theater artistic director Michael Unger.
6: Gary will be in town, narrate the evening, talking about his son's music and his son's journey. We'll have a 25-piece orchestra accompanied by videos of Mac.
5: Sandy Max, WTMJ News.
4: The performance, Graceful Warrior, is on August 28th and 29th at the Skylight Music Theater.
1: Multiple rounds of storms will bring the possibility of severe weather both tomorrow and Thursday across southeast Wisconsin. TMJ4 Chief Meteorologist Brian Nisnansky.
7: So both days, at least part of the area, if not most of the area, is already under a enhanced risk through the Storm Prediction Center. So that's the level 3 of 5 already.
1: Excessive heat and humidity will also impact the area. Brian Nisnansky joins us live coming up at 5:35.
4: Time for a WTMJ sports update from the Gruber Law Office's One Call That's All sports desk. Outfield prospect Louis Lara and the Milwaukee Brewers are in agreement for a 7-year, $31 million contract extension, according to baseball insider Jeff Passan. Lara is hitting .338 this season at AAA. Brewers take on the A's tonight in Las Vegas after a 15-14 win in Game 1 of the series. And manager Pat Murphy believes the environment in Vegas influences offensive firepower.
8: Like in Colorado, when you're playing in altitude, you know, things can happen. So, yes, I suspect more offense, but, you know, that's not always the case, is it?
4: Coverage of tonight's game begins at 8:30 here, right here on WTMJ. The Packers' three-day mandatory minicamp is underway in Green Bay following 2 weeks of voluntary activities. Team makes official the contract extension for wide receiver Christian Watson.
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4: 338 on WTMJ. So happy you're with us. Julia Fellow here alongside John Mercure. The birth rate has gone down dramatically in the U.S., and they thought it was because of the recession, because it was 2007 to 2011 they were looking at the numbers. But now they've looked closer. iPhones may be to blame. Students at Middlebury College looked at historical quirk at the coverage map of iPhone users when it first became available exclusively to AT&T customers. They superimposed the birth date data and found a correlation of the signal. From 2007 to 2011, as the iPhones boomed, the birth rate went down in those areas. In rural areas where it wasn't available, it remained unchanged. A separate global study by economists recently at the University of Cincinnati found the birth rate went down anywhere from 32 to 52%. Here's Dr. Stephanie Widmer on ABC News.
5: The working theory is that smartphones may be changing human behavior. People are spending less time socializing in person. People are dating later. They are having less intercourse and forming fewer long-term relationships.
4: Communicating from afar became easier. Especially texting got much easier than doing the 111222. No one will know our pain from the next generation knowing that. And if you're socializing from a distance, there's a much lower chance of having a sexual encounter without face-to-face dating, right?
0: Fact.
4: In-person socialization. That's how babies are born. There's also better access to the internet on the go, which means people could scroll easier and view adult websites. And online pornography boomed during that time. It wasn't just the early 2000s. And it also allowed women to search easier for birth control information. Family planning was right in your pocket, raising the rate of safe sex practices. And the CDC reported a 23% drop in fertility since it reached its peak in 2007. And that is the same year the iPhone rolled out. Economists historically blame the recession again for those declining birth rates. It never recovered since 2012. And this is a global trend now. Despite the differences in our culture and healthcare worldwide, fertility rates plunged at the exact moment that mobile broadband and smartphones became a mass phenomenon.
0: Wow.
4: This includes Mexico, Turkey, Iran, Costa Rica. They saw their teenage birth rates drop sharply once the high-speed mobile networks rolled out. In fact, Mexico's birth rate fell below United States for a while in 2023.
0: Wow.
4: So Mexico was at 2.3 children. So maybe a woman had two children and another one on the way.
0: Mm-hmm.
4: Now it's 1.6. And the U.S. was at 1.8. Now it's at 1.6. So we're tied. One more thing, maybe a factor showing pregnancy that might have worked too well. You know the show Teen Mom on MTV?
0: Yeah, sure. Yeah.
4: It followed the lives of young girls who got pregnant young and all the problems that followed. That's what they may think, that it worked too well.
0: No, but that's a good thing, isn't it? If young girls aren't getting pregnant, teen girls aren't getting pregnant.
4: I don't know. Maybe it didn't show the positive sides of being a parent as well.
0: Okay, yeah.
4: For young adults. Economic reasons should be considered, though, including the rising cost of childcare. Okay?
0: Fascinating.
4: So now you know.
0: It is 342
4: Thanks,
0: at WTMJ.
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1: 345 traffic and then weather. Debbie Lozaga, how are the roads right now?
2: Backing up on 43 from Capitol Drive all the way down through the Marquette. Northbound, not too bad, just a little heavy north of North Avenue. Westbound 94, you're backing up from 35th Street all the way to Holly Road. Eastbound, delays from just before Springdale Road past Barker Road, then back on the brakes from Mitchell Boulevard to 35th. Northbound 41, slowing from before Mayfair Road up past Burleigh. Southbound's backed up from Good Hope Road to about Capitol Drive. And then we've also got some delays southbound of the bypass, just heading into the Hale Interchange. Swinging eastbound's going to stay heavy till you get past 76. I'm Debbie Lozaga with your WTMJ Time Saver Traffic.
1: Here is your WTMJ 5-day forecast. A slight chance of showers and storms tonight. Patchy fog, warm and humid. Wind is going to be calm, a low of 63. Tomorrow, hot and humid, a chance of storms. Some severe be weather where tomorrow, high of 92. Thursday, hot and humid, chance of storms likely. Some severe thunderstorms, a high of 90. Mostly sunny for your Friday and Saturday, a high of 82. Right now in Milwaukee, it's 68 degrees and mostly cloudy.
3: 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I would love to hear from you at 855-616-1620. Julie and I would love it if you text us or gave us a call. Here we go. This is about, here's the title of the article I'm reading. Please stop touching the flight attendants. I'm going to read a little bit of this to you from the Washington Post. Michelle Montez, a flight attendant for 20 years, said barely a flight goes by where someone doesn't poke, tap, prod, or touch her. Quote, it's almost a rare occurrence when it doesn't happen on a flight, she said. Getting poked in the arm, the side, the rear end. Many consider it a violation, even if passengers aren't acting maliciously. You can talk to any flight attendant for any airline. They'll all agree that it's something that they cannot stand and deal with often. It's insane. Says one flight attendant who's been pinched on her butt multiple times and grabbed on her arm or elbow multiple times. Flight attendants, the article goes on, need you know them. I'm sorry. Flight attendants know you need them for a drink or a snack, to toss your trash, right? Any of that stuff, to answer a question. But they really, really, really, really want you to communicate with your needs without using physical contact. It's a situation that unfolds so frequently on planes that some cabin crew wear patches, lanyards, or decorated aprons that say, no touching, please.
4: I'll put it on my butt.
3: Yeah, exactly. Stick the sticker on your
4: behind. What the heck?
3: Okay. Why does it happen? Passengers and crew are in close quarters on the airplane. There's not much room to move around. Travelers may feel like flight attendants are just, quote, part of the furniture. People are out of their ordinary routines. They need help with things they don't normally, like getting a drink or having their trash thrown out. These are why experts say it happens. Are you a flight attendant or do you fly often? Do you see, think about this. I'm on the plane a lot. Do you see flight attendants being touched a lot? Their elbow, their shoulder, their booty. I mean, are people touching the flight attendants? I look at it this way. We don't interact with employees by touching them anywhere else. And I know the airplane is different. At the restaurant, do you poke your waitress? At the restaurant, do you grab your waitress's elbow if you want to get her attention, if you need more ice? You wouldn't go in a coffee shop and grab the shirt of your barista.
4: Is it because it's so loud in the airplane?
3: Maybe. And it's close,
4: is that
3: right?
4: It?
3: I think it's like you're in their space. You're just in each other's space. You're not in each other's space at the grocery store or somewhere else, but in the airplane, you're all right there, right? Let me tell you one more little story. If you fly a lot, call or text us. I'd like to get your take on this. Lisa Fink is a lifestyle content creator and host of the podcast, The Real Stuff. She says she was on a work trip last year when she found herself in the center of this controversy. A flight attendant walked past her and stopped. She thought that she had missed her chance to order a drink. So she thought about hitting the button up above, the call button, but thought that would be kind of passive aggressive and that's only used for emergencies. And the flight attendant was standing just a row behind her. So instead, she kind of grabbed the flight attendant's elbow, kind of tapped it like to get her attention. The flight attendant, she says, very loudly and sharply turned at me and said, "Do not touch the flight attendants."
4: Jeez, is this like a strip club or something?
3: she said

0: She was embarrassed and felt like a kid getting called out by a teacher in
1: class.
0: Okay,
1: so if I touch the elbow, like, or touch the shoulder, yep. I can't do that?
0: No, they do not want that. They want you to use your words, Julia. They don't want you to tap her shoulder or get her attention.
1: You know, I get it. If you're touched over and over.
0: Right, and I think that's what happens, right?
1: Yeah, and you look over and it's some weirdo like me.
0: Yep, right, exactly, grabbing someone. Okay, so here's one other story I want to throw into the equation. And then we want you to weigh in. Is it okay to touch people that are in your space that you do not know? So my daughter Amy has our first grandson, Theo, in New York, right? Amy told me the story. We were in Costco when we were with Theo, and there were two women that approached us with Theo. Theo, I think, was in the stroller. And the older woman, there were two, an older woman and a younger woman. The older woman came right up to Theo in the Costco and basically touched Theo. Oh, the baby's so cute, and stuck her hand in and, like, doesn't know Theo.
1: No, no.
0: That's inappropriate, right?
1: No, especially if the baby's under a year old and it's still getting vaccinated. No!
0: So the younger woman in this scenario said to the older woman something along the lines of, No, that don't do that. The older woman said, well, I have 9 grandchildren. I have 2 great-grandchildren. So, like, using that as an excuse. And the younger woman really thought that was not cool and yelled at the older woman to not do that.
1: Yeah, because if you put saliva on them,
0: like, don't
1: if you
0: do
1: kiss
0: that,
1: the
0: right?
1: baby, yeah, you can give
0: don't
1: them
0: do
1: infection.
0: That. Don't touch my baby. Don't touch me. Like, if I'm in the grocery store, mm-mm. I don't want somebody touching me, even if they're trying to get my attention. I understand, like, on the airplane, most of the time this is not malicious. What do you think? You're in the airplane. We've all been there. It's tight quarters. You need the flight attendant's attention. Is it okay to touch the flight attendant? Is that an okay situation? 855-616-1620. Let's go to Doug in Milwaukee. Doug, good afternoon. You're on WTMJ.
2: Hi, interesting topic. It just makes me think whenever I'm on an airplane and I sit next to a stranger and I've got the armrest and everything else, you're going to inherently touch each other a little bit, even if you're really trying not to. And even sometimes if I'm in an aisle seat and I put my leg out a little bit just to get some room, the flight attendant might bump into me. It just seems like it's such a different environment that you almost have to have a little bit different rules as far as inadvertent touching.
0: But Doug, this is different, right? This is flight attendants saying that I'm being touched so that someone can get my attention or that someone can talk to me about something, you know, not inadvertently bumping your elbow with the cart or, because you're right, that happens all the time with the armrest especially. But what about this scenario, Doug, where flight attendants say instead of words, people are using touch to get their attention? Is that okay?
2: Well, yeah, certainly there's going to be a line there, and certainly you can cross that line inappropriately, but I've also had it where you're in a seat and you're facing forward and you're trying to crane your neck, you don't know where they are, and they go by. I've had them go by for, like, the garbage, and I'm like, oh, hey, I'm over here. I forgot I didn't see you. Yeah, you're right. You're right. You got to be careful that you don't cross the line or do anything inappropriate, and certainly you shouldn't. But it is a tougher situation. It's a closer call.
1: Yeah.
0: It is. It's different. Hey, Doug, thank you for the phone call.
1: And it's getting tighter and tighter.
0: Yeah, Yeah, you're right. It's a different situation. But I never really thought about it all the times we fly. I think I've been guilty of it probably. I mean, I can't think specifically, but not in any way really meaning anything, but actually trying to be gentle and endearing. Like, you and I are very touchy. And I touch your forearm or your elbow or your shoulder all the time. Like, how are you doing? Or,
1: does that make you,
0: know you
1: as
0: I mean?
1: A man think, oh, I don't want to think anything?
0: Yeah, it does.
1: Yeah.
0: It does.
1: That stinks.
0: It does. It does,
1: well,
0: right?
1: Well, even a woman.
0: Like, with you, I don't think that because we're friends. But yes, you're right. It does make you think that because the world has changed. I get what they're saying. If you fly all the time and you're trying to do your job and someone's grabbing your wrist or touching your elbow or tapping you on the shoulder.
1: So the thing is, John, is that some people are sleeping on the plane. Might be a long haul.
0: Yep.
1: So you do the tap. Yep. So you don't wake everybody up and go, hi, flight attendant, you know.
0: Or so the flight
1: attendant. Oh, wait.
0: You just raised a really interesting point. Sometimes the flight attendants have to touch people. Like, if they can't get their attention to put their seat up or if they're asleep and the food service is coming on a long haul flight.
1: But
0: they have to touch us sometimes?
1: I can get it where if there's, you know, almost more than 100 people on a plane.

0: and all you feel is this tap, tap, tap, tap, tap all over you, it can be too much.
1: Yeah. And I guess I come back to, I know it's a different environment than it being at Starbucks or asking for help at Target, but we don't touch any of those people. Like, we don't.
0: It's very close quarters.
1: I know.
0: Ew.
1: Yeah. But inadvertent is different than, because of close quarters,
0: yeah,
1: actively saying, this is how I'm going to get your attention.
0: Right.
1: I don't know. 855-616-1620. Shoot us your text. We will monitor those and get some of those to you as we head through the rest of the afternoon. It is 356 at WTMJ.
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7: I'm John Mercier. This is Wisconsin's Afternoon News. Your top story, a U.S. Army helicopter shot down near Iran.
8: I'm Julia Fellow. Storms on the way.
9: I'm Debbie Lozaga. Southbound 41 going to be heavy from Good Hope Road all the way to Capitol Drive. Northbound slowing down before Mayfair Road up past Burleigh. Southbound 43, a little heavy from Good Hope to Bender and then back on the brakes from Capitol down through the Marquette. Northbound is backing up from Kilbourn up to North Avenue. Eastbound 94 got a little bit of a backup right through the Barker Road area to Brookfield Road and then from Holly Road to 35th. Westbound's backed up from 35th Street to Holly Road as well. I'm Debbie Lozaga with your WTMJ Time Saver Traffic.
7: Tonight, slight chance for showers, patchy fog, warm, humid, a low of 63 degrees. Tomorrow, hot and humid, chance for afternoon storms. Some of the storms tomorrow could be severe, a high of 92 degrees. From the WTMJ Breaking News Center, President Trump said in a social media post that Iran is responsible for shooting down an Apache Army helicopter near the Strait of Hormuz. Two service members on board the helicopter were rescued by a U.S. drone boat. More from ABC's Luis Martinez.
10: What we have learned from U.S. officials is that a drone was involved. That, in other words, an Iranian drone brought down this Apache helicopter with a crew of two aboard. Now, what we are hearing from one U.S. official is that it is unclear whether there was an intent to actually bring down the drone because the type of drone that was involved was one that is typically involved in the attacks on shipping in the Strait of Hormuz.
7: The president says the U.S., quote, must out of necessity respond to this attack.
8: New details about a street takeover on the south side over the weekend. Police confirm one person was arrested. Nine citations were issued and five vehicles were towed Sunday night. The takeover started near 14th and Forest Home, then moved to 12th and Mitchell. The street takeover task force is still reviewing whether there will be more arrests or citations.
7: A bipartisan group of lawmakers and UFO whistleblowers gathered at the U.S. Capitol to renew calls for the White House to release files related to extraterrestrial life. News Nation's Joe Khalil.
11: The allegations are from several of the people we heard from today that the Pentagon knows a lot more about the origins of these things, potentially has craft that has been recovered, that they have been hiding from not just the public, but from Congress, and that money in the trillions has either been sort of lost or has been spent on things that Congress has not authorized.
7: Lawmakers are also requesting that the White House grant immunity to whistleblowers who come forward with information on extraterrestrial encounters.
8: We're keeping an eye on dangerous heat and humidity impacting southeast Wisconsin over the next few days. That comes after multiple rounds of storms bring the possibility of severe weather both tomorrow and Thursday. WTMJ meteorologist Lauren Larson.
12: We're talking true temperatures in the low 90s for everyone across southeast Wisconsin. With our dew point sitting right around 70 degrees, it is going to be tropical. Expect those feels like temperatures to reach about 100 degrees to 105 degrees tomorrow, and then pretty close to 95 to 100 degrees on Thursday.
8: Your complete WTMJ forecast is coming up in 10 minutes.
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14: This is such a different era of Major League Baseball.
13: 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Today's player is
14: tracking sleep, tracking everything that goes into their body, all of the recovery devices that they wear, their rings and their ankle devices.
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4: When we were kids in the farm growing up, there was a wheat, Yellow Rocket, but we always slanged it, mustard.
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6: Smart.
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3: Time for WTMJ Sports Update from the Gruber Law Office's One Call That's All Sports Desk. Outfield prospect Luis Lara and the Milwaukee Brewers are in agreement on a 7-year, $31 million contract, according to baseball insider Jeff Passan. Lara hitting .338 this season at AAA. The Brewers begin the day 18 games above .500 with game two of a three-game series against the A's, scheduled for tonight in Vegas. The Brewers and A's combined to score 29 runs in last night's 12-inning marathon.
12: The environment's different when you're playing an offensive place like that where there's altitude, the wind was blowing out. Yeah, the guy's mindset is a little different. There's a lot of balls hit really hard, but the last homer they hit to tie it, that ball doesn't go out of any park in the major leagues.
3: Coverage of tonight's game begins at 8:30 on WTMJ. The Packers finished the first day of mandatory minicamp in Green Bay following 2 weeks of voluntary activities. Head coach Matt LaFleur changed up the schedule from past years.
13: I kind of want to do it similar to how we do a regular season, with Wednesday being your primary first and second down. Thursday practice, which would be Wednesday, would be more dedicated to your passing situations, your third down, your two-minute, and then the last day, the final day, will be down in the red area.
3: And the NBA draft begins 2 weeks from today. It's expected there will be clarity surrounding Giannis's Milwaukee situation before round one on June 23rd.
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0: And she said, "You're not supposed to be here. You're kind of stepping over the line." And he left. They still plan to meet the next day to go to a bar, okay, called At Random. So let's go to the next day. This is May 30th. He picked her up. She got in his car. She noticed lotion and chocolates in the back seat. He said, "Get in the back seat. There's more surprises." Now, before that, she had said, "We just need to be friends." She got in the back seat. He pulled over a short time later, said, "You shouldn't have done that. You should have been scared." He pulled out a gun. At first, the victim thought it was a joke, that it wasn't real. And he said, "Yes, it's real. Give me your phone." He demanded the password to her phone. She would not give it to him, according to court records. When she tried to get out of the back, she realized the doors had child locks. She was trapped. She decided, "I need to do something." And according to court records, they struggled with the gun. Then the defendant said, as he was struggling and it almost got out of his hands, "It's not loaded." It turned out to be a Magnum 357. He took out another weapon then, according to court records, a knife. And then he held a knife up. There were handcuffs attached to the door. And he said, put the other handcuff on. So she was handcuffed to the door. And then they began to drive down 41. She said she was scared. She thought that they were going to see other people. And he thought that she was seeing other people in general, that he was cheating. But they weren't dating at all. Police were saying that she was, that he was delusional at the time. The defendant was able to, while he was talking, she was able to grab her phone. She called 911 and her mother. She asked him where they were going at the time. He said 4 hours up north, and he was going to use her like she used him. And she asked if that meant rape, and he said yes, according to court records. So while they were driving, he reminded her of a recent time that he noticed her car was vandalized. And he goes, "Yeah, remember that? That was me who did that."
1: Ugh.
0: So as that's going on, the mother heard it all on the phone. She was able to ping her daughter's cell phone, see that they were on 41, just about to leave Milwaukee County, and told police. And the deputy was able to pull the car over. Police searched the car. They found duct tape, erectile dysfunction pills, a tarp, bondage restraints, a hog tie kit, gloves, a 10-foot coil straight chain, and a shovel.
1: Ugh.
0: Angelo Liberto, he's now charged with attempted sexual assault and kidnapping and faces a decade behind bars. So it was all thanks to the fact that she had her phone with her and called her mom. 911 didn't do it. The mom did it. She was able to ping her phone.
1: What a terrifying story. What a great use of technology.
0: Yeah.
1: Ooh. It is 4:14 at

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0: Traffic and weather, Debbie Lozaga. How are we doing out there?
9: Well, it is a bit backed up for sure. Southbound 43 hitting the brakes at Capitol Drive all the way down through the Marquette. Southbound 41 is slowing down from Good Hope Road down to about Capitol as well. Northbound, we've got delays from before Mayfair Road up to Hampton. Northbound 43 is backed up from just before Fond du Lac Avenue to North Avenue. Southbound on the bypass, backing up just a bit between Greenfield and Lincoln, and then again from just before Beloit Road down and around the Hale, past Forest Home. On the westbound side of 894, you got a little bit of a backup heading right past Loomis. I'm Debbie Lozaga with your WTMJ Time Saver Traffic.
0: The WTMJ 5-day forecast. Tonight, humid with fog. Slight chance for rain, a low of 65. Tomorrow, hot and humid. The rain comes in the afternoon. Storms are likely. Some of it could be severe, a high of 91. Thursday, same. Very warm, more humid. Afternoon, severe storms are likely on Thursday. So that's tomorrow and Thursday, a high of 88. Friday, cloudy, breezy, a high of 80. Saturday, slight chance for rain, a high of 76 degrees.
5: Bling is out. The big jewelry fashion statement, and there's many key points as to why. And is the economy, the persistent inflation, high interest rates, housing affordability challenges, rising household debt, economic uncertainty, slower growth? The average credit card debt per borrower is $6,700, John. Whoa. Per household, about $10,000. The total U.S. credit card debt, $1.2 trillion. So, with all the logos on them, when you see people wearing jewelry that might have Chanel or Louis Vuitton on it, people are saying that's too loud, especially the time that we're in. Large diamond-encrusted jewelry, oversized gold chains, obvious status symbol pieces are becoming less desirable among even affluent customers. So that means jewelry without labels, minimal pieces are in. It also may be because of Carolyn Bessette Kennedy.
0: Oh.
5: And the revival of her effortless style. The wife of JFK Jr. has a renaissance, so to speak, after that FX show with her life and Camelot, which ended too soon. She worked for Calvin Klein, didn't wear much jewelry at all, not even earrings at times for black tie events. And another thing that's out, manicured nails, out.
0: Oh, you have plain nails.
5: That's
0: what they're saying people are going with now?
5: Okay, they say, this is not me, but this is what fashion experts are saying online, is that if you do your nails too much nowadays, it's a sign.

0: sign that you are not wealthy.
1: Oh, so it's kind of, they're saying it's kind of trashy?
0: Yes.
1: Interesting.
0: Shorter, cleaner nails are better, rather than, you know, going to the nail salon, getting them all dazzled up. Neutral shades, sheer pinks, you can do that.
1: Okay. So those are okay, but the ones with all the designs and the little gems and that's out?
0: Out. Okay. Right now. And so that's how the economy is kind of influencing fashion.
1: Very interesting. I had no idea. Look at you. You're like a trendsetter, too, because your nails have never been
0: I'm not wearing jewelry today.
1: Yeah, exactly.
0: This is all on accident.
1: Because you knew we were doing this segment.
0: No, really.
1: It is 419 at WTMJ.
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2: The Bears still suck. The Bears still suck. The Bears still suck. The Bears still suck.
3: Oh, yes. Oh, the poor Bears. They're going to Indiana, it looks like. The Bears announcing last Friday that the team's board of directors voted to move forward with a stadium development project in Hammond. This is what the Bears chairman of the board, George McCaskey, put out in a statement. Yesterday, the Chicago Bears board of directors met and voted to advance our stadium development project in Hammond, Indiana. We believe a world-class stadium project in Hammond will transform the region, connecting Northwest Indiana to the south side of Chicago through the loop and across the blah, blah, blah, blah, blah, blah, blah. It sounds like the Bears think that they are moving to Indiana. Indiana Governor Mike Braun welcomed the announcement, calling the potential move an economic boost to the entire region like we haven't seen before.
4: What do the Colts think about that?
3: That's a very good question. During a Hammond City Council meeting, can you imagine how jacked the mayor of Hammond, Indiana is?
4: More than when Steve Scafidi got IKEA.
3: Oh, more than that. Did you know Scafidi used to be the mayor?
4: Yep.
3: This guy, the mayor in Hammond, this is like, he hasn't been this excited since they got a Chick-fil-A in Hammond, Indiana 2 years ago.
4: Or the Olive Garden.
3: This is what he had to say. This is the Hammond mayor, Thomas McDermott. Oh, he's so excited.
5: A lot of people in Chicago media are criticizing what they thought was a vague wording from the Chicago Bears. I'm not criticizing it. I know why it was vague. I can't talk about that right now. But the Bears are coming to Hammond, Indiana. Okay? I want you to know that.
3: Yeah, they are.
4: Wow.
3: A councilman made this comment. Listen to this. I don't know the context of this, but this is what one of the councilmen in Hammond, Indiana said about this whole process.
6: Mayor.
5: Yes, sir.
6: Just to clarify, I look forward to the day I can sit in that stadium and watch the Packers beat the Bears.
3: Whoa!
5: Yep.
3: Yeah.
4: Yep. He goes, yep.
3: We're all excited about that.
4: Oh, my gosh.
3: Now, the Bears would still need approval from the NFL before relocating to a new stadium site. It also remains unclear whether Illinois could still persuade the Bears to stay in Illinois, although they've been really screwing this whole thing up. An Illinois lawmaker actually says he'll introduce legislation later this week designed to keep the Bears in Illinois. It'll give the Bears money. It'll protect taxpayers. It'll do all that good stuff. But so far, Chicago politicians, Bears brass, the mayor, the governor, all these clowns down there seem content to let the Bears go to Hammond, Indiana.
4: Yeah, but here's the thing is that he said the Hammond, Indiana mayor said the Chicago Bears chose Hammond, Indiana. I mean, most politicians are not going to be that definitive unless they are certain.
3: That's true, because words come back to haunt you. But it sounds like they could be headed to Indiana. I mean, what's not to like? Exchanging iconic views of the lakefront for a premium look at a casino boat and old steel plants
4: and
3: a place where they make soap. I mean, that's a fair trade. I mean, Hammond is absolutely beautiful. Think about the pregame menu. Shifting from Chicago deep dish pizza to cheap gas station cigarettes and tax-free Indiana fireworks, this is going to be absolutely fantastic. This is almost too delicious to be true. The Chicago Bears moving to Indiana, the Chicago legislature, the Common Council, I should say, and the Illinois legislature apparently just can't even get out of their own way. You and I grew up in the Chicago area.
4: Mm-hmm.
3: Can you imagine the Chicago Bears going to Indiana?
4: No, and a lot of people don't really care. Not that I care anymore, but I mean, people in the Chicagoland area are very upset about this.
3: Oh, yeah.
4: I don't know what's going to happen to any of those politicians if this goes through.
3: What a bunch of clowns.
4: And it looks like it will. I mean,
3: buy
4: some property around Hammond, Indiana.
3: Yeah, hey, you never know.
4: It was supposed to be Arlington Heights.
3: Right. Right. And they can't even get that figured out. So they all agreed that Chicago was really not going to work, but they can't even make Arlington Heights work.
4: Arlington Heights, was that supposed to be where
3: their old racetrack was?
4: Oh, yep. That would have been perfect.
3: So let's leave the last word on this delicious morsel of a story to the Hammond mayor.
5: The Bears are coming to Hammond, Indiana.
3: Yeah, they are. Let's check the markets. The WTMJ Annex Wealth Management Market Update. The Dow up 86 points on the day. The NASDAQ off 251. The S&P dropped 19 points on the day. Annex Wealth Management, financial planning at every level.

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1: It's 4:30. I'm John Merkier. Your top story, a conviction in a high-profile Texas murder story.
2: I'm Julia Fellow, a plastic surgeon accused of stalking his employee.
3: I'm Debbie Lozaga. Southbound on 41, slowing from Good Hope Road all the way down almost to Burleigh. The northbound side's backing up just north of Watertown Plank Road up past Silver Spring. Westbound 94, you've got delays from 27th Street to Holly Road. And then just west of Highway 100 all the way to Calhoun. Eastbound's backed up from 164 to Springdale and then right past Barker Road. One more slowdown then from 70th Street all the way to 35th. I'm Debbie Lozaga with your WTMJ Time Saver Traffic.
2: Humid tonight with a chance of fog, slight chance of showers, low of 65. Tomorrow, be weather aware. There's evening severe storms likely, hot and humid as well, a high of 91. Right now, Milwaukee, it's mostly cloudy and 68 degrees.
1: From the WTMJ Breaking News Center, a jury's found Carmelo Anthony guilty of murder in the death of 17-year-old Austin Metcalf. News Nation's Rich McHugh.
4: The defense's position all along was, look, this was self-defense. This was unprovoked kind of shove at our person. The prosecution's point all along was that this was murder, just straight up murder. And so it was up to the jury to decide whether this was, in fact, beyond a reasonable doubt proven that it was murder. And they handed down their verdict, very short order, that it was indeed murder.
1: Anthony could be sentenced to life in prison since he was a minor at the time of Metcalf's death. The death penalty is off the table.
2: Weeks after the successful crewed lunar flyby of Artemis II, NASA revealed the astronauts for the next Artemis mission. Artemis III, planned for next year, will have three Americans and an Italian astronaut from European Astronaut Corp from the European Space Agency. Mission specialist Andre Douglas.
5: Surprised, and they're trying to figure out what's going on, a little anxious. Very happy for us. There's just this mix of emotions that happen. And I think at the end of the day, they are there to support us and they believe in the mission too. So I think that helps a lot.
2: The crew is expected to fly in low Earth orbit and test out rendezvous docking capabilities between the Orion spacecraft and commercial landers with NASA partners Blue Origin and SpaceX.
1: A local plastic surgeon faces felony charges after accusations of stalking a coworker.
6: 51-year-old Mark Blake is charged with stalking and three counts related to capturing intimate images without consent. Blake allegedly tracked the woman using an Apple AirTag hidden in her vehicle to monitor her whereabouts. The woman later discovered an unfamiliar iPhone connected to her Find My account and believed Blake was using it to track her location. Investigators also say images found on Blake's phone appear to show the woman changing clothes inside an employee locker room without her knowledge. Alum Cosmetic Surgery and Med Spa says Blake no longer works there. He is due back in court on June 18th. Nicer Spencer, WTMJ News.
2: A man from Franklin is charged with kidnapping a woman who rejected his romantic advances.
7: 22-year-old Angelo Liberto allegedly lured a young woman into the backseat of his car before threatening her at gunpoint on May 29th. He then forced her to handcuff herself, saying he planned to sexually assault and kill her when they arrived at an unknown location. She managed to call 911 and was rescued during a traffic stop north of Milwaukee on I-41. The victim had previously told Liberto multiple times she did not want a relationship with him. His bond was set at $2 million during a hearing Monday. Elizabeth Linton in WTMJ News.
1: Attorneys for the leader of Wisconsin's largest mosque say his health is deteriorating while he remains in federal immigration custody.
8: Salah Sarsour, president of the Islamic Society of Milwaukee, has been in custody since ICE agents detained him outside his home in April. His attorneys told a federal judge that Sarsour has lost roughly 30 pounds and is not receiving adequate care for his type 2 diabetes. Sarsour is being held at a detention center in Indiana. Federal officials have not publicly responded to the allegations. Sarsour's attorneys are asking a judge to release him while his immigration case moves forward. Neil Doyle, WTMJ News.
2: A big boom for Wisconsin's tourism industry. State officials say they generated a record $27 billion in economic impact last year, marking the fourth straight year of record growth. Officials say the NFL draft in Green Bay helped, along with EAA Air Venture, to drive the surge last year. Tourism leaders say the job industry within tourism gained more than 183,000 jobs across Wisconsin.
1: Time for a WTMJ Sports Update from the Gruber Law Offices. One call, that's all, Sports Desk. The Brewers take on the A's tonight in Las Vegas after a 15-14 win in Game 1 of the series. Manager Pat Murphy.

0: believes the environment in Vegas influences offensive firepower.
1: Like in Colorado, when you're playing in altitude, you know, things can happen. So yes, I suspect more offense, but you know, that's not always the case, is it?
0: Coverage of tonight's game begins at 8:30 on WTMJ, and the Packers' three-day mandatory minicamp is underway in Green Bay. 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
3: All right, thanks for hanging out with us. Dr. John Raymond with us in the studio coming up in about 10 minutes. Nick Reiner is the guy accused of killing his parents, Rob Reiner, the famed director and producer in Hollywood. And now Nick Reiner, the accused, is asking a court to make sure he gets some of his trust money. ABC's Alex Stone is with us from Los Angeles. Alex, good afternoon.
4: Hey, John. Yeah, so basically what Nick Reiner is saying is that there is an individual trust fund that was set up when he was a baby, not the overall family trust that exists as well, but that's not what they're talking about, that his parents, Rob and Michelle Reiner, that they set up for him where when he was a baby, they said when he was 30, he would get 50% of what was in there. And his civil attorneys, not his criminal attorney, but his civil attorneys say there's about $1.5 million in this individual trust fund. And that at 30 years old, he should have gotten it. He is 32 now, and he never got it. So they're saying that is his money. It belongs to him. At 35, the rules were that he would get the full thing. But they're saying, look, he needs money for day-to-day essentials in jail right now, and he needs to be able to pay for a defense. So they are arguing he should get all of that money so that he can defend himself. And this sheds light on what happened in January when Alan Jackson, famed defense attorney, defended Karen Reed, when he withdrew from the case and said that it wasn't his fault, it wasn't Nick Reiner's fault, but he couldn't represent him any longer. And in these court filings, we know now that Nick Reiner's siblings have cut him off, that they're not giving him any money, that no family money is going to him. And that made it so there was no money to pay for Alan Jackson to defend himself. So Nick Reiner has a public defender now. And he's saying if the court will give him the money from that trust fund, the individual one, that he can pay to bring Alan Jackson back. He says he needs Alan Jackson. Jackson says in these filings that he's ready and willing to represent Nick Reiner again if there is money out there to eventually get paid. So we'll see what the probate court is going to do here. But Nick Reiner is saying, hey, I need some money to defend myself on these charges.
5: So legally, Alex, I was just thinking about people who have pension, people can't touch that in the legal case. How is he not able to have his trust?
4: Well, there are some aspects to it of if somebody is not competent to, and right now his mental status is uncertain, they may go not guilty by reason of insanity. Right now it's not guilty, but his preliminary hearing is in September. That there are ways that the trust can say you're not going to get the money. And there's something called the Slayer Law in California and in other states as well, which prevents somebody from getting an inheritance or insurance payout if they murdered the person who the money would come from, to not entice people to murder to get money. So there are questions here if the Slayer Law is going to come into play, if the probate court will see that. But the law says if you're convicted of murder, he hasn't been convicted yet. He's saying he needs this money for his defense. And his attorneys are arguing this is his money. Maybe not the second half before he turns 35, but the first half that he would have gotten before the murders even occurred, that for whatever reason his family didn't give it to him. But they are claiming that is his money because he turned 30. The rules said when he turned 30, he got 50%, the first 50% of the money. So they're arguing he should at least get half of the $1.5 million.
3: ABC's Alex Stone is with us. So obviously his family has been withholding the money. Have we heard from the siblings? Have they spoken on this?
4: No, not on this part of it. Yeah, they put out a couple of statements just about their overall grief of the loss and everything that they've been through. But they haven't specifically talked about this. And this is why now in this very lengthy, it's, you know, like 150 pages, the filing where they get into that he had no money, that the family was paying for his defense until really the end of December. And all of a sudden, Alan Jackson was notified, we're not going to pay you. They eventually did in late April for the work that he did previously. But that led him to say, hey, I can't actively defend him for what could be a very long trial and very long case, you know, probably millions of dollars, a lot of people involved in it, if there's no money there. And that's why he had to go with a public defender.
3: Alex, has this slowed the court process down? Has this forced any delay, or are they still grinding forward?
4: Not yet. It's been delayed anyway. He was supposed to have his preliminary hearing a couple of weeks ago, and it got delayed until the end of September. But I wouldn't be surprised if now they come in and they're dealing with this stuff in probate court

0: and they go into the criminal court and say, Your Honor, we need more time to figure out who's going to defend him and if he can pay for a private attorney or if it's going to be the public defender. So it may delay it more, but as of now, it was delayed anyway. A little bit of wiggle room until the end of September.
1: ABC's Alex Stone in Los Angeles. Interesting stuff. Alex, thank you so much.
0: You got it. Thanks, guys.
1: It is 4:42 at WTMJ. Dr. John Raymond with us in the studio live after Debbie helps get you home.
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1: 4:45 traffic and then weather. Debbie Lozaga, how are the roads?
2: It's a hefty ride northbound on 4394, starting around Beecher all the way up through the Marquette up to North Avenue. The southbound side, very heavy from just south of Capitol Drive all the way down to Lincoln. Westbound 94, we've got delays from 27th Street to Holly Road, back on the brakes from the Zoo Interchange past Elm Grove, and then again from about Springdale Road to 164. Eastbound's backed up from Highway 16 to Springdale, and then again from 70th Street all the way to 35th. I'm Debbie Lozaga with your WTMJ Time Saver Traffic.
1: Here is your WTMJ 5-day forecast. A slight chance of showers tonight, a low of 65. Tomorrow, partly cloudy, hot and humid. Severe storms likely. Be weather aware tomorrow and Thursday. Evening, severe storms likely Thursday. Very warm and humid, a high of 88. Friday, partly cloudy and breezy, a high of 80. Saturday, partly cloudy and a slight chance of showers late, a high of 76. Right now, Milwaukee at 69 degrees and mostly cloudy.
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4: Doctor, doctor, give me the news. I got a bad case of loving you.
3: Dr. John Raymond is the president and CEO of the Medical College of Wisconsin. Dr. Raymond, thank you so much for being in the studio with us.
5: Yeah, thank you, John and Julia.
3: All right, so as president and CEO, you have access to a lot of research. Your teams do incredible, important research all the time. It's not proof we have a cure. There's work that goes into this. Maybe we can start with you describing what it takes to do research, get a grant, discover a drug. How does that all play out?
5: Yeah, thanks. Thanks for asking the question. First of all, research is really essential to what we do at MCW. Our research enterprise is large. We had about $450 million of research-related expenditures last year. And one thing people don't understand, you lose money on research. You've got to operationally subsidize it. So this is not profitable for most universities, but we do it because it helps us with the other missions. So for a faculty member to do research, it's a huge lifetime commitment. They generally have to get a PhD, which means an undergraduate degree, then 4 to 8 years to earn your PhD. There's intensive laboratory training, a lot of coursework. And then your journey begins. You get a job as a faculty member or an industry, and you've got to earn your way. You have to get grants to be able to stay on a faculty because, again, we don't make money on research. We lose it. So we expect our faculty members to provide some of the support. So to write a research grant, it's incredibly competitive. The National Institutes of Health, for example, the pay lines are anywhere from 7% to 15%. So you know, the vast majority of grants get rejected.
3: Yeah.
5: So putting a grant together requires that you have a hypothesis. You generate some preliminary data so you can show people that the hypothesis makes sense. Then you develop a research plan. You do all the compliance work. And you write a grant application that's hundreds of pages long. You submit it and you wait 6 months. A panel of international experts then reviews the grant along with dozens of other grants, and then they give it what's called a priority score. And if you're lucky enough to be in that 7 to 15%, you get funded. If you're not, you get one chance to revise the grant, resubmit it, and then have it reviewed again to address the criticisms that they might have. If you finally get a grant, that's usually not good enough for your institution. You have to do it all over again 3 to 5 years later because these grants are time delimited.
3: Yep.
5: And one grant's not really enough to fund a lab, so people in this field are constantly submitting grants. You can get philanthropy, you can get some support from industry, but the coin of the realm, so to speak, in academic medicine is to get a grant from a federal agency.
3: That's a lot of work.
1: So how do faculty and universities deal with ups and downs of research funding and all of the uncertainties of policy?
5: Yeah, you have to be incredibly resilient and persistent and lean on your network to survive during the ups and downs of grant funding. And in particular, the last 16 to 18 months have been very challenging because of the unpredictability of the current administration, just in terms of the way they're thinking about biomedical research. Let me just start by saying biomedical research is one of the things that the United States of America is best in class. We're the best in the world at it. It's one of the things that makes America great. But the current administration has threatened to reduce funding for the National Institutes of Health and other federal funding.

0: agencies by 40%. They have questioned the value of the partnership that they have with universities, where the universities get some extra money to help support the infrastructure for research. It supports about half of it. The rest has to come from the institution. And they've really done this without a lot of input and a lot of warning. So that unpredictability causes tremendous anxiety. Also, there were some cancellations of grants, supposedly for political reasons, last year. That really shook the foundations of a lot of the work people were doing. Very valid research. It had undergone rigorous peer review by a group of experts and was already work in progress that was canceled precipitously. And I might add, gratuitously, cruelly as well. Some of the language in the cancellation letters was just simply unnecessarily mean. So that demoralization is a problem that we're dealing with right now.
1: And it might get some people not to want to research in certain crucial fields, you know, and go into something that's a little more solid, which is unfortunate because it could be something like Parkinson's or cancer.
0: Exactly right. And it has caused a lot of our early stage investigators to say, is this already difficult journey worth my time and energy? You know, they have families to raise. They have to think about earning a living for the rest of their lives. So some of them have gone into the pharmaceutical industry. Others have taken their PhD and gone into consulting or other fields of work. The real challenge for our country here is that if we lose a cohort of investigators or scientists, it's hard to replace them. You can't go away and then come back. The fields move along so quickly that if you're not at the top of your game, if you're not in it every single day, you really can't come back. So that is the threat to our country, not only that we may shrink the research funding pool, but that we may lose a whole generation of people that want to do research.
2: It's so frustrating, Dr. Raymond, that this is more about politics than science right now. In some areas, it's become so politicized. I guess to follow up on Julia's question, you know, and people who aren't yet in the arena that know what's happening in the world, do they pivot knowing that now we have people, let's say there were 100 people that at this stage of their education were maybe going to go into research and 95 of them decide this is too dicey. I can't do this. I'm going somewhere else. What happens down the road if in a different mindset and a different administration, things get back to how they were and now we have this gap?
0: Yeah. Well, again, people can't just come back and restore the lost talent that we have in the pipeline. And people are leaving. And part of it is fear. Actually, that our Congress saved the NIH budget and kept it flat. They didn't do drastic changes to the way that we add money on to help the institutions fund the infrastructure for research. But that uncertainty has really caused some problems. So we have fewer graduate students at MCW. And it costs us money to bring those students in. We pay them to work. But we're worried that if the funding pool shrinks, that we won't have enough faculty members to provide them with that 4 to 8 years of experience for them. And we make a commitment to the students up front. So instead of, say, having about 100 graduate students that are earning PhDs, we've cut that down to 50 or 60.
1: Wow.
0: And there are many institutions that simply took a whole year off and said, we're not taking any graduate students. Again, that really jeopardizes the future of our biomedical research enterprise.
1: This is the one thing that a lot of people have argued to me is that they're, you know, pharmaceutical companies, they make so much money. They can just fund all of this. But the real picture here is, yes, they're the pharmaceutical companies, of course, we need their funding and private donations as well. But it's almost like a three-pegged tripod or stool, right? Mm-hmm. You have to have government funding in order for it to even be approved by the FDA, right?
0: That's exactly right. In fact, the government funding fills a real gap. It funds fundamental basic research. Pharmaceutical industry, they're interested in developing a product. They'll take an idea that's already developed in an academic laboratory, they'll buy a patent or license, and then they'll further develop it and do the work, which is really, really expensive. To get a single drug to market now costs $1 to $2 billion.
2: And wow.
0: 90% of the candidates fall out of the pipeline. It's a very rigorous process. You do basic research, animal testing, and then three phases of human subjects trials. The first phase is a small group of patients for safety and dosage. The second evaluates the effectiveness as well as safety. And then the third is a rigorous clinical trial where you compare the effectiveness of a drug.

0: drug against a certain disease compared with standard therapy. And even after all of that, you still have to go through an approval process that certifies a clean manufacturing process. And then you have continuous monitoring after the drug goes to market. All those things cost money. So the point is, pharmaceutical industry cannot fill that early phase gap that the government funds, and philanthropy can only do so much. We live in a very generous community here in Wisconsin, but we can't ask people to do a whole lot more than they're already doing.
1: You're an optimistic guy by nature. Are you optimistic this will turn around, that this will change, or that the damage will be too great for us to be able to pivot and do that?
0: Yes, I am optimistic. I am concerned and troubled by the overt threats that our administration is imposing on our research enterprise, but also reassured that Congress, and that involves both houses and both parties, remain very supportive of our biomedical research enterprise. So those checks and balances are working.
1: How about good news of the week? This is great information, by the way. How about good news of the week?
0: Yeah,
1: what'd
0: we
1: you
0: do
1: bring
0: have
1: us?
0: Some good news of the week, and it's relevant to clinical trials. I read a study that was published in the New England Journal of Medicine about a new approach to treating pancreatic cancer. And, you know, pancreatic cancer is one of the very resistant cancers where the survival rate's about 10% at 5 years, no matter what we do. And this is a new therapy targeted at an oncogene, a defective gene called KRAS. And this new drug, after a phase three trial, showed a doubling of the survival rates. So it's not ready for prime time yet, but it does open up a whole new vista of possibilities for a different type of approach to treating a very, very difficult cancer.
1: That is good news. When it comes to pancreatic cancer, there's not a lot of good news. That's encouraging. Dr. John Raymer, the president and CEO of the Medical College of Wisconsin. Great conversation, Dr. Raymer. Thank you so much.
0: Thanks, John and Julia.
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2: 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Jake Bowers, number 11.
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3: It's 5 o'clock. I'm John Mercier. Your top story, a U.S. Army helicopter shot down near Iran and the U.S. retaliates.
4: I'm Julia Fellow. Street takeover start again in Milwaukee.
5: I'm Debbie Lozaga. The right lane closed on 41 northbound because of a broken down vehicle. This is just north of Appleton Avenue. So we've got delays basically coming up from before Mayfair Road all the way up to Appleton. On the southbound side, backups from Appleton to Capitol Drive. More backups then from the Zoo Interchange, pretty much all the way down and around the Hale Interchange, the Forest Home. Westbound 94, a heavy ride, 27th Street to Holly Road, Highway 100 into Waukesha County. On the eastbound side, slowing down from 76th Street all the way through to 35th. I'm Debbie Lozaga with your WTMJ Time Saver Traffic.
3: Tonight, humid, foggy, a low of 65. Tomorrow, hot and humid. Severe storms are likely in the afternoon, a high of 91. From the WTMJ Breaking News Center, U.S. Central Command is saying that the United States has launched a military strike in response to Iran's downing of a helicopter, saying the mission was a proportional response to unjustified Iranian aggression. We do not know the details of exactly what happened. Two service members on board the helicopter were rescued by a U.S. drone after it was struck. Trump has been saying all day, the president has, that Iran is responsible. Here's Luis Martinez.
6: What we have learned from U.S. officials is that a drone was involved. That, in other words, an Iranian drone brought down this Apache helicopter with a crew of two aboard. Now, what we are hearing from one U.S. official is that it is unclear whether there was an intent to actually bring down the drone, because the type of drone that was involved was one that is typically involved in the attacks on shipping in the Strait of Hormuz.
3: To recap for you, just moments ago, commanders in the Middle East saying that the U.S. has launched a retaliatory strike against Iran for the downing of that helicopter.
4: The Department of Justice is now trying to strip U.S. citizenship from 17 naturalized Americans using the Immigration and Nationality Act. Here's News Nation's Marnie Hughes.
7: Federal prosecutors say the cases involve people accused of hiding serious crimes or immigration fraud when they applied to become citizens. The allegations include sexual abuse of minors, bank and wire fraud, drug offenses, and concealing past criminal activity. DHS Secretary Mark Wayne Mullen says citizenship must be earned honestly, and that the government will use every lawful tool to remove people who abuse the system.
4: The Justice Department notes these cases are civil actions. The claims are only allegations.
3: New details about a street takeover on Milwaukee's south side.
8: Police confirm one person was arrested, 9 citations were issued, and 5 vehicles were towed on Sunday night. The takeover started near 14th and Forest Home, then moved near 12th and Mitchell. Videos on social media show vehicles performing stunts and revving engines while dozens of people gathered in the roadway. MPD's Street Takeover Task Force is still reviewing whether there were more arrests and citations that night. Jessica Gatso, WTMJ News.
4: New restrictions on short-term rentals in Glendale after a Memorial Day weekend shooting.
9: A 22-year-old was injured during a large house party on Riverview Drive over Memorial Day weekend. In response, the Glendale Common Council voted 4-2 Monday night to ban short-term rental stays of less than 7 days. State law prevents municipalities from banning rentals lasting 7 days or longer, making the new ordinance the strongest restrictions currently allowed. The ordinance also requires liability insurance, a local manager available around the clock, and additional licensing requirements. Nizer Spencer, WTMJ News.
3: Coming up, the Brewers take on the A's tonight in Game 2.
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2: 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Outfield prospect Luis Lara and the Milwaukee Brewers are in agreement on a 7-year, $31 million contract extension, according to baseball insider Jeff Passan. Lara hitting .338 this season at AAA. The Brewers begin the day 18 games above .500 with game two of a 3-game series against the A's scheduled for tonight in Las Vegas. Coverage of tonight's game starts at 8:30 on WTMJ. Head coach Matt LaFleur changed the schedule at mandatory minicamp from years past.
3: 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Thursday practice, which would be Wednesday, would be more dedicated to your passing situations, your third down, your 2-minute, and then the last day, the final day, will be down in the red area.
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5: Wisconsin's Afternoon News is on the air, broadcasting live from the Annex Wealth Management Studios at The Avenue in beautiful downtown Milwaukee. 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
2: All right, there is really severe weather almost certainly headed our direction tomorrow and Thursday. Brian Desnansky with us to detail it all out coming up just after the bottom of the hour on WTMJ. But first,
5: this is the 5 o'clock focus on Wisconsin's Afternoon News.
2: All right, we've heard this story before, an effort to force We Energies to go public and what that could mean for utility rates in the focus today. WTMJ's Adam Roberts with more on that story. He's with us in the studio. Hey, Adam.
6: Hey, John. Hey, Julia. Yeah, let's get focused on We Energies and the city of Milwaukee. So the name Alex Brower, we've talked about that name before. He's a third district alderman. He won his seat last year. And the biggest issue he campaigned on and told me in an interview I did with him the day after he won, he says, if it wasn't for this issue, don't know if I would have won. And it's this matter. He's been campaigning to make We Energies a public utility within the city of Milwaukee. So this is just within Milwaukee proper. We Energies has a pretty wide range, so this would just be for the city. And now he's trying to take some action steps on that plan, going from theoretical to actual concrete plans. So there's a public hearing that's been scheduled for June 24th, a couple weeks from now, before this group known as the Public Transportation Utilities and Waterways Review Board.
2: Rolls off the tongue, doesn't
6: it? Fit that right there on a business card. So I just spoke with the alderman earlier today, and he tells me that this hearing is the first step in a very lengthy process. There's a lot of channels that this would have to go through. And he credited support for the idea from a fellow alderman and the chair of this board, Bob Bauman.
7: Bauman and I are working on something that we're both, you know, very brazen about, which is that we need to explore and ask the question, at the very minimum, ask the question, is We Energies right for this city?
6: And I have seen in watching several committee meetings that these two are on, including the Public Works Committee, etc., they do seem to always be like, I like the cut of your jib when he says something hot and sassy. Oh, I agree with you. Thank you,
2: Interesting.
6: Thank
2: Mentoring
6: you so
2: him a little bit.
6: A little bit. So I mentioned that the alderman campaigned on this issue strongly last year, and if you watch those committee meetings, he doesn't hide at all how he feels about We Energies.
8: Every single time that we meet with We Energies,

0: He exists in Wisconsin. Some local examples, Oconomowoc, Hartford. Now, notably, we're talking about the city of Milwaukee here,
1: right.
0: A much bigger energy grid than a place
2: that?
0: Like Oconomowoc.
1: Yeah.
0: So when you're talking about what is this going to cost, we're not 100% sure because that's part of what the Public Service Commission would do. It's the body that makes a lot of these decisions on public utilities. They would have a say in, okay, if the city is going to buy this, we energy would have to be paid. So what's just compensation? But from what I've been able to gauge, we're talking hundreds of millions of dollars, if not even more than that. But an important note Brower told me when it comes to how would it be paid for, it's this idea of a revenue bond. So basically, it's a bond that's used for projects. Think like the Baird Center had revenue bonds that were made to build it. And then the revenue generated from the project pays off the bond. That's what Brower says would be used, and not property tax levy.
3: I can definitely assure that besides maybe minor costs, like some initial administrative stuff, like no, the acquisition of this utility will be done outside of the property tax levy.
0: But the question is, would this utility generate enough stable revenue from its customers to support what I just said could be north of a $1 billion acquisition? We Energies, for their part, in a statement they gave to me, said essentially what customers are currently getting right now, the amount of things they provide, would not be replicated through municipalization.
1: I think there's no doubt about that. And, you know, I think the other thing is nobody wants to pay more for anything in our world, right? None of us want to pay more than we have to. But we have the most reliable energy grid in the country, literally. I got family in Texas and other places where it's not this way, it's not stable. So I think part of any discussion with Brower or others has to be, how important is it that our grid is reliable? We can count on it with our weather extremes, both cold and hot, and that needs to be part of the discussion.
0: It'll be June 24th, 9 a.m. at City Hall.
1: WTMJ's Adam Roberts. Good digging. Thanks, Adam.
0: Of course.
1: 513 at WTMJ. 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
1: Traffic and weather, Debbie Lozaga. How are we doing out there?
13: We are seeing some delays southbound on 41 from about Appleton Avenue down to Capitol Drive. Northbound's backed up a bit from just about North Avenue all the way up to Silver Spring. We did have a crash on Highway 145 southbound at West Park Place. Left lane's blocked there, so it's kind of close to the freeway itself. Eastbound 94, watch for backups just before 164 all the way through the Barker Road area, back on the brakes from 76th Street to 35th. I'm Debbie Lozaga with your WTMJ Time Saver Traffic.
1: The WTMJ 5-day forecast. Tonight, humid with fog, a low of 65. Tomorrow, hot, humid,

0: Afternoon storms likely, a high of 91. On Thursday, warm, humid, afternoon storms likely. Some could be severe, a high of 88. Friday, cloudy, breezy, 80. Saturday, slight chance for rain, a high of 76 degrees. All right, I want to give you an update on the Baird Center. So this is very interesting. Marty Brooks is the guy who runs the Baird Center. He's been fired by the board for allegedly buying high-end shoes, high-end Lego sets, furniture and toiletries, and making donations to campaigns.
1: That was bad.
0: With money from the district. That's a bad situation. Okay, those are the allegations, and he's been fired over it. Well, today we're learning from Tom Dakin and Mary Spacuzza at the Milwaukee Journal Sentinel that he was offered $380,000 to resign. I think he's 68 years old. And he was told, we'll give you $380,000 just to have you leave. He spurned that offer. He said, no, I don't want that offer. And then he was fired.
1: I mean, gosh, you could have just taken that,
0: resigned, and been done.
1: And that wouldn't have come to light because it's...
0: So he's owed $600,000 if he had not been fired on his contract, because he makes $410,000 this year and the year's part over. He makes $445,000 next year. So he was likely thinking that, you know what? Well, I'm gonna take that because that's what I want. Instead, he got fired after these allegations that we've laid out. What makes this a big deal for the average person in Milwaukee? Well, Milwaukee's reputation, for one. If you Google Milwaukee right now, this is the top story that comes up. If you Google Baird Center, this is the top story that comes up. You Google Convention Milwaukee because you're thinking about booking your convention here, this is the story that comes up. The Baird Center is a big deal. In the first year it was opened, the new center, they had 192 events, 420,000 attendees. That led to 192,000 hotel room nights, and it had an economic impact of $200 million.
1: And he asked for a bonus, didn't he, for that?
0: Yeah, he got a bonus.
1: Oh, he did?
0: He got a $35,000 bonus, but sources say he asked for a much bigger bonus.
1: I thought, yeah, okay.
0: Yeah. Jim Cantor, the board chairman, with this little nugget also being reported in the Milwaukee Journal Sentinel, says that Brooks has been placed on administrative leave during a 30-day period following the notice that he was terminated. And the contract he has gives Brooks the right to appear before the board prior to actual termination. So two big questions are jumping out right now. Will that happen? Will Marty Brooks come back from Florida and appear before the board? And will he sue the district or fight this?
1: Yes.
0: He's not saying. His attorneys aren't saying. Questions we wait to have answered. I exchanged texts with Marty Brooks the last couple of days. He tells me he's not commenting at this time. It is 519 at WTMJ. Coming up next, the new astronauts revealed for the next Artemis mission. They're a pretty interesting group. We've got that for you. You'll actually hear from them. That's up next.
2: Hey, it's WTMJ's Greg Matzik. 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

0: 25,000 fans on Saturday the 13th. We'll get a William Contreras bobblehead, courtesy of Nicolay Water. 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
5: This is exciting news. NASA announcing astronauts for its Artemis 3 mission to test the new moon landers. This is the next mission scheduled to go next year. We now know the astronauts. They are Randy Bresnik, Luca Parmitano, Frank Rubio, and Andre Douglas. They're expected to launch into Earth orbit next year. They won't land on the moon, but they're going to go to the moon, go to that area like we just did this year, but with more extensive testing that lays the foundation for us to get back to the moon and actually on the moon in 2028. This is Jarek Eisman, administrator of NASA.
6: We are returning to the moon. A grand adventure back to the lunar surface to build a moon base and to do so for all of its scientific, its economic potential, and to master the skills for where we will inevitably go next.
5: China is considered our biggest military and economic adversary. And guess what? Once again, we're trying to beat them back to the moon.
7: We will use this mission to reduce risk for our future crewed moon missions with lander test articles from both Blue Origin and SpaceX to ensure we will beat China back to the moon.
5: That's Jeremy Parsons. He's the project manager on this mission to get back to the moon. All right, let me tell you a little bit about a couple of the astronauts. So Bresnik is a Californian. He's been on two missions to the International Space Station. He's a former U.S. Marine colonel and was selected as a NASA astronaut in 2004. Parmitano is an Italian astronaut, a father of two, served as commander of a space station expedition 6 years ago. He completed a total of six spacewalks and also performed the first live DJ set in orbit. You should look that up. It's pretty funny.
8: That's funny.
5: Before becoming an astronaut, he was a test pilot for the Italian Air Force. Rubio is a physician and a father of four with 28 years of service in the U.S. Army. This will be his second trip to space. He spent 371 days on the space station, breaking the record for longest duration spaceflight by an American. He was up there for more than a year. And then the last astronaut, Douglas, his first space flight, an engineer who previously worked on space exploration and robotics at Johns Hopkins University. He became a NASA astronaut in 2022. So this is all part of our process to actually land back on the moon in 2028 and establish a sustained human presence on the moon. NASA announcing this year to spend $20 billion to build a base on the lunar surface. That's supposed to happen. If this all works out, it will be the first presence on the moon in more than 50 years. And we're in a hurry to do this because China says they'll put astronauts on the moon by 2030. So hopefully we're going to beat them by 2 years if everything goes according to plan.
8: Apparently we haven't forgotten how to reach the moon. It's just

0: It's a little more intricate nowadays, the safety standards and what we want to do on the moon, like the landing pad that will be there forever, is a little more advanced. Do you want to know how much they make?
1: Ooh, I do.
0: So the Artemis pilots, the last ones, they made between, I thought it was low, $150,000 to $190,000.
1: Oh, for an astronaut, I would have guessed a lot more.
0: Me too. Now, there's estimates of the first pioneers to the moon that could be in the 2030s or 2040s.
1: Oh, to Mars. You mean to Mars?
0: Oh, to the Mars. To Mars. I'm sorry.
1: Okay, what are those estimates?
0: To Mars, the first pioneers. $250,000 to $1
1: million. Okay. There's no way I'm doing that. That's like a one-way ticket to never coming home. Okay, great. You pay me $1 million. You want the good news or the bad news? The good news is we're going to pay you $1 million. The bad news is you're never going to be back on Earth to spend it.
0: Exactly.
1: Would you go to Mars if you had the chance and you knew that there was a chance you'd never come back?
0: Isn't that terrifying?
1: Yes.
0: I'd be absolutely, it's like I'd be, it's almost feeling like I'm buried alive.
1: Would you do it? Would you go to Mars if you had the chance?
0: I don't know if I would.
1: I'm a hard no. Absolutely not.
0: Maybe just for like recognition that I did it.
1: Yeah.
0: But I would never come back.
1: I would
0: that
1: never,
0: ever,
1: ever,
0: that would be so
1: ever,
0: emotional.
1: Ever do that. No way. I can't. There are a few things I'd rather do less than think about going to Mars.
0: What if Michelle came with?
1: No.
0: What?
1: I wouldn't be able to see my grandson, Theo. I wouldn't be able to see my kids. I wouldn't be able to sit on my deck. No. No.
0: What if we brought your deck in your house with?
1: And all my grandkid and my kids? No, I think you nailed it. I think it's terrifying to think about. I give people who want to do it a lot of credit.
0: Me too.
1: But not for me. That's
0: maybe it's
1: scary.
0: The movie Interstellar that terrified me.
1: Yeah, that'll definitely lean you towards no, I'm not going to do it. Let's check out the markets. The WTMJ Annex Wealth Management market update. Dow was in the green. It was up 86 points, 0.1%. The NASDAQ was off 251. That's a 1% drop again today. The S&P 500 was off 19. That's a 0.25% drop. 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
1: It's 5:30. I'm John Mercure. Your top story, the U.S. military has launched strikes against Iran after a helicopter crash.
0: I'm Julia Fellow. A romantic rejection leads to a dramatic kidnapping.
7: I'm Debbie Lazago. We got delays on the bypass heading

0: Southbound from the zoo interchange to Lincoln, back on the brakes just north of Bloit Road down and around the Hale to about Loomis. And the westbound side of 894 backing up out of the Mitchell interchange past Loomis as well. Southbound 43 backing up from Capitol Drive down through the Marquette all the way down to the KK River. On the northbound side, we got backups from Beecher Street through the Marquette all the way up to about Locust. I'm Debbie Lozaga with your WTMJ Time Saver Traffic.
1: Tonight, humid with a chance of fog, a slight chance of showers, a low of 65. Tomorrow, hot and humid. Be weather aware. Severe storms likely tomorrow night. A high of 91. Right now, it is currently 69 degrees.
2: From the WTMJ Breaking News Center, the U.S. military has begun strikes against Iran. We don't know the details. They began in the last hour. This follows the crash of a U.S. Army helicopter near the Strait of Hormuz. President Trump blamed Iran for the incident, calling it unjustified aggression. It reportedly involved a collision with an Iranian drone, though it's unclear if it was intentional. The helicopter's crew was rescued by a drone boat, marking the first known operation of its kind. Tensions have risen this week as Iran and Israel exchange fire, further straining a fragile ceasefire.
1: A public interest law firm in Washington is filing a lawsuit against President Trump's ultimate fighting championship match on the White House lawn. ABC's Peter Haralambos.
3: Beyond alleging that this is corrupt by enriching President Trump and his allies, the lawsuit itself focuses on two more technical claims. The first is that this massive 600-ton arch never went through the proper review channels environmentally. The second is that it was improperly permitted.
1: The Public Integrity Project says the Trump administration did not get the proper permission and permits to hold a private event on National Park Service land.
2: A Franklin man is charged with kidnapping a woman who rejected his romantic advances.
4: 22-year-old Angelo Liberto allegedly lured a young woman into the backseat of his car before threatening her at gunpoint on May 29th. He then forced her to handcuff herself, saying he planned to sexually assault and kill her when they arrived at an unknown location. She managed to call 911 and was rescued during a traffic stop north of Milwaukee on I-41. The victim had previously told Liberto multiple times she did not want a relationship with him. His bond was set at $2 million during a hearing Monday. Elizabeth Linton in WTMJ News.
1: A local plastic surgeon faces felony charges after accusations of stalking an employee.
5: 51-year-old Mark Blake is charged with stalking and three counts related to capturing intimate images without consent. Blake allegedly tracked the woman using an Apple AirTag hidden in her vehicle to monitor her whereabouts. The woman later discovered an unfamiliar iPhone connected to her Find My account and believed Blake was using it to track her location. Investigators also say images found on Blake's phone appear to show the woman changing clothes inside an employee locker room without her knowledge. Elum Cosmetic Surgery and Med Spa says Blake no longer works there. He is due back in court on June 18th. Nicer Spencer, WTMJ News.
2: The Brewers' road trip to Las Vegas includes a three-night stay on the Vegas Strip.
6: 3 days in Vegas might feel like a month to some, but not for today's major leaguer.
7: This is such a different era of Major League Baseball.
6: Brewers.com writer Adam McAlvey recalls the days when players would track post-game Miller Lights. Today's player is...
7: tracking sleep, tracking everything that goes into their body. All of the recovery devices that they wear, their rings and their ankle devices.
6: All with the goal of optimizing performance.
7: On the board in the Brewers clubhouse coming into this road trip, they had hydration tips.
6: Greg Matzik, WTMJ News.
1: Actor Gary Sinise is coming to town for a world premiere of his late son's music on a Milwaukee stage.
8: Max Sinise was a composer. 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
9: He would write epic patriotic anthems like the likes of John Williams, or a beautiful film scoring like James Horner, who scored Apollo 13 that his dad was in.
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9: Gary will be in town, narrate the evening, talking about his son's music and his son's journey. 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
2: 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One Call, That's All Sports Desk. Outfield prospect Luis Lara and the Milwaukee Brewers are in agreement on a 7-year, $31 million contract extension. According to baseball insider Jeff Passan, Lara hitting .338 this season at AAA. The Brewers take on the A's tonight in Las Vegas after a 15-14 wild win in Game 1 of the series. Manager Pat Murphy believes the environment in Vegas influences offensive firepower.
10: Like in Colorado, when you're playing in altitude,

0: things can happen. So yes, I suspect more offense, but that's not always the case, is it?
1: Coverage of tonight's game begins at 8:30 on WTMJ. And the Packers' three-day mandatory minicamp is underway in Green Bay. 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
2: All right, Chief Meteorologist Brian Nisnansky joins us on location. Hello, Niz, where are you?
3: Hey, what's going on, guys? I am at Wildwood Baseball Park in Sheboygan. They have the Sheboygan A's semi-pro baseball team here. And I have yet to come up here. It's awesome. It is a great facility. They have a big cookout going on right now. And this evening they're having their Touch a Truck event. So we brought the Storm Chaser. They invited us. And there's a number of different, you know, emergency vehicles. You have a big tactical vehicle in front of us. You have a big tow truck. You name it. Any sort of big truck, they're showing up here in Sheboygan.
2: Wow, that sounds pretty cool. Speaking of baseball, yeah. Niz, you're up late because you do the news at 10 o'clock, and then you wrap things up, and you do all your important paperwork, and you get home. 1:30 in the morning, the Brewers game ended last night with a W. How about this team?
3: Dude, and you know what? I love, with my work schedule, I do love the West Coast games because I can tend to kind of veg out with them on the tail end of my day.
2: Yeah.
3: But last night, I was keeping track, and then I kind of lost track, and I forgot about it. And I woke up in the morning, saw the score first, and then looked at the highlights. Are you kidding
4: me? I know.
2: This team was crazy. Man. Yeah.
3: And Vegas baseball is something, by the way. So many takeaways from that. First off, I like their cool little temporary stadium that they have going on. Second, it was loaded with Brewers fans. And of course, I'm sure when Vegas was on the schedule for the Brewers, you had, I don't know, thousands of Brewers fans going, I got to go to that game.
4: Exactly. I want to do that.
3: Yeah. And then second of all, balls fly out of that park because it's still relatively high in elevation, not as high as Coors Field in Denver, but you combine the elevation that you do have with very dry, thin air and temperatures in the 90s. That ball is going to take off, and we saw that home run derby last night.
2: Yeah, you're right. I mean, some of those balls wouldn't have flown out of any major league park is what I read. All right, Niz, we've got to get to the weather because severe weather is possible tomorrow and the next day. How about let's begin with tonight, but then give us what you know about Wednesday and Thursday. It's going to be a day to really be aware.
3: Yeah, so we got 2 days here and maybe multiple rounds each day. The thing is we have an environment that's going to be juiced up. We're going to have a ton of moisture. You're going to have a ton of heat. And then eventually some shear and a frontal boundary that will be dropping down. So we're looking at thunderstorms likely tomorrow afternoon into tomorrow night. I'm really seeing two waves right now. We could see a round between, let's say, 4 and 6 o'clock, and then another round more like 11 o'clock at night. And then we could see a similar setup again on Thursday, where you have an earlier afternoon round, and then you have an evening round of storms on Thursday. Both days, I think storms are likely. Both days, I think we're going to get some severe weather. Hopefully, it ends up being the case where it's pretty sporadic and we have like minor tree damage, then, you know, potentially for, you know, destructive tornadoes.
2: Does Wednesday or Thursday, one or the other, look more likely for severe weather at this point?
3: I think Thursday gives us a bigger threat overall, especially a damaging wind threat on Thursday. Wednesday could end up being, now I'm not saying this is going to happen, but I do see a scenario on Wednesday where you almost have I guess the most basic way I could describe it is if you have too much development, if you have too many storms this way and that, it zaps the atmosphere and then not one storm ever becomes like terribly bad. I could see that happening on Wednesday. I don't want to put people's guard down, but Thursday has a much more chance that, you know, you get one really good big line to come through. And that scares me a little bit more than maybe Wednesday's setup.
2: A day to pay attention. A couple days to pay attention, that's for sure. Yeah. Chief Meteorologist Brian Nisnansky. Niz, thank you.
3: All right, guys. Yep, we'll see you.
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2: Let's get you where you need to safely with Debbie Lasaga.
5: Okay, southbound on 43, we've got delays basically from Capitol Drive all the way down through the Marquette interchange. You're back on the brakes coming off the high-rise bridge down towards the KK River. Northbound slowing down through the Marquette as well, all the way up to Locust. Westbound 94, we've got backups from just before 27th Street to Holly Road. More delays crossing over the county line to almost Sunnyslope Road, and then more delays all the way from Moreland Road to Brookfield Road. Eastbound's backing up from Highway F past Barker, and then back on the brakes from 76th Street to 35th. I'm Debbie Lasaga with your WTMJ Time Saver Traffic.
6: Dr. John Raymond is the president and CEO of the Medical College of Wisconsin. Dr. Raymond, thank you so much for being in the studio with us.
7: Yeah, thank you, John and Julia.
6: All right, so as president and CEO, you have access to a lot of research. Your teams do incredible, important research all the time. It's not proof we have a cure. There's work that goes into this. Maybe we can start with you describing what it takes to do research, get a grant, discover a drug. How does that all play out?
7: Yeah, thanks. Thanks for asking the question. First of all, research is really essential to what we do at MCW. Our research enterprise is large. We had about $450 million of research-related expenditures last year. And one thing people don't understand, you lose money on research. You've got to operationally subsidize it. So this is not profitable for most universities, but we do it because it helps us with the other missions. So for a faculty member to do research, it's a huge lifetime commitment. They generally have to get a PhD, which means an undergraduate degree, then 4 to 8 years to earn your PhD. There's intensive laboratory training, a lot of coursework, and then your journey begins. You get a job as a faculty member or an industry, and you've got to earn your way. You have to get grants to be able to stay on a faculty because, again, we don't make money on research. We lose it, so we expect our faculty members to provide some of the support. So to write a research grant, it's incredibly competitive. The National Institutes of Health, for example, the pay lines are anywhere from 7% to 15%.

0: 80%. So, you know, the vast majority of grants get rejected.
1: Yeah.
0: So putting a grant together requires that you have a hypothesis. You generate some preliminary data so you can show people that the hypothesis makes sense. Then you develop a research plan. You do all the compliance work. And you write a grant application that's hundreds of pages long. You submit it and you wait 6 months. A panel of international experts then reviews the grant along with dozens of other grants, and then they give it what's called a priority score. And if you're lucky enough to be in that 7 to 15%, you get funded. If you're not, you get one chance to revise the grant, resubmit it, and then have it reviewed again to address the criticisms that they might have. If you finally get a grant, that's usually not good enough for your institution. You have to do it all over again 3 to 5 years later because these grants are time limited. Yep. And one grant's not really enough to fund a lab. So people in this field are constantly submitting grants. You can get philanthropy, you can get some support from industry, but the coin of the realm, so to speak, in academic medicine is to get a grant from a federal agency.
1: That's a lot of work.
2: So how do faculty and universities deal with ups and downs of research funding and all of the uncertainties of policy?
0: Yeah, that you have to be incredibly resilient and persistent and lean on your network to survive during the ups and downs of grant funding. And in particular, the last 16 to 18 months have been very challenging because of the unpredictability of the current administration, just in terms of the way they're thinking about biomedical research. Let me just start by saying biomedical research is one of the things that the United States of America is best in class. We're the best in the world at it. It's one of the things that makes America great. But the current administration has threatened to reduce funding for the National Institutes of Health and other federal funding agencies by 40%. They have questioned the value of the partnership that they have with universities, where the universities get some extra money to help support the infrastructure for research. It supports about half of it. The rest has to come from the institution. And they've really done this without a lot of input and a lot of warning. So that unpredictability causes tremendous anxiety. Also, there were some cancellations of grants, supposedly for political reasons, last year. That really shook the foundations of a lot of the work people were doing. Very valid research. It had undergone rigorous peer review by a group of experts and was already work in progress that was canceled precipitously. And I might add, gratuitously, cruelly as well. Some of the language in the cancellation letters was just simply unnecessarily mean. So that demoralization is a problem that we're dealing with right now.
2: And it might get some people not to want to research in certain crucial fields, you know, and go into something that's a little more solid, which is unfortunate because it could be something like Parkinson's or cancer.
0: Exactly right. And it has caused a lot of our early stage investigators to say, is this already difficult journey worth my time and energy? You know, they have families to raise. They have to think about earning a living for the rest of their lives. So some of them have gone into the pharmaceutical industry. Others have taken their PhD and gone into consulting or other fields of work. The real challenge for our country here is that if we lose a cohort of investigators or scientists, it's hard to replace them. You can't go away and then come back. The fields move along so quickly that if you're not at the top of your game, if you're not in it every single day, you really can't come back. So that is the threat to our country, not only that we may shrink the research funding pool, but that we may lose a whole generation of people that want to do research.
1: It's so frustrating, Dr. Raymond, that this is more about politics than science right now in some areas. It's become so politicized. I guess to follow up on Julia's question, you know, and people who aren't yet in the arena that know what's happening in the world, do they pivot knowing that now we have people, let's say there were 100 people that at this stage of their education were maybe going to go into research and 95 of them decide this is too dicey. I can't do this. I'm going somewhere else. What happens down the road if in a different mindset and a different administration, things get back to how they were, and now we have this gap?
0: Yeah. Well, again, people can't just come back and restore the lost talent that we have in the pipeline, and people are leaving. And part of it is fear. Actually, that our Congress saved the NIH budget and kept it flat. They didn't do drastic changes to the way

0: that we add money on to help the institutions fund the infrastructure for research. But that uncertainty has really caused some problems. So we have fewer graduate students at MCW, and it costs us money to bring those students in. We pay them to work. But we're worried that if the funding pool shrinks, that we won't have enough faculty members to provide them with that 4 to 8 years of experience for them. And we make a commitment to the students up front. So instead of, say, having about 100 graduate students that are earning PhDs, we've cut that down to 50 or 60.
1: Wow.
0: And there are many institutions that simply took a whole year off and said, we're not taking any graduate students. Again, that really jeopardizes the future of our biomedical research enterprise.
1: This is the one thing that a lot of people have argued to me, is that they're, you know, pharmaceutical companies, they make so much money, they can just fund all of this. But the real picture here is, yes, they're the pharmaceutical companies, of course, we need their funding and private donations as well. But it's almost like a three-pegged tripod or stool, right? Mm-hmm. You have to have government funding in order for it to even be approved by the FDA, right?
0: That's exactly right. In fact, the government funding fills a real gap. It funds fundamental basic research. Pharmaceutical industry, they're interested in developing a product. They'll take an idea that's already developed in an academic laboratory, they'll buy a patent or license, and then they'll further develop it and do the work, which is really, really expensive. To get a single drug to market now costs $1 to $2 billion.
2: And wow.
0: 90% of the candidates fall out of the pipeline. It's a very rigorous process. You do basic research, animal testing, and then three phases of human subjects trials. The first phase is a small group of patients for safety and dosage. The second evaluates the effectiveness as well as safety. And then the third is a rigorous clinical trial where you compare the effectiveness of a drug against a certain disease compared with standard therapy. And even after all of that, you still have to go through an approval process that certifies a clean manufacturing process. And then you have continuous monitoring after the drug goes to market. All those things cost money. So the point is, pharmaceutical industry cannot fill that early phase gap that the government funds. And philanthropy can only do so much. We live in a very generous community here in Wisconsin, but we can't ask people to do a whole lot more than they're already doing.
2: You're an optimistic guy by nature. Are you optimistic this will turn around, that this will change, or that the damage will be too great for us to be able to pivot and do that?
0: Yes, I am optimistic. I am concerned and troubled by the overt threats that our administration is imposing on our research enterprise, but also reassured that Congress, and that involves both houses and both parties, remain very supportive of our biomedical research enterprise. So those checks and balances are working.
2: How about good news of the week? This is great information, by the way. How about good news of the week?
0: Yeah,
2: what'd you bring us?
0: Some good news of the week, and it's relevant to clinical trials. I read a study that was published in the New England Journal of Medicine about a new approach to treating pancreatic cancer. And, you know, pancreatic cancer is one of the very resistant cancers where the survival rate's about 10% at 5 years, no matter what we do. And this is a new therapy targeted at an oncogene, a defective gene called KRAS. And this new drug, after a phase three trial, showed a doubling of the survival rates. So it's not ready for prime time yet, but it does open up a whole new vista of possibilities for a different type of approach treating a very, very difficult cancer.
2: That is good news. When it comes to pancreatic cancer, there's not a lot of good news. That's encouraging. Dr. John Raymond, the president and CEO of the Medical College of Wisconsin. Great conversation, Dr. Raymond. Thank you so much.
0: Thanks, John and Julia.
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4: The University of Wisconsin is holding a listening session for its presidential search on the University of Wisconsin-Milwaukee campus Tuesday. 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
5: At 6 o'clock, it's 73 degrees. Tonight, humid with a chance of fog and slight chance of showers. A low of 65. Wednesday, partly cloudy, hot and humid. Severe storms likely in the evening. A high of 91. From the WTMJ Breaking News Center, I'm Jen Gregg. A jury has found Carmelo Anthony guilty of murder in the stabbing death of 17-year-old Austin Metcalf. It happened following a confrontation at a track meet outside Dallas, Texas in 2025. Prosecutors accused Anthony of egging on the confrontation, but Anthony's attorneys argued the teen was defending himself. Following the verdict, the Anthony family representative said the fight is not over.
6: I respected this process, but we're going to fight like hell to make sure that Collin County know that Carmelo Anthony is not going to go away.
5: Anthony faces life in prison. Since he was a minor at the time of the murder, the death penalty is off the table. The Milwaukee County Transit System's approval of benefits, contracts, and salaries with little oversight contributed to a sudden nearly $11 million deficit in 2025.
7: That's one of several findings in a newly released audit of the governing system operating MCTS. The county comptroller's director of audits told a committee Monday the lack of oversight includes a lack of guidance for those in positions on the board overseeing MCTS.
8: As we met with new staff who were transitioning into board or officer seats, we were told there was some confusion as to what they were supposed to do.
7: The audit made 15 recommendations, and while none have been formally adopted yet, Milwaukee County Department of Transportation Executive Director Joe Lamers did promise.
9: Yes, I'll commit to those items.
7: Adam Roberts, WTMJ News.
5: Wisconsin's tourism industry set another record in 2025.
10: New figures released by Governor Tony Evers show the state attracted nearly 118 million visitors last year and generated a record $27 billion in economic activity. It marks the fourth straight year of record growth. The industry also produced more than $1.7 billion in state and local tax revenue and supported over 183,000 jobs statewide. State officials say major events like the NFL Draft in Green Bay and EAA Air Venture Oshkosh helped drive the surge last year. Neil Doyle, WTMJ News.
5: New restrictions on short-term rentals are raising concerns about tourism in Glendale. The ordinance follows a shooting at a rental home on Memorial Day weekend and imposes new restrictions on Airbnb and Vrbo properties. President of Discover North Shore, Becca Garrison, says that could affect visitors.
11: It will affect our tourism budget if we limit it to 7 days, because people aren't going to want to spend that extra money for days that they're not going to be there. Short-term rentals are supposed to be short-term rentals. They're supposed to be, 2 to 3 days. And I do fear we will miss out on a lot of hotel tax dollars coming from those Airbnbs if we do limit it to 7 days.
5: The ordinance also requires liability insurance and a local contact available 24 hours a day. And new details about a street takeover on Milwaukee's south side.
12: Police confirm one person was arrested, 9 citations were issued, and 5 vehicles were towed on Sunday night. The takeover started near 14th and Forest Home, then moved near 12th and Mitchell. Videos on social media show vehicles performing stunts and revving engines while dozens of people gathered in the roadway. MPD's Street Takeover Task Force is still reviewing whether there were more arrests and citations that night. Jessica Gatso, WTMJ News.
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0: There's a lot of balls hit really hard, but the last homer they hit to tie it, that ball doesn't go out of any park in the major leagues.
1: Coverage of tonight's game begins at 8:30 here on WTMJ. And the NBA draft begins 2 weeks from today. It's expected there will be clarity surrounding Giannis's future in Milwaukee before round one on June 23rd. Taking a look at the roads with your WTMJ Time Saver traffic, it looks like the right shoulder is blocked due to an incident on I-43 South near the ramp from Wisconsin Ave. It looks like southbound traffic is slowing down starting at the Vienna Street due to the incident. Time for your WTMJ 5-day forecast. Tonight, humid with a chance of fog and slight chance of showers, a low of 65. Wednesday, partly cloudy, hot and humid. Severe storms are likely in the evening, a high of 91. Thursday, partly cloudy, very warm and humid. Severe storms likely in the evening again, a high of 88. Friday, partly cloudy and breezy, a high of 80. And Saturday, partly cloudy, a slight chance of showers later, a high of 76. In Madison, it's 82. In Green Bay, it's 79. And in Milwaukee, it's 73 degrees. I'm Jen Gregg. 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
3: 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First of all, happy Les Paul's birthday to you, the man who earned the nickname the Wizard of Waukesha with his musical and technical innovations, starting in the 1940s with the log, an early version of a solid body electric guitar. Les Paul is a man who changed music history and helped redefine what the electric guitar could do, and lots of other innovations for recording techniques that still influence modern music. We're very proud of him here in Wisconsin. And there are a couple of free music performances celebrating Les Paul to tell you about, including the first ever Guitar Town Music Festival in Waukesha on Saturday. Guitar Town Music Festival organizers Brad Smith and Ian Ash will share how the event is connected also to the Chad Smith Foundation, doing good and getting music to the youth, and why music lovers just absolutely won't want to miss Saturday's event. Renowned local husband and wife actors, James Pickering and Tammy Workentine, they're going to take us behind the scenes of another legend. This one's a comedy legend duo. George and Gracie, A Love Story is the play that they are starring in at the Milwaukee Rep about George Burns and Gracie Allen. This is the closing weekend, and you will get to hear from Tammy and James what it's like bringing one of entertainment's most iconic couples to life on stage. Also, you're going to find out which movie helped boost Wisconsin tourism last year. And we'll also spotlight Milwaukee Arts Board award winners making an impact here in our community. But right now, it is time to get ready for one of Milwaukee's biggest and best summertime traditions. I look forward to this every year. It's a Polish Fest preview, and Polish Center of Wisconsin Executive Director Jeff Kaderski joins me live in the studio with a preview of Polish Fest, the food, the music, the culture, and so much more. Welcome, Jeff. How are you?
4: Good. Thank you for having me. I really appreciate this.
3: Oh, I'm glad that you are here. I truly look forward to Polish Fest. My father grew up in the Detroit area, so that's that whole side of my family, full on Polish. But ever since I moved to Milwaukee to start my Marquette years, and then I've stayed ever since, boy, have I met a lot of Polish folks here in Milwaukee. This is a lot of population, a lot of neighborhoods where used to be just completely Polish and have evolved over the decades. But what a strong tradition here.
4: It's strong, and we're friendly. it is what it is. It's very strong relationships, and you build them. And it's enjoyable. That's the biggest thing about Polish.
3: Lots and lots of families. Can we move the microphone to you closer to you just a little bit so I can hear you better?
4: Okay.
3: Because you've got lots of good stories to tell. Because
4: well, I hope so. I don't know.
3: How long have you been helping make Polish Fest happen?
4: I've been with the organization about 12 years, and so it's been a whirlwind right now. So it's just getting all these. I started in March. First year, and Polish Fest was in June, so I had my feet wet right away.
3: Absolutely. So, what do you remember about that very first Polish Fest of a whirlwind of 3 days of this?
4: Didn't know
3: culture.
4: What I was doing. They handed me the keys and here, go for it. So it was, it was a lot put together already, but it's just a matter of trying to figure it out. And Janina Domczyk, who's the vice president of the organization and the chair of Polish Fest, really helped me out, walked me through the ropes on it.

0: mean, culture areas. It's just a matter of every security, and they're just great. They really come aboard and do this all.
1: I got to think that they look forward to this every year, you know, to be there and to be around people and to talk and laugh and taste the food and see the sights.
0: They keep coming back, so we've got to be doing something right.
1: We're doing something right. Well, I'm going to keep inviting you back because you brought me some delicious Polish treats. What did you bring me from the bakery?
0: Those are from Kolachki. It's from Ideal Bakery out of Chicago. He's one of our food vendors.
1: Yeah.
0: And he sells the Kolachki package like that in our food booths. And you'll see that around in a lot of the delis in Milwaukee, a lot of restaurants, retail packets, and they're one of the largest bakeries in Chicago.
1: Wonderful, like cookie pastries, and I see there's a cheese flavor in here, probably a cherry and a raspberry.
0: Apricot.
1: Strawberry. Yeah. Oh, it smells buttery and wonderful.
0: He didn't have the punchki ready, but that was the other one that, you know, that's glazed. Well, basically, it's a really full, heavy glazed donut, but
1: filled, we know what the punchkis are, Jeff. No, but no worries.
0: Some people call them a jelly donut. It's not a jelly donut, guys. It's you know, it is different donuts.
1: But this Polish Fest really is a place to come to try authentic Polish foods, whether you love things from the bakery, but also you've got an incredible cooking demonstration this year of truly traditional foods. Tell us about that.
0: One of my buddies, Chef Joe Parajeki. He's the ACF president. He's been putting this on. This is his second or third year he's with us. He expanded it this year. We have a larger tent because he overfilled the tent last year, so we had to get more tents.
1: Oh,
0: you know, so
1: there's truly an appetite for what
0: he's
1: doing.
0: People really like to see him. And then, of course, sampling. You know, that's one thing we Polish people like to do is eat. So, but if you want to learn some of the products that he's going to be cooking, that's the time to do it. And he'll be explaining it. He'll have recipes. And he walks you through it and answers.
1: And this is what he's – now, say Jeff's name again.
0: Joe Parajeki.
1: Okay. So his name looks like
0: Chef
1: it speaks.
0: Joe Parajeki.
1: Yeah, Chef Joe Parajeki. How do we say the kitchen that he's in?
0: Babushka's Kitchen.
1: Babushka's Kitchen is where this tent will be. And I love it. It says Chef Joe Parajeki is going to present some of Grandma's best recipes in these cooking demonstrations Friday. Silesian potato dumplings. Are you going to say the Polish word for it?
0: No.
1: Oh, easy stuffed cabbage, which I know stuffed cabbage is. There you go. And then Saturday, Polish white sausage, ground beef cutlets, kielbasa. I know that one. And then a breaded pork cutlet. And then Sunday, farmer's cheese donuts.
0: Yeah. So he's doing some different stuff than just your typical.
1: And Polish pickle soup.
0: Yes. That's one of his favorites. So it's like, again, where are you going to find this stuff? It's hard to find. It's kind of interesting. They are starting to bring, you see pierogi on some of the menu elsewhere in the Milwaukee area. Some restaurants are picking it up because it is a popular item.
1: And it's great to eat. It's one of my favorite places to eat pierogi. And you have pierogi food trucks that will be at Polish Fest this year.
0: I have three for pierogi food trucks, one from Minnesota, one from Chicagoland, and one from Colorado, actually. I think they're coming up. They're making the run. It's a pierogi factory, iPierogi, and pierogi rig. And they're just amazing. And you can eat pierogi all day. I mean, but there's so much other food on the grounds that traditional, really traditional. A lot of these restaurants.
1: What are some of the traditional foods that you look forward to eating?
0: Oh, the zapakana, which is it's like a French bread pizza without the sauce. It's mushrooms and onions. It's huge. And you put like a ketchup on it. And it's really good. That's really good. And of course, you got the kielbasa, and then you have the smoked Polish, and then the Tata's Deli, or Tata's Pierogi, is one of the biggest pierogi makers in Chicago. He has this little pop-up stand coming up with us. I say little, it's not that little, but he always has lines. So, and he'll have, I think he's doing the Bray short rib pierogi this year.
1: Ooh.
0: So we have a little unique flavors. So.
1: That's what I was just saying.
0: And they try to compete, you know, the pierogi rig, pierogi that, but.
1: Pierogi pride.
0: It's pierogi
1: I'm
0: pride.
1: I'm here for it. I was just going to say, nothing better than a chef trying to impress and outdo the other one. We all benefit from that.
0: That's exactly what it is.
1: So those are just some of the flavors at Polish Fest. We are going to come back and talk about even more about the sights and, of course, the sounds. There will be polka music and so much more. I always love the folk dancing, the cultural tents. There's so much more to share with you in this Polish Fest preview with my guest, Executive Director of Polish Center of Wisconsin, Jeff Kaderski. Jeff, you going to stay with me?
0: You bet.
1: We're going to nibble on some kolachki, and we'll be back in 2 minutes here on What's on Tap.
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3: Ah, the sounds of polka will be straining all through the Summerfest grounds because Polish Fest is back Friday, Saturday, and Sunday. And with your exclusive Polish Fest preview here on What's on Tap, I have invited man in charge, Jeff Kaderski, who's the executive director of Polish Center of Wisconsin. And you really are managing 300 volunteers and coordinating everything right now. So we will have 3 days of fun.
4: I don't know if I manage them. They run their own ship, so it's always good. We got a good crew.
3: I mean, you have your whole family involved.
4: Yeah, I sucked them in.
3: What are the Kaderskis' roles?
4: It's been voluntold. So,
3: voluntold.
4: Well,
3: yes.
4: Running bars, running food vendors, running the bar, the reconciliations, which is, the bank, basically.
3: Yeah.
4: And then I got my brother-in-law who runs, chases for stuff and does whatever he's voluntold, so.
3: Well,
4: and the VIP parties and all that. So it's a great, great fit. And, it's just a fun time. And it's hopefully the weather holds out. That's what we're hoping for. So.
3: It looks pretty good overall. Looks like a nice Friday weather looks gorgeous. Chance for rain Saturday. Looks like it's going to be nice and warm, like at near 80. Then Sunday, chance for rain, but 72. Being right there on the lakefront, it'll be great.
4: We have a lot of souvenirs. We got a lot of T-shirts, sweatshirts, ready to go. So even umbrellas and all that stuff.
3: Well, and
4: so.
3: I would say, I want to talk about the music, but you have plenty of tents to tuck into. One of my favorite things is the cultural village. And we talk about, I mentioned my dad grew up in Detroit and my grandmother, I remember she was teaching me some Polish words as I grew up, but I don't remember any of them anymore. Do you remember some Polish your growing up?
4: Yes. Maunit with the Ichispat, which means naughty boy, go to bed. So that's been instilled into me. But, the Plonky does their culture village, and they actually have a sales pottery tent. They sell pottery there. And this year they're actually working on, because apparently must have some broken pottery, they're actually explaining and doing art to do stuff with broken pottery. So
3: I think it's wonderful.
4: It's just going to be unique.
3: Because you don't want to let any of that history go if you don't have to. And if you can make jewelry or some sort of artwork out of the broken pottery, I think that's a wonderful touch.
4: And then we got a redesigned, recultured fashion show coming up. We got our legends, our Polish legends, the Vavil Dragon and stuff you can see and learn about. So it's not just food and drink and everything else, even though it's an important part. But you can taste it and feel, but it's also the senses and the culture and seeing what the grandparents saw, what the grandparents felt, or just to taste, walk. We also have a holiday tent. So the different holidays we have set up, the Vigilia, the Easter, what that all means, the Easter baskets, the eggs. So that'll be all sent up. We have costumes. So it's like it's a, a glimpse into your grandparents, your grandparents, your kids, and say, hey, I remember that, or why did they do that? Yeah, now I know.
3: I mean, has it brought you closer to your family because you have grandparents who came directly from Poland and you've grown up here in Milwaukee?
4: You basically understand what they went through, or you try to, and it's like, oh, that's why they did that. You know, it's like, you know, my dad never did a lot of the Polish because, you know, at the time it was like, you're American, you come here and do it in America.
3: You know, you want to assimilate,
4: yeah. So it was like very interesting, but we still did some of the traditions, not as much as a lot of people do. Like for the Gilia, we used, you know, we used to eat prime rib. Well, that's usually a meatless dish, you know, so it was
3: on
4: a different,
3: Christmas Eve,
4: but
3: yeah,
4: it was kind of neat growing up that
3: but
4: way.
3: Yeah, but yeah, to learn about the Polish holiday customs for All Saints Day, Christmas Eve, and Easter. I love that you have a Polish poet that will be at the Polish bookstore and the author's table
4: Yeah.
3: And then, like I said, the folk arts, because
4: it's
3: painting the decorating the eggs so precisely, and carvings, and spinning yarn, and the textiles.
4: We got the amber, the Polish amber. We got pottery. We got a lot of different unique gifts. Cute as a dumplings there. They make these little cute little dumpling, Polish dumpling ornaments. And she's like, it's all handmade. So it's a lot of different marketplace vendors you can actually
3: walk around. All the Christmas ornaments.
4: I'd forgotten about Christmas ornaments. And hats and t-shirts. And
3: I always want to get the floor. I always love seeing all the young gals walking around, and gals of all ages, but with the beautiful floral wreaths that have the ribbons flowing.
4: Yep. And then, of course, we have the Little Miss Polish and Polish Fest contest.
3: That is Sunday.
4: That's on Sunday.
3: On the family stage. And tell me what it takes. What skills are demonstrated to become Little Miss Polish Fest?
4: You know, I got my office manager, Marie, and her husband, or her father and mother run that. And they've been having all these, you know, contestants. And they do a talent show. And they do, like, costume contests and stuff, and then they have judges and pick the winner.
3: I'm so sad I'm over 17 years old that I can't get my tiara and banner and my special Polish Fest t-shirt. I just think that's – and a bouquet.
4: And
3: like,
4: some,
3: these girls
4: some
3: really
4: will move
3: special.
4: On. I mean, it's a Little Miss, you know, Wisconsin, so Campagnagin, so it's kind of a nice feeling. So.
3: That is fun. Well, there's so much more to chat about. We're going to continue our Polish Fest preview of one of our very favorite Heritage festivals here in Milwaukee. We'll talk about the music and the dancing and some other traditions that Polish Fest has next on What's on Tap.
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3: 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And we are celebrating the world. Polish Fest is back again. Friday, Saturday, and Sunday at the Henry Meyer Festival Grounds. And Jeff Kudurski Executive Director of Polish Center of Wisconsin, is my guest with a

0: Just a little bit more of a Polish Fest preview. We've talked about Polish food. We've talked about the cultural tents that are going to be there. Of course, we just heard some polka music and at least three stages of polka music, Jeff.
1: Well, we got one nonstop polka stage.
0: That's great.
1: That goes from 11 or noon to 11 p.m. Friday and Saturday.
0: And then, that also means nonstop dancing in front of the stage, which
1: course.
0: Warms
1: you
0: my
1: have
0: heart.
1: That. Yes. And then we have the Miller Contemporary Stage, which has not only contemporary, we'll have stuff like first wave coming up. We have Almighty Vinyls. We have some contemporary.
0: And the Whiskey Bells.
1: Yeah. And then we have our culture stage where we have a lot of the Polish dancers.
0: Which is so wonderful. I love seeing the folk dancing and the costumes.
1: It's great.
0: And it's invigorating. It's nice to see the younger generation really dancing proficiently and taking this history so seriously.
1: The Seren and Serenka dancers.
0: Yeah.
1: And then, of course, we have the children's stage. And then we have the Midgate stage, which is, polka dressed traditional again. So
0: I'm saying it's wonderful that the Midgate, because when you walk in, you immediately hear the sounds of polka music.
1: Engulfed with it.
0: Then the wind shifts and you smell some potato pancakes.
1: And again, we have American food too. Saz is on the ground with his famous, wonton wrap cheese ton. And so we do have a mix of everything. Ion Pizza's there doing pizza. So it's like, and Words Burgers and Cousins and Cedar Crest. So, I mean, we warm them up for Summerfest. So.
0: And it's a great point of, I wouldn't want anybody to feel like you have to be Polish to go to Polish Fest. Come and get a window to the world,
1: right.
0: And just
1: and that's
0: come
1: one
0: and
1: of the
0: enjoy.
1: Reasons we present this. It's not just, it's presenting our culture and heritage to the people and patrons. And whether you're Polish, you just have to have some type, you come around with appreciation of your culture. And that's all the festivals.
0: And you talk about generations coming together and appreciating this longstanding history. You have an annual mass on Sunday mornings.
1: Sunday, yep, it's free to get in. Gates open at 9:30, and mass starts at 10:50 with the procession. We have Archbishop Groth there. Jane Jonas does help puts it together for us, and we get about 1,000 people coming to join us, and it's a nice tradition.
0: I say to hear that mass in both with Polish traditions and. It's just a fascinating way to see that practice.
1: Yeah, and it just continued practice, and people really enjoy it.
0: And I would say one of the most poignant ways to kick off Polish Fest, which has happened for over 20 years now, tell us about what happens on Friday evening with the Capuchin Walk.
1: Yep, they've been with us for the last couple of years, and it's a walk for the hunger. And it started with a run walk, but now they're just doing the walk, which is a little easy. But that starts at 6 o'clock. They have pre-registration. I think they still do a registration on the grounds, too. But it's good. They always have some type of neat looking shirt, and they have about 1,500 people. And you see this 1,500 people dispersed through the crowd, and this big mass of colors of Capuchin is really neat. And then they come back every Saturday. You see them come back on Sunday, and it's kind of neat.
0: But it's so meaningful to know that many people get together to help raise money for St. Ben's Meal Program and truly helping people. And the statistics last year with about 1,000 people walking. Helped provide 97,000 free meals and food boxes at their locations. So you really are bringing the community together and helping the community.
1: We do have Hunger Task Force on Sunday. You get free to get in with the food donation. Military people are free to get in. Seniors are discounted. Children 15 and under are free to get in. So it's very affordable. It's not $5 Friday. You come in at $5 from noon to 4 p.m., 5 p.m., and then it's $10, and it's $18 for full ticket at the gate. So it's not an expensive kickoff to see all these bands and everything.
0: And it's it's a great value for your dollar. It's one of the most unique festivals we have here in Milwaukee. PolishFest.org. Thank you so much, Jeff Kudurski, for all that you do to help make Polish Fest still one of our vibrant festivals and for making things happen at the Polish Center of Wisconsin.
1: Dziękuję. Thank you. I appreciate
0: it for having
1: me.
0: Unfortunately, the only Polish I think I really know, Piwo.
1: Oh, that's a good one. That's our Tyszki beer. We're imported from Poland coming in.
0: And it's delicious. And so, also, what's the name of the big white fluffy dogs that we get to pet and visit?
1: The sheepdogs?
0: Yes.
1: They're going to be there too. So
0: excellent.
1: They're coming to me. They're amazing to come. And of course, we have a vodka tasting and blackberry brandy. And
0: we could talk all night. Jeff Kudurski.
1: Vodka tasting is works.
0: Wow. So, what is that website?
1: At www.polishfest.org. Or else you can also do polishcenterwisconsin.org.
0: Thank you very much. I look forward to seeing you there and maybe toasting with a pierogi.
1: Thank you.
0: Thanks for being here and stay with us. We are going to find out about Guitar Town Festival.

0: Festival on Saturday as we celebrate Les Paul's, what would have been his 111th birthday. But now we go to the WTMJ Breaking News Center. Here is Jen Gregg.
1: Thanks, Sandy. A man is under arrest in Appleton for sexually assaulting a child. 26-year-old DePreece Magruder is a registered sex offender. He allegedly told the victim that he was only 17 years old, then met the child in public. Police say the victim is less than 16 years old, and the two did not know each other before the meeting. Magruder was arrested Monday on 6 charges, including first-degree sexual assault of a child, enticement, and grooming. Formal charges have not been filed. Police say there is no evidence that the other children were harmed. Lawyers representing Salah Sazor, the president of the Islamic Society of Milwaukee, say his health has sharply declined while he remains in ICE custody. Sazor has been detained since federal agents arrested him outside his home in April. His attorneys told a federal judge that Sazor has lost roughly 30 pounds and is not receiving adequate care for his type 2 diabetes. Sazor is being held at a detention center in Indiana. Federal officials have not publicly responded to the allegations. Sazor's attorneys are asking the court to release him while his immigration case moves forward. And a Memorial Day weekend shooting at Glendale Airbnb leads to new restrictions on short-term rentals. A 22-year-old was injured during a large house party on Riverview Drive. In response, the Glendale Common Council voted Monday to ban short-term rentals stays of less than 7 days. The ordinance also requires liability insurance, a local manager to be available around the clock, and additional licensing requirements. City officials say 13 of Glendale's short-term rentals are operating without required licenses and have been ordered to stop operating. Taking a look at the roads with your WTMJ Time Saver traffic, it looks like the incident on I-43 South is cleared up, but traffic is still very much present from all the way from North Ave that runs till Canal Street. So keep an eye on that as you go that way, people. Time for your WTMJ 5-day forecast. Tonight, humid with a chance of fog and slight chance of showers, a low of 65. Wednesday, partly cloudy, hot and humid, a high of 91. Thursday, partly cloudy, very warm and humid, severe storms likely in the evening, a high of 88. Friday, partly cloudy and breezy, a high of 80. And Saturday, partly cloudy, a slight chance of showers later, a high of 76. In Green Bay, it's 79, in Madison, 74, and in Milwaukee, it's 71 degrees. I'm Jen Gregg. 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
1: That bathroom of yours, its look is more than worn on its welcome. And a remodeling job? 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
2: Ah, the sounds of Les Paul and Mary Ford together, and I'm playing it on purpose. Today would have been the 111th birthday of Les Paul, the Wizard of Waukesha. A lot of legacy there in all of the influence that Les Paul had, starting in the 40s when he was experimenting with the solid body electric guitar, which really hadn't been done, and then moving on into all sorts of technical innovations, reverb, and different types of recording in studios. Then his influence still excites musicians now and continues to influence musicians. So a lot of legacy. There is a concert tonight at Music 6S in New Berlin that started about an hour ago, absolutely free. And Kitty Softpaw, fun local band, is about to go on stage in about an hour. So if you're looking for a great group of musicians who are excited to celebrate the legacy of Les Paul, you will find it tonight in New Berlin at Music 6S with those free bands. Plus, on Saturday in Waukesha, it is the first ever Guitar Town Music Festival. And for all the details, I got to talk with the co-organizers, local musician Brad Smith of the band Kitty Softpaw, and his co-organizer.
3: Hi, everyone. I'm Ian Ash. I'm the lead singer from the band The Last Bees. And along with Brad here, I'm also one of the organizers of Guitar Town Music Festival.
2: Tell us about Guitar Town Music Festival in Waukesha, when it is, and why you created it.
3: Well, it's going to be on Saturday, June 13th, in Waukesha at the Les Paul Performance Center in Cutler Park.
2: Is that right next to the library?
3: Yes, that's the one.
2: That stage?
3: Yeah. That's the one.
2: I know that.
4: Perfect. Big park, easy access. It's free. It's going from noon to 8 p.m. So this is a big celebration. Just come on in. We've got six bands all playing original music. This is a strong promoted theme. These bands that you're seeing are making the music, and we curated a really good show. And you mentioned like why we came up with this. Two reasons. One is Waukesha's got bragging rights. They can talk Les Paul like no one else can, and they've done some wonderful things. The city totally embraces the history. But a music event of bands playing, we always felt there's an opportunity. And there's been some things that have happened, but we're really focused on in June 13th is 4 days after his birthday, which is June 9th. So every year we celebrate.
2: 111th would have been his 111th birthday. Wow. I mean, you think about the century that he was around and the change that Les Paul made. The advances.
4: Yeah, and that's part of it, is to make sure everyone knows of that. And not just from a history standpoint, but from an inspiration standpoint. He's from Waukesha, Wisconsin, and this guy changed the music industry. And that is not hyperbole. Because of him, we have modern recording techniques. We can mix. We can do sound on sound. All musicians out there, they know that Les Paul gave us the ability to play on top of tracks that had been pre-recorded. Before, it was a mic in the room, and you grabbed it when you got it, right?
2: Mm-hmm.
4: And so Les Paul, that to me, even as important as his contribution to electric guitar, his recording contribution is probably even more widely impacted because that's all styles of music.
2: When you talk about creativity, and you know, we hear a lot about STEM and STEAM, it's like it's that combination of that scientific analytical brain with innovation and creativity. He just absolutely embodied that. And I feel like he was unstoppable. You know, the Rolling Stones are releasing an album in July. Mick and Kiefer, 82. Ronnie Wood, 78.
3: Wow.
2: But Les Paul was having his residencies in New York into his 90s.
3: True. Yes, absolutely. At the Iridium in New York. It's a fantastic venue. And when you go in there, you just see all the photos of all the great stars that he would host when they would come to town. Just so inspirational.
2: Yeah.
4: Totally.
2: And so just continued to be an inspiration and unstoppable. So to know that Waukesha is always embracing his legacy, and with murals and with the huge guitars that are fun to take the walking tour. But now you, Ian, and Brad are kicking it up a notch with a specific Guitar Town Music Festival.
4: Right. So the focus is original music, kind of a nod to Les. This is original. This is innovative. A variety of bands in the rock vein. This is a family-friendly event. So we really welcome people to come check out these acts, support them. But it is just the celebration of innovation in Waukesha. We're going to have a maker's market as well, so people doing crafts, kind of music themed. Really cool things like a petty

0: Instrument Petting Zoo. So White House of Music, one of our sponsors, is going to put out instruments for kids to check out and parents to have children or adults of all ages to get introduced to music. So in general, there's that large celebration. And kind of, if I may segue, is that's the interest with Chad Smith Foundation, my brother's foundation. Chad is the one of the Chili Peppers, and he's looking to give back to the music community that's been so good to him and our family. And the foundation is supporting events like this because they are inspiring people to play. And the other part of the foundation is to give people access to gear and then support them once they show interest. And so this is more on the inspiration side, but because White House of Music will be there showing them instruments, that's giving them access. And the way we're going to support it is just let them know there's a music community that, there's ways to learn how to play and aspire to be on stage someday.
1: Yeah.
0: Because every band on there, all of them have a dream of playing their own music on stage, and they're going to get it.
1: And sharing that music. Ian, when did you first start performing music? What was your first exposure to be a performing musician?
2: Oh, man. Well, music ran in my family, and I think being a Beatles fan as a kid and seeing my parents watch the Beatles anthology on TV in the 90s, that just kind of left a mark on me. But then certainly growing up in Waukesha, Les Paul was just such a vibrant part of my community. And not only was that a talking point that brought people together, but I feel like fast forward now, it's still a talking point among all my musician friends and bringing us together, because I know all three of us that, you know, came up with Guitar Time Music Festival, myself, Brad, and our friend Mike, we all love playing Les Pauls. And, you know, we're all big into Gibson. And it's just a common theme that you see among musicians. We love playing Les Pauls, and we love who Les Paul was as a person. So, yeah, I'm just so happy that we get all this great original talent from all around the state of Wisconsin to come and perform in his hometown.
1: He is Ian Ash. He is Brad Smith. We will share more about what's special about the Guitar Town Music Festival, because there are even more activities in addition to the performances and the Instrument Petting Zoo, even more ways to get in depth with Les Paul. So stay with us here on What's on Tap.
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1: 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When it comes to senior living, finding a place you can truly trust, it means everything. 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Three Pillars Senior Living Communities has been named one of the best in the country by U.S. News and World Report. 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
3: Welcome back to What's on Tap and the beautiful sounds of Les Paul and Mary Ford. And I am here with the co-creators of the Guitar Town Music Festival in the hometown of Les Paul, Waukesha, Wisconsin. Circle your calendar for June 13th for this free music festival right there on the stage outside the public library in Cutler Park, which is, funny enough, called, what's it called, Brad?
4: Les Paul Performance Center.
3: I know. It sounds like it's a building, though, but it's just this great stage that looks like a little house almost.
4: It's permanent.
3: Yeah.
4: And the sound system, it's going to sound great. And that space with the woods and plenty of room. Bring your blanket and your chairs. There's also seating.
3: And Ian, who are the bands that are playing? Because I know that you and your collaborators specifically wanted local bands, original music on stage for this festival.
5: Yes, that's right. We pride ourselves on having six various bands from throughout the state of Wisconsin. So we got the Spirit Shakers from Kenosha. They're a fun hip-hop storytelling jam band type vibe. We've got Racing Pulses out of Madison. They're a new wave trio. We've got Violet Wilder out of Milwaukee. They're eclectic pop with three strong female voices and string instruments. We've got Valley Kill out of Eau Claire, kind of an Evanescence-sounding, female-driven progressive rock. We've got The Last Bees out of Waukesha. That's my rock outfit. We're kind of feel-good rock, pop, and indie stuff. We've got our headliner, Bellevue Suite, out of Milwaukee, and they are modern melodic rock, and they really do rock, let me tell you.
3: Fun. So that's a full day. I mean, is this a bring your picnic chair? And
4: absolutely.
3: Sit
4: and you can come and go. You know, downtown Milwaukee, Waukesha is great, too. It's very walkable. They have a variety of fun, unique, you know, no chains, all due respect. It's really an original downtown. If those who haven't been there, for those who are, they get it. Go to the website, guitartownfest.com,
3: yeah,
4: for more details. You'll get all the updates. But you can also sign up to get a free mini bus tour. It lasts about 45 minutes. That goes to all the Les Paul-centric buildings, including Club 400, where he and Mary Ford made their debut. I mean, they were the kings of the road in the early 50s. I mean, international superstars. It started in Waukesha at Club 400. So go have a schlitz at Club 400 and say you were there.
3: Well, and the leader of this tour is Sue Baker of the Les Paul Foundation.
4: It is so
3: Sue
4: fortunate.
3: Sue knew Les.
4: Like, very well.
5: That's right.
3: You can ask Sue, like, hey, what did Les think about this other thing? Or is it true that Les Paul and Mary Ford did this? Sue knows.
4: She's a fountain of knowledge.
3: Yeah,
4: that.
5: It's true.
4: So fortunate.
5: Yeah. If you're into Les Paul at all, you definitely want to come and do this tour because Sue, exactly like you said, she was very good friends with Les the last 10 years of his life especially. So come check it out.
3: Yeah.
4: We're trying to pull it all. And the cherry on top is Gibson as a sponsor has given us a Les Paul custom electric guitar. It's called the 70s model. It's worth almost $4,000. We are running a sweepstakes and we'll give that away to a lucky citizen who enters. And you enter through our website. Also on site, you can enter with QR codes and all that. But if you want to get a jump on it, guitartownfest.com website gives you details to enter into this opportunity to win a free Les Paul.
3: Well, you both mentioned that you are. That's amazing. GuitarTownFest.com. Circle your calendar June 13th in Cutler Park in Waukesha. And before I let each of you go, briefly, both of you said, oh my gosh, we love Les Paul guitars. So, Ian Ash, your favorite Les Paul guitar?
5: I love the Gold Tops, personally. Well, that's the newest one I bought.
4: I've got a 40th anniversary, which has P90s, and it's the warmth. You plug that into a Marshall amp, it's the sound of rock. You hear so many songs the minute you play a bar chord with that combination. So it's kind of short speak for you. Want to play rock and roll, buy a Les Paul and a good tube amp and you're there.
3: Brad Smith, Ian Ash, thank you for being here and thank you for organizing the first ever Guitar Town Music Festival, possibly the beginning of a fine tradition.
4: Thank you, TMGA.
3: Thank you so much.
4: Hope to see you out there.

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Get ready to turn up the sounds of Les Paul on the song you need to hear next.

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0: 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And now, feast your ears. 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
2: We celebrate a Wisconsin icon born in Waukesha 111 years ago today, Les Paul, who changed music forever with his guitar playing, recording innovations, and from Les Paul and Mary Ford, a song that was years ahead of its time in 1951, pioneering the use of multi-track recording, overdubbing, even tape delay to create the lush and layered vocal harmonies from Mary Ford. Here they are together. How High the Moon is the song you need to hear on What's on Tap.

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11: At 7 o'clock, it's 72 degrees. Tonight, humid with a chance of fog and slight chance of showers, a low of 65. Wednesday, partly cloudy, hot and humid, severe storms likely in the evening, a high of 91. From the WTMJ Breaking News Center, I'm Jen Gregg.